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2: 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But you're not alone, and trust me, you're not crazy. 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
1: 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Listen, I need everyone to put your phones down. Yes, put it down. You're going to live. 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We are wired to have deep, meaningful, and even fun relationships, not to stay glued to our phones, swiping right, swiping left, and thumbs down on everybody that we're mad at. 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
2: 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Listen, I need everyone to put your phones down. Yes, put it down. You're going to live. 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

0: Welcome back to the Ramsey Show in the Fairwinds Credit Union Studio. Rachel Cruz is my co-host today. Sherry is in Los Angeles. Hi, Sherry. How are you?
1: I'm good. Thank you for taking my call.
0: Sure. What's up?
1: Well, my husband and I are getting closer to retirement age, and we have $735,000 in combined IRA and 401k accounts.
0: Way to go!
1: We have that is a positive for sure. We do have $150,000 in cash that's in the bank. That's obviously a waste.

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0: Hey guys, Rachel Cruz here. 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
3: 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Yes, put it down. You're going to live. 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You'll spend time laughing together, learning something unexpected, and building deeper and stronger relationships. 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
0: Hey guys, Dave Ramsey here. 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I hear that every single day on this show from people who feel stuck and who are looking for advice. 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

0: Welcome back to the Ramsey Show in the Fairwinds Credit Union Studio. Rachel Cruz, Ramsey personality. My daughter is my co-host today. Aaron is in Charlotte, North Carolina. Hi, Aaron. How are you?
1: Hey, guys. How are you?
0: Better than we deserve. What's up?
1: First of all, I just want to tell you, you changed our lives. Like, we're in baby step two, and I mean, you guys, our marriage, everything is just on such a trajectory that I never could have thought that a few years ago we'd be there.
2: Oh,
1: so
2: thank you
1: to you guys.
0: Well, thank you.
2: Oh, well,
0: I'm proud
2: done.
0: Of you. Way
2: well
0: to go.
2: Done.
1: I'm going to cry. No. So currently we're in baby step two. We have paid about $76,000 down in the last 2 years or so.
0: Way to go.
1: We have about $33,000 to go.
0: Okay.
1: Now our question is, we have a mortgage on the house now. Our plan is once we get everything paid, get our emergency fund, we want to take a couple of years. Our plan is to buy a new house, in a different location. We kind of want to move out in the country a little bit. And our plan is to take about 2 or 3 years, save hopefully up to about $150,000, $200,000, you know, depending on, you know, life.

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2: When you're stuck in a cycle with money, you know, two steps forward, one step back, it can feel like you're losing your mind. 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
3: 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Yes, put it down. You're going to live. 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

0: 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I'm Dave Ramsey, Rachel Cruz, Ramsey personality, number one best-selling author, co-host of the Smart Money Happy Hour on the Ramsey Networks, and my daughter is my co-host today. Open phones at 888-825-5225. Hernan is with us in Tampa. Hi, Hernan. How are you?
1: Hey, Dave. How are you?
0: Better than I deserve. What's up?
1: Amazing. I'm 25. I just moved to Tampa, Florida. I'm making $2,000 a month across three jobs, and I want to build an online coaching business. I have $3,000 in savings, and I don't know if I should just be saving first or investing everything into building my business right now.
0: Okay. Tell me about the coaching. What are you coaching people to do?
1: A fitness hybrid training where it's just running and lifting weights at the same time.
0: Okay. And brand differentiate yourself for me, meaning if I'm your customer, which I'm probably not, Rachel might be, but the if I'm your customer, why am I talking to you on the online rather than the 8,000 other people on YouTube?
1: 100%, yeah. Well, I'm 25 years old, and I've struggled a lot with being consistent in the gym and started a 75 hard journey, which has sparked my passion again for it. And I know the struggles of being on and off with the gym and being able to get back into it and not overwhelm yourself with everything, because it is an overwhelming journey of getting into shape.
0: So you have a story of starting and stopping and failure that other people can empathize with, and you're going to use that to connect to them and help them on their journey. Did I get that right?
1: Yes.
0: Good.
1: Yes,
0: I like that. Let me tell you what's

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1: 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Listen, I need everyone to put your phones down. Yes, put it down. You're going to live. 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
6: This is the Affinity Plus Federal Credit Union postgame download. After the Tigers are able to take the finale of this series, they do lose two out of three, but they finally get one win here at Target Field. Again, 11-6 the final in 12 innings. The highlights tonight brought to you by the Sheboygan Sausage Company. And, well, a deep breath. This was a long and eventful ball game. We'll start in the top of the second inning where the Tigers were facing Dean Kramer tonight. And they got a leadoff single from Eduardo Valencia. Valencia has been a revelation since being called up for the Tigers catching group. And he was on display for the first time tonight at Target Field. Max Clark, a double, moved Valencia to third. And then John Peck delivered with a two-run double to the gap, and the Tigers had a 2-0 lead. 1-2-3 inning for Kramer in the third. Twins finally got on the board in the fourth. Cody Clemens a leadoff walk, and then Ryan Jeffers an RBI double to make it 2-1. Tigers, though, came right back against Kramer in the fifth. Kramer would walk McGonigal. McGonigal went to second on a wild pitch, and then Hao Yu Lee came through with an RBI single to stretch the lead to 3-1 Detroit. Kramer would be done for the day. At that point, Cody Funderburk came in, but he allowed the inherited run to score. Riley Green, a double to right center in the fifth, brought home Lee, and it was a 4-1 Tiger lead after five innings. In the sixth, Funderburk remained on, immediately gave up a double to Clark, and then John Peck quickly drove him in with an RBI single. The Tigers rookie, certainly one of the headlines in this game today. So they had a 5-1 lead going into the bottom of the sixth. Twins would get one back with a little bit of help from the Tigers defense. McGonigal, an error with two outs and nobody on, and then a single from Josh Bell and a double from Trevor Larnach, which went off the wall in right field. They held Bell at third, so the Twins had to settle for just a run. It was 5-2 at the end of six. Neither team scored in the seventh. The Twins facing Tyler Kinley. Drew Summers came in for the eighth, gave up a single to Brooks Lee. He hit Cody Clemens with a pitch before finally getting an out. Josh Bell would single to load the bases, and A.J. Hinch called upon Kenley Jansen, potential Hall of Fame closer. He came in, worked a long at-bat to Victor Caratini, who had pinch hit for Gabriel Gonzalez, who was supposed to hit for Larnach. So it did kind of feel like those old September games where the manager was willing to burn two bench players in the same spot in the inning. So eventually Caratini draws the bases loaded walk to make it 5-3. And the next man up was Royce Lewis, who saw eight pitches before this.
7: The set, the pitch, swung on and hit towards shortstop, and it's through for a base hit. Peck missed it. Clemens scores. Here comes Ross. He's going to tie the game. Royce into second, and it's 5-5 at Target Field.
6: phenomenal moment here.

0: the ballpark. Everybody got two bases. You had Ross hustling to home plate after having a freeze on the liner. And then Lewis goes to second, sliding in ahead of the tag. He came off the base celebrating and realized he hadn't called timeout, so had to take a couple steps back to the bag. Everything was A-OK with that. But the Twins felt like this game was theirs at that point, erasing a four-run deficit. But then the Tigers' bullpen bared down. Jansen was able to get Culpepper looking with strike three on the inside corner. Then Hinch made another pitching change. He brought in the lefty Tyler Holton, and that was one of the moves of this game. Holton struck out Walker Jenkins swinging and then worked a scoreless ninth inning as well for the Tigers. Neither team able to score in the ninth or the 10th. Well, we'll spare you some of the details there. And we go to the 11th with the game still tied. In the 11th, Max Clark was the batter with the automatic runner at second base, and the pitcher was Taylor Rogers.
1: Checks the runner. Here's the pitch. Lifted down the left field line. Not deep. Clemens chasing. Clemens dive. Can't come up with it. Runner around third. He's going to score, and it's going to be a bloop double. As Clemens tried to come up with it, dove for it, missed it, and it got by him.
0: Yeah, Clemens was never going to get to that ball. It skipped by him. And like Danny said, it was a bloop off the bat of Clark, who had been peppering the gaps all night long. Clemens had to go a long way for it, and the ball trickled by him, which allowed the run to score easily. Clark goes to second, and then Rogers would really bear down to keep the Twins within reach. He got a fly out from John Peck, and then after an intentional walk, he would strike out Kevin McGonigal before Tommy Nance came in to get a fly out and keep the Twins in the game down just one, going to the bottom of the 11th, with one out, Keyshaw delivered a base hit to right field. Culpepper, the automatic runner, would come in to score, and this game was tied at six apiece going into what was then the 12th inning. But it came crashing down pretty quickly in the 12th for the Twins. Nance came back out, Hao Yu Lee the runner at second, and Spencer Torkelson in a 1-0 count.
2: Acting through multiple innings yesterday, this ball smashed deep left field. That ball rattling around to the bleachers for a home run. And the Tigers lead it 8-6. Spencer Torkelson unloads to left with a two-run homer.
0: Yeah, air comes out of the balloon right there. Number 21 for Torkelson to give the Tigers a two-run lead. Unfortunately, they were not done. After Nance retired the next two, Ben Malgeri won a challenge to prolong the at-bat, then singled. An intentional walk and a hit-by-pitch loaded the bases, and Javier Baez put the game out of reach with a bloop fly ball over the first base position. Royce went a few steps into the grass, could not make the over-the-shoulder catch. It actually hit the very end of his glove, and so it trickled in the foul territory, and all three runners would come in to score, and it was 11-6. It was academic at that point. Kyle Finnegan came back out for his second inning. He put the Twins down in order, and the Tigers able to nail down an 11-6 win. Highlights brought to you by the Sheboygan Sausage Company, America's tradition since 1933. Twins fall to 67-73. Tigers improve to 64-75. 13,770 at Target Field tonight. And listen to this time of game. 4 hours and 9 minutes. We don't get many four-hour affairs anymore with the pitch clock, even in extra innings, but we got over 4 hours here tonight. Lots of players contributing on both sides of the box score, but we are going to give our Treasure Island Diamond Player of the Game to the guy who had some of the more impressive at-bats late in this one.
1: There he goes. Line drive, base hit. Keyshaw's going to advance to third base. The Twins are going to have first and third, one out. And it's going to be Cody Clemens to the plate.
0: And that was a rocket single from Brooks Lee, who finished the game 3-for-3. He was 3-for-6 overall, but three consecutive singles in crunch time with the game coming down to the wire. That one there moved Keyshaw into third, which, of course, would have been the winning run. Twins not able to plate that run in the 11th inning. But a nice night for Brooks Lee, and he is our Treasure Island Diamond Player of the Game. Treasure Island Resort and Casino, the exclusive casino partner of the Minnesota Twins. 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
0: The Affinity Plus Federal Credit Union postgame download rolls along after the Tigers claim the finale in 12 innings here tonight. Let's get to our out-of-town scores brought to you by Jeff Belzer Chevrolet. Starting with the minor league affiliates, Fort Myers rained out in Clearwater. They'll play 2 tomorrow at 3 p.m. Cedar Rapids lost 4-3 in South Bend. Cesar Lares, 6 strikeouts over 4 2/3, allowed just one run for the Colonels. Wichita lost in Tulsa 5-4. A really nice start for Chris Vallemont, and Merrick Houston had 2 hits, a double, and an RBI. Triple A St. Paul won in extra innings in Omaha tonight, 9-7 the final. 5 1/3 perfect innings in relief from the combination of Orzi, Raya, and Merriweather. Alan Roden was on base 5 times, and Kalei Rosario had 3 runs batted in. Let's check on the Major League scoreboard. We gave you plenty of updates in-game, so we'll hit on some of the games coming down to the wire tonight, including the Yankees and the Angels. What a pitcher's duel we had between Cam Schlittler and Reed Detmers. Detmers, one of the hottest pitchers in baseball here in the last couple of months, and of course, Schlittler, maybe the leader for Cy Young. He went 8 innings, 9 strikeouts, 1 run. Detmers went 7 innings, 1 run. Vaughn Grissom able to tie it in the 7th with a homer. They are now in the top of the 10th. Yankees have the bases loaded, still tied at 1. The two teams the Twins are chasing, the Guardians and the White Sox, and we've got good news for you because it was not the day for the Guardians.
11: 1-0 pitch is hit high in the air, deep to left field. If it's fair, it's gone, and it is way fair and way gone. 3-run homer, Vladimir Guerrero Jr., and the Blue Jays double their lead, 6-0 in the top of the 2nd.
0: Yeah, the Blue Jays teeing off on Joey Cantillo, who gave up 9 runs. Vladimir Guerrero Jr. with 5 RBIs, 11-0 Blue Jays. So the Twins do not lose any ground in the wild card. They are still 3.5 back. The White Sox are locked into a pretty tough series in Houston. These have been hard-fought games, and this one was low scoring, with this being the exception.
12: And that's lined into center and down for a base hit. That scores Paredes. Altuve around third and coming home. The throw to the plate is not nearly in time. A two-run single for Nelson Velasquez, and it's 2-0 Houston.
0: Those were the only runs of the game right there as the Astros win it in their final turn at bat there in the bottom of the eighth. Hayden Wesneski, 7 innings of one-hit baseball for the Astros as Sean Newcomb coughs it up for the White Sox, and the Astros win 2-0, so the Twins don't lose any ground in the division race either. Those were your out-of-town scores brought to you by Jeff Belzer Chevrolet. 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We are going to get some reaction from the Twins clubhouse, including Derek Shelton, Dean Kramer, and Cody Clemens here on your home for Twins Baseball.
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0: 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We are recapping the Twins' 12-inning loss. It's time to get reaction on the game. Our ears are on the clubhouse, brought to you by Minnesota Corn. Well, the Twins certainly had some base runners and some opportunities late in this game, and Derek Shelton points out that his team certainly had chances.
19: Yeah, it was challenging. I mean, we got behind, and we did a good job battling back, and then we gave ourselves a bunch of opportunities, and unfortunately, you know, we weren't able to capitalize on those opportunities because we had a chance to win the game at multiple spots, and then we just unfortunately weren't able to do that. And then, you know, on the flip side of it, we give up the homer, which is fine, but then when we give up, you know, a ball that hits off Royce's glove, it's probably the worst thing. Royce makes a heck of an effort. Now, the worst thing is it hits off his glove because then it tips away instead of, you know, falls right there. But it was unfortunate because of the fact that we did put ourselves in a position to win the baseball game.
0: Yeah, lots of guys had opportunities. Twins finished 4-for-21 with runners in scoring position in this game. Cody Clemens had an at-bat in the ninth and another one in the 11th where a hit could have walked off the ball game and given the Twins the win. And as you might expect, he was not thrilled with how those at-bats went, particularly the one in the 11th.
20: I got a few good pitches to hit there. You know, just trying to get the ball in the air with the five-man infield, and he has a carry fastball, but regardless, I just got to get the job done for my team and get the ball in the air and just hit a sack fly. but you know, I didn't do that, and you know, it sucks, and I wish I could have came through for the team.
0: Yeah, that was the one where Keyshaw was at third with one out there in the 11th, kind of the last best chance for the Twins in this game. And you heard Shelty mention the ball that went off Royce's glove. That was one of a couple of times throughout the night where it just felt like everything was going the Tigers' way, and that's certainly how Cody Clemens felt.
20: I mean, that's sometimes that's how baseball goes. You get tough plays like that where they just get lucky and the ball falls. Like the one that I tried to catch, and then the one that went over Royce, just two tough plays.
0: Yeah, the one that he tried to catch was the Max Clark blooper down the left field line a little bit earlier in extra innings. If the, you know, he's further in or the ball is a little more hang time and he can make that catch, the Twins probably win this game with the run that they were able to score in the bottom of that inning. Luke Keyshaw has played enough baseball to know that sometimes games just play out this way.
2: Yeah.
21: Perfect spot for
2: I
21: the
2: mean,
21: ball to land.
2: Baseball.
21: Yeah.
2: Yeah. That Cody gave a hell of an effort on that one, and the ball took a weird bounce on him and skid away. Normally he captures that and stays right there. And, same thing with Royce. Got a great jump on it and just a hair away from catching it. Like, obviously the game's different if those plays are made, but, you know, comes around. What comes around goes around. Game evens out, I say, right?
0: I think that's a fair statement. Usually it does ultimately even out, especially over a long period of time. Now, the Twins' bats were held down for a while tonight. Drew Anderson was very good over 5 2/3. The Twins were trailing 5-1 there in the middle innings. But based on how the offense has been performing of late, Keyshaw felt like the Twins still could have had this game.
2: Yeah, I thought we were going to win the game the whole time. It wasn't a minute that I thought we were going to lose that game. So, and that's a good thing. I mean, we were right there. Just one swing of the bat away more than once. So, yeah, we got a good group of guys that fight till the end of the game. That's all you can ask for.
0: Yeah, that's well said, and with the way the bats have been swinging it of late, you can certainly understand that perspective from Luke. It felt like a century ago, but Dean Kramer started this game tonight. He went 4-plus innings, certainly did not have his best night. Here's Dean on his outing.
22: I felt like I was in a lot of good counts as opposed to some other outings, but, you know, historically, they've seen me well, but you know, I fought, gave what I had today.
0: Yeah, Detroit has seen him well throughout his career. Remember, he was with the Orioles, so in the American League. Kramer 0-4 with a 9.41 ERA coming into tonight. Believe it or not, his ERA actually went down with this outing here tonight against the Tigers. Dean had two amazing starts to begin his tenure with the Twins, but now has rattled off a few rough ones in a row. Here's what Kramer believes has contributed to the struggles.
22: It's the big leagues. It doesn't matter how much service time you have, whether you've got 15 years or you've got it's your first outings. You know, these guys are good. Doesn't matter what lineup it is. Collectively, across the board, it's a tough league to pitch in.
0: Yeah, some rookies really trying to make a name for themselves right now in that Tigers order, and pretty much all the rookies had some big swings in this one for Detroit. Really appreciate the Twins staying up late, chatting with the media, and certainly giving us quite a few thoughts to chew on here after this 11-6 defeat. Our ears have been on the clubhouse, brought to you by Minnesota Corn, continuously working to promote sustainable practices, develop new uses, and maintain thriving rural economies for Minnesota's 24,000 corn farmers. We finish out the night with a trip around the bases next on your home for Twins baseball.
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0: Twins battle back from a 5-2 deficit, but the Tigers use a 5-run 12th to deny the Twins of a sweep. Minnesota missing a chance to gain games on Chicago and Cleveland in the standings. It is time to circle the bases. They're brought to you by Toyota. At first base with the win, the Tigers snap an 8-game losing streak against AL Central opponents. They also deny the Twins of an 8th consecutive win in this matchup at Target Field, which would have matched the Twins' longest winning streak at home against Detroit. At second base, Max Clark had 3 doubles tonight, including a bloop one down the left field line to score a run in the 11th. Clark is the 50th player to have 3 or more doubles in a game against the Twins, just the 2nd Tiger ever, joining Craig Monroe on July 22nd of 2005. Clark is the 3rd guy with a trio of doubles in a game against the Twins this season. The others are Alec Bohm and Julio Rodriguez. At third base, Cody Funderburk had a pair of wild pitches in his inning and 2/3 in this game. He is the 4th reliever to uncork multiple wild pitches in a game this season for the Twins. He joins Justin Lawrence, Andrew Morris, and Anthony Bonda. That is tied for the most relievers with multiple wild pitches in a game this season, in a season in team history. It ties the 1964 squad, Johnny Klipstein, Al Worthington, Bill Plice, and Bill Daly. And at home plate, Royce Lewis had the huge 2-run tying single in the 8th, and Royce has now reached safely in all 30 games he's played against the Tigers in his career. That is tied with Frank Gilhooly of the Yankees and Alvin Davis of the Mariners for the longest streak to begin a career against the Tigers. That's what you find when circling the bases, brought to you by your local Toyota dealers. Toyota, let's go places. Well, a well-deserved off day for the Minnesota Twins tomorrow. They will get to spend the night at home here in Minnesota. A short flight tomorrow night to Chicago. This is a very important road trip. The Twins will have 3 games against the White Sox and then 3 with these Tigers at Comerica Park. The first game of the Chicago series will be Friday night at 6:40. Zebby Matthews has the ball for the Twins. He'll be matched up against right-hander Eric Fetty for the White Sox, who just beat the Twins at Target Field this past Saturday. The 6:40 start means that we will hit the air for the pregame lineup card beginning at 6 o'clock. We want to thank our team working real late tonight here in studio. For Mark Janowski, Cal Soderquist, Cameron Green, and Lucas Kirshner, I'm John Vitas saying so long from Target Field, where the Tigers salvage the finale, and we hope you can join us this weekend. This is your home for Twins baseball.
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6: Swung on and lined down the left field line. Stay fair. It is fair, and it's down into the corner. And it's a 2-run double for Ryan Jeffers.
7: Hit high in the air. Right field might have a chance. Get up. This ball is out of here. Kiesel 2-run homer. Twins have tied it up 4-4.
6: Swung on and hit well for Bell. Deep left center field for Josh. That's headed for the bullpen and gone for a 3-run homer.
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8: Something that I didn't want. We never traveled anywhere. We never went to camp. we never did anything. We literally just, we were just there, went to school. Summertime was no different because mom worked every day and dad was in the United States working. So I didn't know any better. But what I knew is that I was comfortable where we were. I didn't know anything. I know I went to school, we played soccer, we played basketball, baseball. The only thing that I did not like is mom having, you know, multiple jobs. And back then I resonated that. So whenever dad was and mom were talking about moving to the US and things like that, I was like, I asked mom, I said, well, you're gonna have to have two jobs, or you're gonna have to have two jobs, mom? And she's like, no. So it took a while for us to even get some type of correspondence back from the immigration saying that we reviewed your application and everything. So we're finally able to get a temporary visa to come to the US. We moved to the US when I was 11. So we moved in with my aunt and uncle. There were six of us and we were sharing basically a room and a half in this house. And you know, we came into Odessa, Texas. We were there 2 days and we left to Cayonosa, which is a town that everyone picks onions and that's how they get paid. They pick you up at 3 o'clock in the morning and they would charge us to pick us up and bring us back. And you work there till about 7 p.m. at night. And you do it every day. It doesn't matter whether it's Monday, Sunday, you do that every day. We work 12, 14 hours and you're exhausted because the heat's so bad. And it's 110, 112 degrees constant on your back. So my dad was able to find one of those pop-up trailers, the small ones. That's where we lived in the summer. My mom and dad and my brother, that's what we worked out of. And you know, my aunt and uncle would take care of my sisters and during the week, and we'll go in there in and out. But we worked all summer picking onions. You know, as an 11-year-old, I kind of had different ideas of what I would be doing with my time. But we needed to do that in order for us to save money to buy a house. Every time that we would do that, I would think of my mom leaving the house early and then coming and feeding us, then going back to work. And that motivated me more. They're like, okay, if mom did this, I'm gonna do it, and I'm gonna be good at it. So we picked onions all summer. The back of my neck was peeling so bad. It was terrible because it gets so hot in the summer, 110 degrees, and I can't eat onions. I can't even look at onions right now, as you can imagine, just because of the smell. And I'm pretty fair skinned, so I would peel so bad. And I remember just telling mom and dad, I said, I don't want to do this again, but I'm gonna work hard where we don't have to do this. We left on a Saturday and school started on Monday. And they gave us, you know, $100 to go buy some back to school clothes, which I thought it was great. And I remember seeing the first pair of polo boots. I was like, oh man, he's like, I want those. And I asked how much they were. They were like $140-something. I was like, geez, I got $100. There's nothing I can even get close to that. But I was like, I'm gonna work hard to get those. I knew exactly what I wanted. I wanted to go look at them. I was like, maybe they're on sale or something. I wanted those boots. So we go get dropped off at the mall in Odessa. And I go to Dillard's and I went and put boots on layaway. That's the first time I ever heard of the term layaway. But yeah, so if you give me $100, you still owe $45 and you have 60 days to get them out of there. So I went back and met my brother at the food court. And my brother asked me, hey, where's your stuff? I said, my brother's name's Freddie. I said, Freddie, I actually put the boots on layaway. I'm gonna come get them out. Oh man, my mom and dad are really gonna be upset with you. And we walked over to the food court. And my brother had money to buy me a hot dog or something. I don't know what it was. So I walked out of the store with nothing. And my brother had all this clothes to go back to school. And I did it. And looking back, I would do it the same way because I didn't want to settle. I'm gonna come back and figure out how I'm gonna make another $45 because I know I couldn't ask my parents for it on how to get this. But I bought a cheap lawnmower and I started mowing yards around the neighborhood asking people, and it was difficult at first because I did not speak English. So I would knock on the door and if somebody that didn't speak English answered the door, I just pointed out my lawnmower and said, $10. Some of the people were so nice, they was like, okay. And then when I'll go charge, they'll come and point at me where all the different spots that I left that didn't look good. So I had to go back and remow some of the yards and everything, but they were all very, very kind. But I quickly realized that I wasn't very good at it. I didn't want to be good at it. That was the point. I was like, I don't want to be a good grass mower because then I'm going to like it. No, I was trying to be quick and I would always just leave strips of grass and my lawnmower too. I'm going to blame it more on the lawnmower than me. My lawnmower was not very good and I didn't have a bag on it. So the grass that I mowed just kind of ended up like right where I cut. So they didn't give me the right visibility of realizing if I missed a spot because there's grass kind of going everywhere. That's my excuse, man. I'm sticking to it. And I was able to get my polo boots out in a couple weeks. And I was very pleased with what I did. I was like, okay, I've figured out what needed to be done to do this. And so it was very humbling trying to look back and see what I can do, you know, to make money, and especially with the language barriers.
9: 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He was looking for his independence. He was looking for his freedom, and still today, that memory and that feeling burns deeply in any immigrant who's come here from anywhere, be it Africa or Asia, the Middle East, like my family, or Italy, like my mother's side of the family. When we come back, more of Aaron Marquez's story on Our American Stories.

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15: And we're back with Our American Stories and Aaron Marquez's story. When he was 11 years old, Aaron's family immigrated from Mexico, and he spent his summers picking onions in the hot Texas heat. Let's pick up with Aaron as he enters the American school system.
16: I remember going to school on the first day. I remember they taking me to class for the first time, and everybody in there only spoke Spanish. The teacher spoke Spanish. The books that I received, they were written in Spanish. We didn't go to PE with the rest of the school. Our lunchtime was different. I mean, it was just, it was very isolated, and I didn't like that. And so I told the teacher, I said, hey, I want to be in a regular class. One, because I want to play soccer, and two, I speak Spanish. I read Spanish. I want to learn to speak English. I want to do everything in English. And I'm not going to learn, no offense, but I'm not going to learn how to speak English when you're teaching me everything in Spanish. And everything that I'm reading is in Spanish. So this is not going to work for me. And she told me, I remember vividly, she said, this is your first day. This is your first day, so I don't know how you're drawing those conclusions. And this is not for you. It's not for you to decide. It's for your parents to decide. And I just politely asked. I said, well, how different is this going to be tomorrow and the next day? I got back to our house around 7. It was the bus travel was brutal because we changed buses 3 different times to go to the north side, from the north side of Odessa to the south side of Odessa. And I told Mom, I said, Mom, I can't do this. I'm not going to learn to speak English with, you know, in this ASL class. I said, you need to put me in the regular classes. That's what I prefer, and that's what I want. Mom's like, if that's what you want, that's what we'll do. And Mom went over there and it's like, put them in regular classes. And that's when life began for me. So I remember going to class for the first time and really not knowing much at all other than how to say my name. And I loved it. I loved it. I was never embarrassed of not speaking English. I would tell all my cousins, all my friends and everyone, hey, talk to me only in English. I don't want you to talk to me in Spanish. Talk to me only in English. And that's what I would tell them. And that's why I was able to learn to speak English quickly compared to anyone else, because everyone was speaking to me in English. And that's the way you have to do it. I remember being picked on for, I was reading out of the book. It was my turn to read it in class, and I pronounced the word Iceland instead of island. Yeah, everyone started laughing. Then one of the kids next to me, when we went to break, he's like, Iceland. He kept calling me Iceland, and he was laughing at me for not speaking English. And I was like, I told him, I said, man, you're laughing at me because I can't speak English, but I'm learning to speak 2 languages. I said, I speak Spanish and I'm learning to speak English. I said, I'm gonna learn to speak English in the next 3 or 4 months. I said, and you'll still only be able to speak 1. I said, imagine if you try to read Spanish. Imagine if you try to speak Spanish. I said, so I don't understand. I think that the joke's on you, that you're making fun of me for trying to learn to speak 2 languages when you're speaking, when you can only speak 1. I'm not gonna make fun of you for that. And that changed everything. He never said anything again, and no one else did. And no one laughed. I remember no one laughed. Everyone kind of just processed that. They're like, that's so true. And I think he felt bad with my answer, and I wasn't trying to be, you know, condescending at all, but, you know, I just kind of snapped at that, but with that answer, and it's just literally what rolled out of the tip of my tongue. My aunt and uncles, like, they would use me in the summertime to go interview with them. You know, I remember my uncle had a job interview, and he came and picked me up and said, hey, I want you to go to this interview with me because I don't speak English. And I was like, okay. So he picked me up and we went over there, and he just taps me on the shoulder. And I'm like, okay, this is my uncle. He has an interview today at 9:30 or 10 o'clock or whatever. And he's like, okay. And who are you? I said, well, I'm his nephew. And he's like, okay, does your uncle speak English? I'm like, no, man. And my English was not very good back then either. And I went in there at the job interview with him, and they were asking him, you know, what he was an insulator, insulating pipe and everything. And he was telling him, like, oh, tell him that I've been doing this for 10 years and tell him that I can do this and this. And there's some words that I didn't know how to translate. So there, I didn't really have anyone that was really successful in the immediate family that I knew at all. Everyone kind of worked and knew what they could provide for their family, but no one was No one ever mentioned college. No one ever mentioned starting their own business. No one mentioned anything. But whenever I graduated high school, I started working for a refinery, Huntsman Polymers, and then going to school at night at Odessa College. So I would leave at 8 o'clock or 6 o'clock in the morning, come back at 6:45, and then class would start at 7:30 and finish at 10:30, Monday through Thursday. So I wanted to do that just so I can at least save some money and then look at a four-year school. Did that for a year, working in the plant as a laborer, cleaning tanks and being inside of tanks, and a very, very dirty type job. But within 6 months, I worked for a company called J.E. Merritt there at that Huntsman refinery, and I got promoted as a lead man, and I was making, you know, $18, $19 an hour as an 18-year-old, which at that point was more than what my dad was making. So I had my group of eight men that I led, and they would assign us different projects, you know, cleaning tanks, cleaning just the dirtiest jobs that you could. But at that point, I was no longer doing it physically. I was just leading my team as a lead man. It was great. Every jobs that they'll give us, you know, they'll give you a job order, and they said, Aaron, here's your job order for your team, and you get 5 hours to finish it. And then here's another one, you get 4 hours to finish it. I focused on doing it faster, safer, cleaner than any of the other lead men. I always try to find a way that we can do things that show that, hey, I'm going above and beyond what's expected. And we finished some of those jobs that were supposed to take a week, we'll finish it in a day and a half. And people started taking notice of that. And within a year, I got promoted again. And what was great is that the people where I was getting promoted, they were very receptive. They're like, hey, you want more out of life than this. And I was a young kid, man, leading these guys that have been there a while, and I earned their respect because I always worked hard and smart. And but I was doing that also going to school at night. And they'll see me at lunch when everybody will eat lunch and talk and play dominoes in the break room. I would be in there with my book wide open doing homework because that's the only time that I had. So they would see that. And I was taking, you know, 18 hours of school. So it was difficult to do that, but nothing worth having is easy. And it was important for me to get a degree.
17: And he did, from UConn, the University of Connecticut. He then went on to work at the energy company Nabors, getting 6 promotions in 5 years.
16: I received a $23,000 bonus my first year. And what I did was I paid for everyone in my family to become American citizens. I'd never seen that much money made out to my name on one check. I was like, wow, this is amazing that you can get this much money. There's nothing that I wanted more than have the security of my mom and dad and my brothers and sisters to be American citizens. I think the United States of America is the greatest country in the world because it's the only country that, as an immigrant, you can accomplish whatever you set your mind to. It's a blessing to be an American citizen, and I held that paramount among anything else. And that's probably the best gift that I could have given my parents, everyone in my family. And to date, that's something that I'm the most proud of, is being able to make sure that my parents and everyone in my family, all of us are American citizens. You know, to me, whenever you hear like the Star Spangled Banner or Amazing Grace, those two songs, no matter what, where I am, what I'm doing, if I hear those two songs, I just automatically want to cry, you know. And it just, the flag means so much to me and as an American and everything. So for the first time hearing that in your ceremony, and they're playing that and among groups of so many different people from different backgrounds, I remember just looking around, and everyone in our family just had tears coming down their eye because we felt that, man, we're American citizens. How cool is that?
15: And a great job on the production and storytelling and editing by Alex Cortez and Robbie Davis. And a special thanks to Aaron Marquez for sharing his story, starting picking onions in West Texas under 100-degree heat, and then making his way through oil patch work and hustling and working hard and hustling some more, And when he says at the end, when I hear the Star Spangled Banner or Amazing Grace, I automatically want to cry. The flag means so much to me. The story of Aaron Marquez, the story of this great country, here on Our American Stories. 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
22: I'm meteorologist Hunter McCullough with Northern News Now. Mostly clear to partly cloudy skies remain for the rest of the evening and the overnight hours. Low temperatures down into the 50s and 60s. Thursday morning we'll have a chance for a scattered shower and a stray thunderstorm mainly south of the Twin Ports. But then towards the afternoon and the evening, a better chance for some more widespread scattered showers and thunderstorms. A stray severe storm possible. With Northern News Now, I'm Hunter McCullough for 610 NF 103.9.
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23: NBC News Radio, I'm Tammy Trujillo. At least two people have died after several people were shot in a downtown Minneapolis apartment high-rise. Interim Minneapolis Chief of Police Bill Peterson says officers exchanged fire with the suspected shooter.
24: The shooter is deceased at this time. It is unknown how he died.
23: Six people were hurt, including three police officers responding to the scene. Two of the officers were shot and recovering. The jury in the Lindsey Clancy murder trial in Massachusetts went home again Wednesday without a verdict.
25: I'm going to ask you to come back tomorrow morning, 9 o'clock, and resume your deliberations. Remember my instructions. You all know them. And I will see everybody tomorrow morning.
23: Jurors told the judge again Wednesday they were deadlocked, leading the judge to issue them a Tui Rodriguez charge. It urges jurors to re-examine their views and consider opposing perspectives without compromising their core convictions. The jury's now deliberated for 5 days, and the order seen as a last resort before a judge declares a mistrial. Clancy admits to strangling her three young children in 2023, but has pleaded not guilty by reason of insanity. President Trump has signed a stopgap funding bill that will temporarily prevent a shutdown and keep the government open through December 11th. The measure funds federal agencies through the midterms and into early December. It cleared the Senate 90-6 and the House 370-48, a strong showing of bipartisan urgency weeks ahead of the September 30th deadline. The new timeline sets up another year-end fight, echoing the holiday season scramble 2 years ago when lawmakers finalized agency funding just days before Christmas. Actor Tim Curry's death certificate shows that he died of coronary artery disease. Documents from the Los Angeles County Department of Public Health obtained by People reveal that a history of stroke and kidney cancer were among other conditions that contributed to his death but didn't result in the underlying cause of death. The Rocky Horror star died August 25th at his home at the age of 80. 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
23: The Trump administration's backing OpenAI in a lawsuit brought by the New York Times over fair use of the news outlet's content. Matt Mattinson reports.
6: The Times sued OpenAI in 2023 over the artificial intelligence platform's use of its journalism to train its systems and chatbots. In a new filing, the White House signaled support for OpenAI, saying that having a robust AI ecosystem is essential for national security and other government priorities. The Trump administration argued that OpenAI should be able to use copyrighted content to advance its technology. I'm at Mattinson.
23: The number of 9/11 related cancer cases continues to climb with the 25th anniversary of the terror attacks coming up next week. The New York Post says new data from the World Trade Center Health Program is raising concerns. For the first time, it shows that the number of cancer cases in people who lived, worked, or attended school near Ground Zero is higher than the cancer cases among the emergency responders who helped at Ground Zero. Overall, there were more than 3,200 cancer cases in 2015. That number shot up to more than 57,000 earlier this year. A viral AI-generated Cat in the Hat social media trend is raising school safety concerns nationwide. Sarah Lee Kessler reports.
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1: News Radio. I'm Tammy Trujillo. At least two victims are dead after several people were shot in a downtown Minneapolis apartment high-rise. Interim Minneapolis Chief of Police Bill Peterson says the suspected shooter is also dead, but it's not clear how he died. Six people were injured, including three police officers who responded to the scene. President Trump says the U.S. hit Iran very hard on Tuesday night. He told reporters in the Oval Office the strikes took out all of the new equipment that Iran tried to build along the Strait of Hormuz. Trump said the strikes were because Iran took a shot at the U.S. in Jordan, referencing the missiles Iran fired at a U.S. base there. He once again urged the Iranian people to rise up against the Islamic regime. Jay-Z stunned fans in London when he visited his immersive pop-up experience. The New York native pulled up to Trafalgar Square on Tuesday for the grand opening of his week-long activation that continues to celebrate his 30-year musical dynasty. Tammy Trujillo, NBC News Radio.
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8: NBC News Radio, I'm Tammy Trujillo. At least two victims are dead after several people were shot in a downtown Minneapolis apartment high-rise. Interim Minneapolis Chief of Police Bill Peterson said officers exchanged fire with the suspected shooter.
9: The shooter is deceased at this time. It is unknown how he died.
8: Six people were injured, including three police officers who responded to the scene. Two of those officers were shot and are now recovering. President Trump says the U.S. hit Iran very hard on Tuesday night.
10: It was a very heavy attack last night, and we're prepared to do another one anytime we want.
8: On Wednesday, Trump told reporters in the Oval Office the strikes took out all of the new equipment Iran tried to build along the Strait of Hormuz. Trump said the strikes were because Iran took a shot at the U.S. in Jordan, referencing the missiles Iran fired at a U.S. base there. Trump again urged the Iranian people to rise up against the Islamic regime. A plane carrying Homeland Security Secretary Mark Wayne Mullen was forced to make an emergency landing on Wednesday. The U.S. Coast Guard aircraft was carrying 14 people when the pilot declared an emergency after one of the plane's engines failed. The pilot requested an immediate landing at Ronald Reagan Washington National Airport, where the plane landed safely. The jury in the Lindsey Clancy murder trial in Massachusetts will continue deliberations in the morning.
10: I'm going to ask you to come back tomorrow morning, 9 o'clock. Resume your deliberations. Remember my instructions. You all know them. And I will see everybody tomorrow morning.
8: Jurors told the judge again on Wednesday that they were deadlocked, leading the judge to issue them a two-week Rodriguez charge. It urges jurors to re-examine their views and consider opposing perspectives without compromising their core convictions. The jury's now deliberated for 5 days. The order is seen as a last resort before a judge may declare a mistrial. Clancy admits to strangling her three young children in 2023, but has pleaded not guilty to three counts of first-degree murder by reason of insanity. You're listening to the latest from NBC News Radio.
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8: President Trump says he's warned oil executives about price gouging as gas prices continue to go up. Scott Carr has details.
13: Speaking to reporters in the Oval Office Wednesday, President Trump said he had warned retailers in a meeting earlier this week, telling them he wants the retail prices at the pump to come down. AAA reports the average price for a gallon of regular gas nationwide is now $4.12. That's nearly a dollar more than it was 1 year ago. Prices have been higher since the start of the U.S.-Iran war, just over 6 months ago. In Washington, I'm Scott Carr.
8: The cost of employer health benefits is expected to jump by the highest it has in more than 20 years. The financial consulting firm Mercer estimates that annual employer health benefit costs will go up by over 8% in 2027. Ongoing cost restraints and higher price tags on improved therapeutics are part of the reason for the jump. Costs have been trending upward since 2022. America's perception of corruption in the U.S. government set a record high. That story from Chris Caraggio.
14: According to a new poll from Gallup, it found nearly 9 in 10 respondents say they believe corruption is widespread throughout the U.S. government. That's up 10 percentage points from 2025 and the highest number since Gallup began asking the question back in 2006. I'm Chris Caraggio.
8: Pabst Blue Ribbon is now offering a $20,000 reward to whoever can help find its stolen beer. The company is looking to recover more than 1,600 cases of Pabst Blue Ribbon and non-alcoholic Old Milwaukee beer. It was stolen from a warehouse in Montclair, California last month in two different incidents on the same day. First, about $45,000 worth of beer headed for Tucson, Arizona was picked up but never delivered. Then a so-called subcontracting company showed fake documents to pick up another $25,000 worth of beer. In all, about 40,000 pounds of beer is missing. The company's giving the thieves until September 9th to return it. Tammy Trujillo, NBC News Radio.
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1: NBC News Radio, I'm Tammy Trujillo. At least two people are dead after several people were shot in a downtown Minneapolis apartment high-rise. Interim Minneapolis Chief of Police Bill Peterson says the suspected shooter's also dead, but it's not clear how he died. Six people were injured, including three police officers who responded to the scene. President Trump says he's warned oil executives about price gouging as gas prices continue to go up. Trump said he warned retailers in a meeting earlier this week and told them he wants the retail prices to come down. AAA says the average price for a gallon of regular gas nationwide is $4.12. That's up nearly a dollar from a year ago. Dwayne Davis is adamant about appealing his conviction following the Tupac murder trial. A jury in Las Vegas found the 63-year-old former gang member guilty of first-degree murder on Monday. The jury took 90 minutes to deliberate the verdict. It only took seconds for Davis to announce his plans to appeal. Tammy Trujillo, NBC News Radio.
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5: NBC News Radio, I'm Tammy Trujillo. At least two victims are dead after several people were shot in a downtown Minneapolis apartment high-rise. Mark Mayfield has the latest.
6: Interim Minneapolis Chief of Police Bill Peterson says the suspected shooter is also dead, but it's unclear how he died. Six people were injured, including three police officers who responded to the scene. Two of those officers were shot and are recovering. FBI Director Kash Patel says the FBI is responding to the shooting. I'm Mark Mayfield.
5: President Trump says he's warned oil executives about price gouging as gas prices continue to go up. That report from Scott Carr.
7: Speaking to reporters in the Oval Office Wednesday, President Trump said he had warned retailers in a meeting earlier this week, telling them he wants the retail prices at the pump to come down. AAA reports the average price for a gallon of regular gas nationwide is now $4.12. That's nearly a dollar more than it was 1 year ago. Prices have been higher since the start of the U.S.-Iran war, just over 6 months ago. In Washington, I'm Scott Carr.
5: The Northeast is in day two of a severe weather outbreak. More than 65,000 people were without power across Pennsylvania, Delaware, and New Jersey after storms pummeled the region last night. More outages and damage are still possible as those storms continue today, with increased threats of intense winds, large hail, and possibly tornadoes. Flash flooding has also occurred across eastern Pennsylvania, with the risk continuing through the rest of the week. Dwayne Davis is adamant about appealing his conviction following the Tupac murder trial. A jury in Las Vegas found the 63-year-old former gang member guilty of first-degree murder on Monday. The jury took 90 minutes to deliberate. It only took seconds for Davis to announce his plans to appeal. Prosecutors say Davis got a gun and orchestrated the violent shooting of Shakur and Marion Suge Knight after the rapper fought with Davis's nephew, Orlando Anderson, at the MGM Grand on the night of September 7, 1996. 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
5: $1 coins featuring President Trump are now in circulation. Monica Nelson reports.
13: The U.S. Mint released the coins Wednesday, a portrait of Trump along with engravings of Liberty, In God We Trust, and 1776 through 2026 are on the head side of the coin. The tail side features the presidential seal. The coin was struck to honor America's 250th birthday. 25 coin rolls and 100 coin bags are available to purchase on the U.S. Mint's website. I'm Monica Nelson.
5: The White House will hold its first press briefing since July 23rd today. The big question is who'll be behind the podium. A White House official refused to answer when asked on Wednesday, only saying that you'll have to tune in to find out. This comes after former Press Secretary Caroline Leavitt's departure last week. During her maternity leave, a cast of cabinet secretaries and even Vice President J.D. Vance took turns behind the podium. A viral AI-generated cat-in-the-hat social media trend is raising safety concerns at schools nationwide. Sarah Lee Kessler reports.
14: Authorities in multiple states from Kentucky to Minnesota are investigating TikTok, Snapchat, and Instagram posts using images of the cat from the 2003 live-action movie to threaten schools and students. The trend has led to arrests, school closures, and increased security as police work to determine whether the posts are credible. The trend began as an online prank before escalating into suggestions that the cat was coming for specific students or campuses. I'm Sarah Lee Kessler.
5: The first wave of reservations for next year's tours of the LDS Salt Lake City Temple have been claimed. In less than 24 hours, 1 million reservations were made. The open house runs April 5th through October 1st, 2027. Church officials say they anticipated a worldwide demand for the once-in-a-lifetime experience, adding that in the coming weeks and months, additional tickets will be made available for those who couldn't secure reservations during the first wave. I'm Tammy Trujillo.
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1: NBC News Radio, I'm Tammy Trujillo. President Trump has signed a stopgap funding bill that will temporarily prevent a shutdown and keep the government open through December 11th. The measure cleared the Senate 90-6 and the House 370-48, a strong showing of bipartisan urgency weeks ahead of the September 30th deadline. The only U.S. oil company operating in Venezuela says it plans to double its oil production in the country over the next 5 years. Chevron says it plans to invest another $7 billion in Venezuela, increasing its oil production to about 600,000 barrels a day. The NAACP is launching a probe into a federal plan to monitor polling places in the midterm elections. The civil rights group says the Department of Justice plans to deploy over 1,000 personnel to polling places across the U.S. this November to monitor for alleged voter fraud. Tammy Trujillo, NBC News Radio.
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9: KDAL. NBC News Radio, I'm Tammy Trujillo. President Trump has signed a stopgap funding bill that will temporarily prevent a shutdown and keep the government open through December 11th. The measure funds federal agencies through the midterms. It cleared the Senate 92-6 and the House 372-48. A strong showing of bipartisan urgency weeks ahead of the September 30th deadline. The new timeline, though, sets up another year-end fight, echoing the holiday season scramble 2 years ago when lawmakers finalized agency funding just days before Christmas. At least two people are dead after several people were shot in a downtown Minneapolis apartment high-rise. Mark Mayfield has the details.
10: Interim Minneapolis Chief of Police Bill Peterson says the suspected shooter is also dead, but it's unclear how he died. Six people were injured, including three police officers who responded to the scene. Two of those officers were shot and are recovering. FBI Director Kash Patel says the FBI is responding to the shooting. I'm Mark Mayfield.
9: The only U.S. oil company operating in Venezuela says it plans to double its oil production in the country over the next 5 years. Chevron confirmed it plans to invest another $7 billion in Venezuela, increasing its oil production to about 600,000 barrels a day. The news comes after President Trump announced a deal last week to create a business partnership that would control Venezuelan oil fields, containing some 65 billion barrels of petroleum. The NAACP is launching a probe into a federal plan to monitor polling places in the midterm elections. The civil rights group says the Department of Justice plans to deploy over 1,000 personnel to polling places across the U.S. this November to monitor for alleged voter fraud. The organization said it filed a Freedom of Information Act request with the Department's Civil Rights Division for a list of all jurisdictions where the department plans to send monitors, as well as information on the department's plans to adhere to state laws restricting monitors. 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
9: Americans' perception of corruption in the U.S. government's at a record high. Chris Caraggio has details.
6: According to a new poll from Gallup, it found nearly 9 in 10 respondents say they believe corruption is widespread throughout the U.S. government. That's up 10 percentage points from 2025 and the highest number since Gallup began asking the question back in 2006. I'm Chris Caraggio.
9: The cost of employer health benefits is expected to jump by the highest it has in more than 20 years. The financial consulting firm Mercer estimates that annual employer health benefits costs will go up by over 8% in 2027. Ongoing cost restraints and higher price tags on improved therapeutics are part of the reason for the jump. New York's Attorney General is issuing a consumer alert about nationwide student loan scams. Sarah Lee Kessler has details.
13: New York AG Letitia James says scammers are taking advantage of recent Trump administration changes to federal student loan programs. They include eliminating the Safe Payment Plan and phasing out income-based plans. She says fraudsters are offering to help with loans for a fee. However, federal student loan programs don't cost money. James warns to be suspicious of unsolicited phone calls, emails, and online ads that say you must act quickly. And she says if the offer sounds too good to be true, it likely is. She also says don't provide your federal student aid ID or login credentials to anyone. I'm Sarah Lee Kessler.
9: Pabst Blue Ribbon is now offering a $20,000 reward to whoever can help find its stolen beer. The company is still looking to recover more than 1,600 cases of Pabst Blue Ribbon, a non-alcoholic Old Milwaukee beer. It was stolen from a warehouse in Montclair, California last month in two different incidents on the same day. First, about $45,000 worth of beer headed to Tucson, Arizona was picked up but never delivered. Then a so-called subcontracting company showed fake documents to pick up another $25,000 worth. The company is giving the thieves until September 9th to return it. Tammy Trujillo, NBC News Radio.
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1: NBC News Radio, I'm Mark Mayfield. Police say at least two victims are dead after shooting Wednesday in a downtown Minneapolis apartment high-rise. Interim Minneapolis Chief of Police Bill Peterson says the suspected shooter is also dead, but it's unclear how he died. Six people were injured, including three police officers who responded to the scene. A Republican senator is calling on President Trump to fire Secretary of War Pete Hegseth over what he calls inept management. Chris Caraggio reports.
2: North Carolina lawmaker Tom Tillis stepped up his criticism of Hegseth after Army Secretary Dan Driscoll announced his resignation. That after reports of friction between Driscoll and Hegseth. He accused Hegseth of creating a leadership void at the top of our military ranks by pushing several generals from their jobs. I'm Chris Caraggio.
1: In a plane carrying Homeland Security Secretary Mark Wayne Mullen made an emergency landing Wednesday after one of the plane's engines failed. Mark Mayfield, NBC News Radio.
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2: 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Ibrance may cause severe inflammation of the lungs. Both of these can lead to death. 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
5: At least two victims are dead after several people were shot in a downtown Minneapolis apartment high-rise. Interim Minneapolis Chief of Police Bill Peterson said officers exchanged fire with the suspected shooter.
6: The shooter is deceased at this time. It is unknown how he died.
5: Six people were injured, including three police officers who responded to the scene. Two of those officers were injured by gunfire. FBI Director Kash Patel said the FBI is responding to the shooting. President Trump has signed a stopgap funding bill that will temporarily prevent a shutdown and keeps the government open through December the 11th. The measure, which funds federal agencies through the midterms and into early December, cleared the Senate 90-6 and the House 370-48, a strong showing of bipartisan urgency weeks ahead of the September the 30th deadline. President Trump says he has warned oil executives about price gouging as gas prices continue to rise. Scott Carr has more.
7: Speaking to reporters in the Oval Office Wednesday, President Trump said he had warned retailers in a meeting earlier this week, telling them he wants the retail prices at the pump to come down. AAA reports the average price for a gallon of regular gas nationwide is now $4.12. That's nearly a dollar more than it was 1 year ago. Prices have been higher since the start of the U.S.-Iran war, just over 6 months ago. In Washington, I'm Scott Carr.
5: Former President Biden will attend the 25th anniversary commemoration of the 9/11 terrorist attacks at Ground Zero in New York City, according to News Nation. A spokesperson told the network that Biden plans to join the memorial ceremony, news that comes less than a week after White House officials said President Trump would mark the anniversary at the Pentagon rather than in Manhattan. Former Presidents Obama, Clinton, and George W. Bush are also expected at the Ground Zero observance. In a North Carolina teenager is dead after contracting a rare brain-eating amoeba found in warm fresh water. 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
5: President Trump is touting Republican victories in this year's primary elections. While hosting Republican lawmakers at the White House Wednesday evening, Trump said he's going to work to get GOP candidates elected in the midterms.
12: But I want to thank you for all the hard work during this very important season, and I will be with you 100% all the way to November.
5: Trump said he would even go to Alaska to campaign for Republican Senator Dan Sullivan's re-election. His comments come 2 months ahead of Election Day. A plane carrying Homeland Security Secretary Mark Wayne Mullen was forced to make an emergency landing Wednesday. The U.S. Coast Guard aircraft was carrying 14 people when the pilot declared an emergency after one of the plane's engines failed. The pilot requested an immediate landing at Ronald Reagan Washington National Airport, where the plane landed safely. A Republican senator is calling on President Trump to fire Secretary of War Pete Hegseth over what he calls inept management. Chris Caraggio reports.
13: North Carolina lawmaker Tom Tillis stepped up his criticism of Hegseth after Army Secretary Dan Driscoll announced his resignation, that after reports of friction between Driscoll and Hegseth. He accused Hegseth of creating a leadership void at the top of our military ranks by pushing several generals from their jobs. I'm Chris Caraggio.
5: The FBI is investigating a data breach that may have exposed millions of U.S. driver's licenses. On Wednesday, the Bureau said it was looking into a new report about a site on the dark web that is selling digital scans of millions of driver's licenses from people in the U.S. and Canada. It said it couldn't comment on the report due to the ongoing nature of the investigation. The independent journalist who wrote the report said he was alerted to the site after it was advertised on a Russian cybercrime forum, with his own driver's license being offered as a free sample. And over 180 Jewish entertainers are voicing their support for actor Mark Ruffalo after he was accused of anti-Semitism. In a letter signed Tuesday, they said enough with the false and dangerous weaponization of charges of anti-Semitism against those who are brave enough to point out the obvious. The Marvel star denied the accusations. Mark Mayfield, NBC News Radio.
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0: NBC News Radio, I'm Mark Mayfield. President Trump is warning oil executives to bring down gas prices as Americans continue to pay more at the pump. Trump says he warned retailers about price gouging during a meeting earlier this week. The FBI is investigating a data breach that may have exposed millions of U.S. driver's licenses. Tammy Trujillo has details.
1: On Wednesday, the Bureau said it was looking into a new report about a site on the dark web that's selling digital scans of millions of driver's licenses from people in the U.S. and Canada. It said it couldn't comment on the report due to the ongoing nature of the investigation. The independent journalist who wrote the report says he was alerted to the site after it was advertised on a Russian cybercrime forum, with his own driver's license being offered as a free sample. I'm Tammy Trujillo.
0: And the National Guard scaling back its presence in D.C. following major events celebrating America's 250th anniversary. Mark Mayfield, NBC News Radio.
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0: NBC News Radio, I'm Michael Kastner. President Trump has signed a stopgap funding bill that will temporarily prevent a shutdown and keep the government open through December 11th. The measure, which funds federal agencies through the midterms and into early December, cleared the Senate 90-6 and the House 370-48, a strong showing of bipartisan urgency weeks ahead of the September 30th deadline. The FBI is investigating a data breach that may have exposed millions of U.S. driver's licenses. On Wednesday, the Bureau said it was looking into a new report about a site on the dark web that's selling digital scans of millions of driver's licenses from people in the U.S. and Canada.
1: Porter, Harry.
0: A new trailer is out for HBO's Harry Potter series. The first season will be based on J.K. Rowling's first novel, Harry Potter and the Philosopher's Stone, releases on Christmas. Michael Kastner, NBC News Radio.
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10: 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O'Malley has the edge. O'Malley, touchdown.
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12: Clear skies this morning will give way to rapidly increasing cloud cover. Areas along and south of US 2 may run into the chance for a few showers, as well as a couple rumbles of thunder later during the morning hours as well as early afternoon. We'll watch for a potential strong line of thunderstorms generally after 6 p.m. Highs today will be ranging from the 60s by the lake to 70s and 80s inland. With Northern News Now, I'm meteorologist Brendan Pham for 610 and Netflix.

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4: NBC News Radio, I'm Michael Kastner. Feminist icon Gloria Steinem has died. She was 92. She dedicated her life to issues from reproductive rights to workplace inequality. She passed away Wednesday at her home in New York City. She appeared on NBC's Meet the Press in September of 1972 and said the women's movement is not a militant movement because militant connotes violence. She said those she opposed were
5: those individuals who have usurped control of our lives and who in general turn out to be that 3% of the population, which is white, male, over 30, and college educated. And that is the pool from which we have taken our leadership, in fact, which I think goes a long way to explaining the poverty of the leadership.
4: Her official Instagram page announced the news of her passing this morning. A federal judge is blocking President Trump's latest effort to restrict birthright citizenship. Last month, Trump signed an executive order prohibiting citizenship to babies born in the U.S. to non-citizens. It was his second executive order to end birthright citizenship after the first one was shot down by the U.S. Supreme Court. On Wednesday, a district judge in Maryland ruled that no presidential executive order can undo what the Supreme Court has done. And a federal judge is blocking the EPA from sending California state rules on vehicle emissions to Capitol Hill for possible repeal. More from Tammy Trujillo.
6: California standards on vehicle emissions are more strict than federal laws after the state was granted waivers during previous Democratic administrations. In June, the EPA said the waivers granted to California should have been sent to Congress first, which can repeal them by a simple majority vote. On Wednesday, a federal judge in Washington said Congress can repeal regulations but not waivers and called the EPA move gamesmanship that undermines honest compliance with the law.
4: On Wall Street, before the opening bell, stock futures are little changed. Michael Kastner, NBC News Radio.
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4: USS Abraham Lincoln is now docked in Thailand as it makes its way back to its home port in San Diego after more than 270 consecutive days at sea without a standard port visit.
8: Many families raise concerns about conditions and morale during the record deployment, serving mostly in the Middle East in the war with Iran, which looks to be ramping up again.
4: Alice Barr reports the aircraft carrier left Southern California in November of 2025 on what its crew of 5,000 sailors and Marines thought would be a six-month deployment. The Lincoln was recently relieved in the Middle East by the USS George Washington following reports of deteriorating mental health conditions for some on board. The Los Angeles Unified School District is considering banning artificial intelligence in its classrooms. More from Daniel Martindale.
9: A new school board committee dedicated entirely to generative AI is meeting for the first time. It will discuss whether AI has any place in classrooms. Students age 13 and older can use district-approved AI tools at the teacher's discretion. First, they have to complete a lesson on responsible AI use. The LAUSD says it still needs to determine what age or grade level AI should be introduced to students. The district also wonders how it will know if AI is actually improving teaching and learning and what families should know about how their kids are using it.
4: New York's attorney general is issuing a consumer alert about nationwide student loan scams. In New York, Sarah Lee Kessler.
6: New York AG Letitia James says scammers are taking advantage of recent Trump administration changes to federal student loan programs. They include eliminating the Safe Payment Plan and phasing out income-based plans. She says fraudsters are offering to help with loans for a fee. However, federal student loan programs don't cost money. James warns to be suspicious of unsolicited phone calls, emails, and online ads that say you must act quickly. And she says if the offer sounds too good to be true, it likely is.
4: Tim Curry's death certificate shows he died of coronary artery disease. Rocky Horror Picture Show star died on August 25th. Michael Kastner, NBC News Radio.
10: Minnesota News Network, I'm Tasha Radel. A deadly shooting at a Minneapolis apartment building near Loring Park has left three people dead, including the suspected gunman. Six others were wounded in the violence, including three Minneapolis police officers. Interim Police Chief Bill Peterson says officers entered the apartment building, found victims, and followed the sound of gunfire to an upper floor.
11: On that floor, officers encountered a haze that significantly limited their visibility. Officers exchanged gunfire with the suspect. Three officers were injured. Two of them were injured by gunfire. The shooter is deceased at this time. It is unknown how he died.
10: Two victims and the suspected shooter died. Police say they have not released how the gunman died. The man convicted in the 2025 shootings that killed former Minnesota House Speaker Emerita Melissa Hortman and her husband Mark and wounded State Senator John Hoffman and his wife Yvette is now facing a state trial. Van Spelter pleaded not guilty Wednesday to first-degree murder charges in Hennepin County and demanded a speedy trial. A judge scheduled the case for November 2nd. Belter is already serving two life sentences following his federal conviction. His attorneys argue the state case violates protections against double jeopardy and want the trial moved out of Hennepin County because of extensive publicity. Congresswoman Kelly Morrison is criticizing President Trump's escalating trade dispute with Canada, saying Minnesota has more to lose than most states.
12: For taking the American people's money during a cost of living crisis to bankroll his corrupt, inexplicable war. And now he's escalating with Canada, of all places, one of our nation's strongest allies and Minnesota's number one trade partner. Why would we ever pick a fight with Canada?
10: This is MNN.
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10: In other headlines, a southern Minnesota man is dead and two young boys are seriously injured after a tractor rollover near Wells. The Faribault County Sheriff's Office's 48-year-old Timothy Stein, born of Walters, was driving a tractor Tuesday with two boys, ages 8 and 10, when it entered a steep roadside ditch at an angle and overturned. All three were trapped beneath the tractor. Steinborn died at the scene. Emergency crews freed the boys, and both were airlifted to St. Mary's Hospital in Rochester with serious injuries. Winning at the Minnesota State Fair takes more than a good animal. Senior showmanship winner Will Euland credits his pig Mater for helping earn the championship.
15: He's been worked a lot, and he was definitely mad and ornery and very tired after the long day of showing and all that, but at the end of the day, he kept working for me. Him not giving up on me even when he was mad. He stuck with me and kept going.
10: This is MNN.
2: Now this news update on Wisconsin Radio Network. The Trump administration plans to rescind the decades-old roadless rule in national forests to decrease wildfire risks, though the experts say it'll have the opposite effect. Wisconsin native Michael Dombeck, a UW-Stevens Point alum, was directly involved in developing the roadless rule while leading the U.S. Forest Service.
16: The bottom line is the more people you have using an area in very dry conditions, by increasing human activity in these areas, the data shows we're going to see an increase in fire starts.
2: UW-Stevens Point professor in forest ecology Michael Tiller says while there may be some upside to allowing temporary roads, he echoes Dombeck's concerns.
17: The more access that you give the public,

0: ever become a minivan mom. And you'd never give them your phone for a quiet dinner.
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0: So when you say you'd never leave your child in a hot car, no, it can happen. Cars get hot fast, and kids can be at risk in temperatures as low as 60 degrees Fahrenheit. Never happens. Before you leave the car, always stop, look, lock.
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4: Good morning. Checking out the forecast now for today. Partly sunny. There's a slight chance of showers this afternoon. Middle 70s will be the high. We'll have easterly winds at 5 to 10 miles an hour. Those winds could gust up to 25 miles an hour. Chance of rain only 20%. Also a chance for showers tonight. Maybe thunderstorms, mainly this evening. Lows in the upper 50s with easterly winds. And then tomorrow, patchy fog in the morning. Mostly cloudy during the rest of the day. Low 70s tomorrow with east winds gusting to 20. Looking ahead to Saturday, mostly cloudy in the morning, then mostly sunny with highs in the upper 70s on Saturday. Sunday looks to be mostly cloudy with a chance for showers and thunderstorms, highs in the upper 70s. And for Labor Day, the outlook mostly cloudy, slight chance of thunderstorms, chance of showers in the morning, then showers likely in the afternoon on Labor Day. About 70 for the high on Monday with a chance of rain then, around 60%. This morning at the airport, 59 degrees with clear skies, 63 here in downtown Duluth. In Superior, 61. Hibbing checks in with 51 degrees and fair skies. Cloquet is fair and 61. In Ashland, some fog and 52 this morning. Twin Cities, partly cloudy, 74. Moose Lake is mostly cloudy, 61. Solon Springs, fair, 61 degrees there. And a fair sky and 55 in Two Harbors.
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4: Underway with the morning show on a Thursday, the 3rd of September already. Another nice day yesterday, and we'll have another nice one today with just a slight chance of showers. Got up to 80 degrees officially yesterday, stayed a bit cooler by the lake. Same deal today with light easterly winds. In fact, the winds might pick up today, so chances are it'll be a bit cooler along the lakeshore. Other than that, pretty nice for the first part of September, above normal, that's for sure. May have heard on the news, feminist icon Gloria Steinem has died. Post on her official Instagram page said this morning she passed away peacefully at her home in New York City. The post said she died at the age of 92 yesterday. That did not give a cause of death. A representative asking fans to honor her by donating to her charity, the Gloria's Foundation. Steinem was considered the leader of the feminist movement in the U.S., particularly in the late 60s and early 70s. First became famous back in 1963. She worked undercover as a Playboy bunny, writing about the poor working condition at the Playboy clubs. In 1971, she co-founded the National Women's Political Caucus, helping women seek political office. And in the 90s, she helped to establish Take Our Daughters to Work Day, helping young girls consider their career opportunities. In 2013, awarded the Presidential Medal of Freedom from President Barack Obama. Again, Gloria Steinem, dead at the age of 92 this morning. And speaking of old age, I guess, a 91-year-old man has become the oldest hiker to ever complete the Appalachian Trail. His name is Dale Graybeard Sanders. He finished the nearly 2,200-mile trail that runs between Springer Mountain to Georgia, all the way to Maine. He hiked the trail in sections with breaks in between before finishing atop Maine's Mount Katahdin, I think. He previously held the record at 82 years old, reclaiming it after another hiker broke his record in 2021. But again, 91 years old, completing the Appalachian Trail. We're at 6:15. Bruce Ziske has arrived. That means it's sports time. Good morning, Bruce.
5: Hello. Good morning.
4: I guess we found out last night Jacob Mizrowski is human after all.
5: He is human, and the Brewers can overcome that.
4: Wow, that was pretty impressive. I went to bed with them trailing and was

0: rather disappointed.
1: Yeah.
0: But
1: no, it was,
0: woke up this morning with a smile on my face.
1: It looked like he was having issues with his footing on the mound.
0: Is that it? All right.
1: But also, I think the heat, the humidity last night, it was affecting his ability to grip the baseball.
0: Ah,
1: I think those things kind of combined. And he's been able to adjust to the footing issues in a couple of different parks here in the second half of the year and find a way to pitch mostly pretty well when he doesn't get to throw his A-level stuff. But last night he couldn't.
0: Yeah.
1: And I think there's a couple different factors. I think his secondary pitches he just struggled with. His fastball command was okay, but his velocity was not as good because he was having trouble with his footing.
0: Yeah.
1: So it's kind of all combined on him a little bit. And he looked a little flustered. I think it maybe got to him a little bit.
0: Oh, I suppose.
1: More than it has in previous
0: starts. You're used
1: starts.
0: To blowing through lineups, when you get some adversity, it's going to be tough to
1: so
0: handle.
1: So he gets through just four innings, but the bullpen goes five scoreless, allows just one hit.
0: Way to go, bullpen.
1: And the Brewers beat the Cubs 9-5 last night.
0: Wow.
1: At Wrigley Field to open up a 9-game division lead. They'll get no worse than a split out of this series.
0: Mm-hmm.
1: I mean, not that I want to speak this into existence, but they've got four games left against the Cubs.
0: Yeah.
1: They lose them all.
0: Yeah.
1: They've got a 5-game lead.
0: Well, we don't want to lose them all anyway.
1: No. You win one more and you get the season series.
0: Yeah. It'd be nice to have a 10-game lead, too. So
1: it
0: go
1: would be
0: Brewers,
1: nice to, yes. Jackson Chourio, a four-hit night. He scored a couple of runs, hit a home run. William Contreras, a tie-breaking RBI single in the fourth inning as the Brewers went ahead to stay. Cooper Pratt scored on the sacrifice bunt by Bryce Terang. And then Andrew Vaughn, a run-scoring base hit as well.
0: Wow.
1: Joey Ortiz, a two-run single in the ninth, made it 9-5. Alex Bregman homered again for the Cubs. He's now got 14 home runs, 37 RBI in his last 35 games. Took
0: what
1: a while
0: going?
1: To heat up after signing there, but
0: I guess so. Holy
1: he
0: cow.
1: Certainly has done that. Jojo Romero, the first five relievers last night, a scoreless fifth to get his first win as a Brewer. And they'll wrap that four-game series up this evening at 6:15 at Wrigley Field in Chicago. Sorry, it's a night game again.
0: Well, yeah, but at least it's a kind of early start, so I get to watch a little bit.
1: Yeah. Well, and you'll be up at Milwaukee anyway.
0: She'll be back by game time.
1: I would think you'll be close. Yeah. Well, we're thinking of we might hang out a little bit for part of the game.
0: Oh, okay.
1: Or we might go home. I don't know what we're going to do yet.
0: Tailgating from 4 until 6 tonight.
1: Come on out. We'll talk more about that in a moment.
0: All right.
1: The Tigers put up 5 in the 12th inning to beat the Twins in a marathon game last night. 11-6, the final at Target Field, a game where Detroit blew a 5-2 lead, or 5-1 lead, sorry. But the Twins had some opportunities to win that game and could not find a way. 4-21 with runners in scoring position last night.
0: Yeah, that's tough.
1: Detroit wasn't much better at 6-23, but it was enough to get the win last night. Spencer Torkelson, a two-run home run in the 12th inning. Javi Baez, a bases-clearing double for Detroit. Twins still 6.5 out in the division, 3.5 out in the wild card. Day off today. Road trip starts with the White Sox tomorrow night in Chicago. If the Twins can stay in the playoff race, which they're hanging on by a thread,
0: all right.
1: Joe Ryan could return as soon as next week, and Byron Buxton says even though he knows he will need hip surgery in the offseason, he does hope that he can return and try to help this team down the stretch.
0: That'd be cool.
1: So we'll see how that all plays out for the Twins. Mentioned, Bulldog football home opener tonight versus Augie. Coverage at 5:30 on this radio station. If you can't make it out or if you'd like a supplementary whatever to your view of the game, if you're there, you can always listen on the radio.
0: That's true.
1: I would not recommend streaming a game from the stands. The delay would be problematic.
0: Oh, I see what you mean. Yeah. That's true.
1: But we'll be there 4 until 6. Pizza from Shelton's. I don't know what kind. Jesse did not tell me.
0: Usually it's a variety.
1: Yeah. We'll have some beverages from Burnick's. Adult beverages for those that want to imbibe from Piedmont Liquor. Our thanks to both of them. Also some beverage samples from Crispin Green. Looking forward to that.
0: I'm not familiar with Crispin Green, so I'll have to try that.
1: I don't know what beverages they have.
0: I have no clue.
1: I'd be interested to see what they have available. All so right. I'll come on out and see say hello to Dave and I.
0: Mm-hmm.
1: And Jesse will be there as well. I think my son's going to come up and help out.
0: Wow.
1: So we get some extra set of hands when it comes time to tear down. Yeah. So that should go nice and easy, I would hope. And it should be a fun game. These are two teams coming off high-scoring games last week. Mm-hmm. UMD blew a 17-point second-half lead and lost to Slippery Rock in double overtime, 45-43. Kurt Wiese said, we gave that game away.
0: Really?
1: Which the three turnovers and 100 yards and penalties probably didn't help. And Augustana allowed over 700 yards of offense, but held off Missouri Western 63-58 last Thursday.
0: I'm expecting maybe a few touchdowns tonight.
1: And here comes a 10-7 game out of nowhere.
0: I suppose that could happen,
1: too. Yeah, it could. Gophers also open up tonight. They'll take on mighty Eastern Illinois, 7 o'clock at Huntington Bank Stadium. The Gophers are favored by more than 40 tonight.
0: Oh, boy.
1: Against a relatively weak opponent out of the FCS. I got to find out who wrote the story. So I happened upon the Gophers game preview that the Duluth News Tribune published. I think it comes from the St. Paul Pioneer Press.
0: Mm.
1: So I'm going to go find who wrote this garbage.
0: What did they say?
1: Oh, just wait.
0: Oh.
1: Andy Greeter. I like Andy.
0: Yeah?
1: Andy went a little too far in the spin zone on this one.
0: Oh.
1: So people are criticizing the Gophers schedule because Eastern Illinois is a garbage team.
0: Apparently.
1: I'm sorry.
0: Yes.
1: If the Gophers don't win this game by 45 points, there might be a problem. So this is what Andy writes. The Gophers get unjustly dragged for playing FCS foes like this, but that doesn't mean their non-conference schedule is weak.
0: Mm.
1: They'll play Mississippi State out of the Southeastern Conference on September 12th.
0: How good is Mississippi State?
1: Mississippi State's terrible.
0: Oh, boy. Okay.
1: And the U plays Akron from the Mid-American Conference on September 19th. Stop. Akron is also terrible.
0: All right.
1: That trio of games is historically on par for PJ Fleck's teams and is a respectable slate across college football. I'm going to skip a couple of things here.
0: All right.
1: He notes all the Power Four conference teams the Gophers have played lately and will play going forward. They go to Mississippi State next year. They've got Cal back on the schedule in 2028. They play Alabama a couple times in the 2030s. Okay, great.
0: Mm-hmm.
1: Here's what he writes. This fall, Indiana, Washington, Southern Cal, Penn State, and Nebraska are among teams without Power Four non-conference opponents.
0: Hmm.
1: Why are we spinning this terrible Gopher schedule?
0: I don't know.
1: Into being, this is not a murderer's row.
0: Yeah.
1: Mississippi State is an awful team in a really good conference. And I know they'd like to, they're trying. They really are. But they don't have the revenue streams that these other teams do in the SEC. They're not going to be a consistently competitive team in that conference anytime soon. And I don't know. I'm like, what are we doing? Yeah, I almost expected to call it Wisconsin for not playing a Power Four team. I'm like, well, they play Notre Dame. Maybe not a Power Four team, but
0: So, well, just in case they lose, I guess, then
1: they're not losing.
0: They build them up a little bit.
1: They'd have to try to lose tonight. They're not losing this game.
0: Well, let's hope not.
1: This is a tune-up before they play some real teams.
0: All right,
1: down the line here, it's going to be a bit, but they'll play some real teams eventually.
0: Okay,
1: But hey, if you want to watch, tonight's on Peacock.
0: What's the Bruce Siski podcast up to today?
1: We'll preview St. Scholastica football this morning with their second-year head coach, Matt Bremer. Look for that probably a little after 11 o'clock, wherever you get your podcast.
0: Very good. Later on this morning, it is coming up on 624 now at KDAL. Your money now is on the way. We also have birthdays to celebrate here on the 3rd of September.
2: Up and down, up and down, up and down, down, down, down.
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4: I'm Nicole Murray with Your Money Now. A federal judge has ordered Google to retool the system powering its monopoly in digital advertising. It is the second time Google has received a reprieve from a Justice Department proposal to dismantle its internet empire. Parent company Alphabet has a market value of roughly $4.1 trillion. The NBA has suspended Los Angeles Clippers owner Steve Ballmer for 1 year as part of a broad array of sanctions on the basketball team for violating the league's salary cap. The Clippers were fined $30 million, the largest in NBA history, and will forfeit 5 first-round draft picks, one each year beginning in 2029. Treasury yields moved lower this morning as traders look ahead to key services and jobs data for more insights into the domestic economic picture following a sharp sell-off in global bond markets. The 10-year Treasury note yield fell more than 2 basis points to 4.768%. Futures are mixed as Treasury yields stabilize. That's your money now.
5: 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I've been surfing here since I was a kid. Now, seeing my grandson out on the water, it means everything to me. 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
0: All right, today is the 3rd of September, and if it's your birthday, happy birthday to you. You share it with Rock and Roll Hall of Famer Al Jardine, one of the original co-founders of the Beach Boys. Al Jardine turning 84 years old today. One of the group Steppenwolf, George Biondo, turns 81. He plays bass for Steppenwolf. Eric Bell from Thin Lizzy turned 79 today, and from Grand Funk Railroad, musician Donald Brewer turned 78. Another Rock and Roll Hall of Famer, Steve Jones, is 71. He was a guitarist for the Sex Pistols. Radio show host Dave Ramsey, 66 years old today, co-hosts The Ramsey Show. Actor Charlie Sheen turned 61. He's been in a bunch of movies and TV shows, most notably Two and a Half Men and Spin City. The movies include Young Guns, Major League, Platoon, and She Wants Me, among others. He is a son of Martin Sheen. Comedian and actress Maria Bamford from Duluth, 56 years old today, born in the state in 1970. Former USA softball pitcher Jenny Finch is 46, led the U.S. to a gold medal in the 2004 Summer Olympics in Athens. Former pro snowboarder and skateboarder Sean White is 40, three-time Olympic gold medalist in the halfpipe and snowboarding. He also holds the world record for the most X Games gold medals. Among those who are no longer with us that would have had a birthday today, Ferdinand Porsche, the automobile designer, born in 1875 on this date. Kitty Carlisle, born in 1910, the only panelist to have appeared in all of the different versions of To Tell the Truth that ran from 1956 through 2002 on TV. Alan Ladd, the actor who starred in a lot of Western films, including Chain and Citizen Kane, born in 1913 on this date. Ann Jackson, who appeared in films like A Woman Called Golda and Funny About Love, born in 1926. Emmy Award-winning actress Eileen Brennan, born in 1932, won the Emmy for her show Private Benjamin on TV. Also did Private Benjamin in the movies and several other TV shows as well. And Valerie Perrine, born in 1943 on this day, could be Perrine, I'm not sure. Anyway, she played Honey Bruce in the film Lenny. Was also winning an Academy Award for Best Actress. Other credits include What Women Want, Superman, and Boiling Point. Just a few of the folks with birthdays here on the 3rd of September. We got some musical birthday tributes coming up, too, as the morning show continues here on KDAO.
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10: Well, since you put me down, I've been up doing in my head.
0: Al Jardine singing lead on this Beach Boys song called Help Me Rhonda. Al Jardine, with a birthday today, turns 84. One of the original Beach Boy founders and members. And still touring. Under the Al Jardine Pet Sounds Band, I believe is what he's calling it now. News next from NBC, also from the Minnesota News Network and the folks at Northern News Now. And then the morning show continues on this Thursday.
11: NBC News Radio, I'm Michael Kastner. Feminist icon Gloria Steinem is dead. She was 92. The activist who dedicated her life to issues from reproductive rights to workplace inequality passed away Wednesday at her home in New York City. In 2013, President Obama presented her with a Presidential Medal of Freedom, the highest U.S. honor for a civilian.
12: She awakened a vast and often skeptical public to problems like domestic violence, a lack of affordable child care, unfair hiring practices.
11: Her official Instagram page announced the news this morning. A federal judge is blocking President Trump's latest effort to restrict birthright citizenship. Last month, Trump signed an executive order prohibiting citizenship to babies born in the U.S. to non-citizens. It was his second executive order to end birthright citizenship after the first one was shot down by the U.S. Supreme Court. And President Trump has signed a funding bill that will keep the government open through December 11th. Michael Kastner, NBC News Radio.
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14: From Northern News Now, I'm Natalie Heppner. Construction work resumed yesterday after a 48-hour construction stand-down for the Line 5 pipeline rupture. Enbridge says the pause allows for a project-wide safety check for workers. Now, yesterday, crews began introducing compressed air into the product remaining in the valve evacuation at the site in Saxon, Wisconsin. Officials say about 31,000 barrels of propane and butane have vaporized and dispersed into the atmosphere. Multiple Minnesota unions spoke in Duluth last night on the need for funding in healthcare, childcare, and education. Dozens of union members were in attendance, spanning from local AFSCME groups to childcare for all. They spoke key issues like cuts to Medicaid, livable wages, and access to childcare. Now, the event was hosted by We Make Minnesota, a labor grassroots coalition who want to see changes in the state budget for public services. And later today, you can help save a life and fight food insecurity here in the Twin Ports. Memorial Blood Centers is hosting a special blood drive today from 11 to 3 at Second Harvest Northland in Duluth in honor of Hunger Action Month. For every donation of blood, Memorial Blood Centers has pledged to donate funds to Second Harvest Northland. You can head to northernnewsnow.com for more news. I'm Natalie Heppner.
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16: Minnesota News Network, I'm Tasha Radolf. A deadly shooting at a Minneapolis apartment building near Loring Park has left three people dead, including the suspected gunman. Six others were wounded in the violence, including three Minneapolis police officers. Interim Police Chief Bill Peterson says officers entered the apartment building, found victims, and followed the sound of gunfire to an upper floor.
17: Officers exchanged gunfire with the suspect. Three officers were injured. Two of them were injured by gunfire. The shooter is deceased at this time. It is unknown how he died.
16: The man convicted in the 2025 shootings that killed former Minnesota House Speaker Melissa Hortman and her husband is now facing a state trial. Van Spelter pleaded not guilty to first-degree murder charges in Hennepin County and demanded a speedy trial. A southern Minnesota man is dead and two young boys are seriously injured after a tractor rollover near Wells. This is MNN.
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9: Here's a Northland News Radio weather update.
0: Got a partly sunny sky in the forecast with a slight chance of showers developing this afternoon. Middle 70s will be your high officially. East winds gusting to 25 miles an hour may keep it cooler by the lake. Mostly cloudy, chance of showers this evening. Better chance of thunderstorms too this evening. Patchy fog after midnight as we drop into the upper 50s tonight. Tomorrow, patchy fog remains in the morning, then mostly cloudy during the day. Humid, low 70s on Friday. Again, those east winds. On Saturday, mostly cloudy in the morning, becoming mostly sunny. Upper 70s on Saturday. Sunday looks to be in the upper 70s as well, with a chance of rain at 40%. And Labor Day, mostly cloudy, slight chance of boomers and showers in the morning. Showers more likely in the afternoon on Labor Day, with highs Monday around 70, the chance of rain at 60% for Monday. Right now, we are mostly clear, 59 at the airport, southeast wind about 6, 63 downtown, 61 in Superior, and 51 up in Hibbing with a little fog up that way. Yesterday, we had an official high of 80, slightly cooler temps right along the lakeshore, though. Normal high for this time of year is 72. Record high back in 2023, it got up to 97 degrees on the 3rd of September. And we should start doing the record lows, too, as we're getting down to a serious cool. An even freezing 32 is the record low on this date. That happened back in 1974. 6:31, sun up this morning. It'll be setting this evening at 7:44.
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0: Oh, the long and extended version of Magic Carpet Ride with Steppenwolf. That's in honor of Steppenwolf's George Biondo, who played bass for the group, turning 81 years old today. Happy birthday. National Hurricane Center upgrading the Tropical Storm Marie to a Category 1 hurricane overnight. They say Marie continues to move in a northwesterly direction, winds at about 80 miles an hour. Additional strengthening is forecast through tomorrow, gradual weakening again by the weekend. At this point, no watches or warnings have been issued, but the agency says swells generated by Marie will make 6 to 7 foot waves and a strong rip current risk to San Diego's coast by Friday. Showers expected there by the weekend as well, but in the Pacific now, a Hurricane Marie. 6:40 in the morning on KDAL. Good to have you along on a Thursday.
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5: 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Following a year-long investigation, the league found the organization illegally funneled millions in off-court endorsement money to star forward Kawhi Leonard. The franchise has been slapped with a $30 million fine and stripped of 5 consecutive first-round draft picks. I'm Drake Toll.
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0: Thin Lizzy is the group, and one of the Thin Lizzy folks, Eric Ball, has a birthday today. Born, I'm 79 years old is how old he is anyway. Born in 1947 on this date. Happy birthday to Eric Ball. Gas prices keep going up, and President Trump says he is now warning oil executives about price gouging. Speaking to reporters in the Oval Office yesterday, Trump said he warned retailers in a meeting earlier this week and told them he wants the retail prices to come down. According to AAA, the average price for a gallon of regular nationwide now at $4.12 a gallon, which is about a dollar more than it was a year ago at this time. Obviously, higher prices out in California, bringing the average up everywhere, but around here, just over $4 a gallon, too, at most stations. 644 at KDAL. Nice to have you along on the morning show.
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2: I had my nephews out on Lake Superior. We were fishing around the Apostle Islands for lake trout, and we were having a tough go of it. We couldn't seem to get the bite going, but we caught a fish, a nice laker, about 25 inches, on a spoon. And when we put it into the live well, shortly after, the boys wanted to take a look at it, and it had spit up a minnow. It was about a 4-inch long smelt. I said, boys, that must be what they're feeding on. They started digging in my tackle box looking for something that resembled. And lucky for us, I had one in the box that matched it perfectly. It looked just like what they were feeding on. It was a long, thin Rapala that was white just like that. Smelt, little dark back on it. And they put that on one of the balls, sent it down to 100 feet. And yes, those fish liked that bait a lot. They wouldn't hit anything else. Just that one crankbait that looked just like what they were feeding on. So I guess it's true. Sometimes you just have to match the hatch. This is from the pages of the Outdoor News.
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7: Hey, Mr. Bartender, please don't be so slow. I got time for one more round and a six-pack to go.
0: Happy birthday wishes to Hank Thompson, a Country Music Hall of Famer. Hank Thompson, born in this state way back in 1925. Among his hits, on a six-pack to go. Speaking of six packs to go, Pabst Blue Ribbon is now offering a $20,000 reward to whoever can help find the stolen beer. Company is still looking to recover more than 1,600 cases of Pabst Blue Ribbon and some non-alcoholic Old Milwaukee beer. It was stolen from a warehouse in Montclair, California last month in two different incidents on the same day. First, about $45,000 worth of beer headed to Tucson, Arizona, picked up but never delivered. Then a so-called subcontracting company showed fake documents to pick up another $25,000 worth of beer. In all, some 40,000 pounds of beer is still missing. Company is giving the thieves until September 9th to return it with no questions asked. Otherwise, I imagine they'll be going to jail. Your Money Now is next on KDAL.
7: I got time for one more round and a six-pack to go. Tomorrow morning, Sunday, I'm gonna be feeling low.

0: I'm Nicole Murray with Your Money Now. Broadcom gave a disappointing revenue forecast for the current quarter, but long-range earnings guidance beat consensus. Results for the fiscal third quarter topped analyst estimates, with revenue increasing 86% during the quarter from nearly $16 billion a year ago. The chipmaker pointed to expanding business with Anthropic and OpenAI. Oil prices are up this morning by more than 1% as investors weighed the uncertainty of renewed military strikes between the U.S. and Iran that risk disrupting supplies from the Middle East. West Texas Intermediate at $92 a barrel, Brent at $96. Vietnamese electric taxi operator Green and Smart Mobility said they plan to expand into the U.S. and Europe ahead of a targeted 2028 initial public offering in Hong Kong. And that's according to Reuters. The move underscores the firm's growing overseas ambitions after it rapidly gained market share in Vietnam after a 2023 launch. Futures are mixed as Treasury yields stabilize. That's Your Money Now.
1: 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I've been surfing here since I was a kid. Now, seeing my grandson out on the water, it means everything to me. Watching him and taking in the blue waves, the sea breeze, the blurry horizon.
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4: The queen of ragtime piano. Her name is Joanne Castle and was born in the state in 1939. If you were a frequent watcher of the Lawrence Welk Show, Joanne Castle often featured on that show. But she could certainly tickle the ivories, as they say. 6:52 now at KDAL. Trump administration is threatening to end its support of the Smithsonian. The Smithsonian's governing board says it got a letter by Interior Secretary Doug Burgum in the White House Domestic Policy Council saying that federal agencies cannot in good conscience continue to support the Smithsonian under its current leadership, claiming it may have violated anti-discrimination laws through its diversity practices. The Smithsonian is considered the premier exhibition site for U.S. history and culture and has been accused by the Trump administration of thinly veiled anti-Americanism. Keep you posted on that story. Almost 6:54 here on a sunshiny Thursday morning.
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7: 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O'Malley has the edge. O'Malley, touchdown.
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9: My baby.
4: 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He turned 78 years old today. Weather coming up next.
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4: Got a partly sunny sky on the way today with a slight chance of showers this afternoon. That chance only 20%. Middle 70s will be the high, but easterly winds could keep it a bit cooler by the lake. Mostly cloudy tonight. There's again a chance of showers, even thunderstorms, mainly this evening. Patchy fog after midnight with lows in the upper 50s. And then the fog continues tomorrow morning. Otherwise, mostly cloudy with highs in the low 70s on Friday. East winds again tomorrow. Looking ahead to Saturday, mostly cloudy in the morning, then becoming mostly sunny, upper 70s with those lake winds continuing. And on Sunday, mostly cloudy, chance of showers and thunderstorms, highs in the upper 70s. Chance of rain on Sunday at 40%. Looking ahead to Labor Day Monday, mostly cloudy, chance of thunderstorms in the afternoon, especially with highs of around 70 on Labor Day. Chance of rain on Monday is about 60%. Right now, with a sunshiny sky, airport temp is 59, a southeast wind at 6. We're at 63 degrees downtown Duluth, 61 now at the Boeing Airport in Superior. Hibbing checks in with 51, and they have a bit of fog up there.
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15: 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He's at the base of the wall, and it's gone into the opposite bullpen for a home run.
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16: Hey, ball!

That is Lionel Richie, who is now out of the hospital in St. Louis. According to People magazine, Richie was released from that St. Louis hospital yesterday after he checked himself in after a performance in St. Louis on Saturday night. 77-year-old singer reportedly underwent cardiac testing while he was in intensive care. People magazine says Richie is now back home in Los Angeles and, quote, doing great. I guess that's good news, isn't it? Lionel Richie out of the hospital after checking into the IR on over the weekend, apparently. On the way, we've got all the news from NBC at 7 o'clock. That'll be followed by Minnesota News Network and Wisconsin Radio Network News. Bruce is back with all the sports, too, as the morning show continues on this Thursday, September 3rd.

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2: NBC News Radio, I'm Michael Kastner. Feminist icon Gloria Steinem has died. She was 92. NBC's Ann Thompson reports the activist died yesterday at her home in New York City.
3: As a journalist in the 1960s, she wrote about taboo topics like contraception and later went undercover to expose the working conditions of Playboy bunnies at New York's Playboy Club. She helped create New York Magazine, where she wrote about the women's liberation movement.
2: In 1971, Steinem co-founded the National Women's Political Caucus to help women seek political office. In the 1990s, she helped establish Take Our Daughters to Work Day to help young girls consider their career opportunities. And in 2013, she was awarded the Presidential Medal of Freedom from President Barack Obama. A post on her official Instagram page this morning said Steinem passed away peacefully at her home in New York City, surrounded by some of many who loved her. The Trump administration is threatening to end its support of the Smithsonian. The Smithsonian's governing board says it received a letter by Trump officials stating that federal agencies cannot in good conscience continue to support the Smithsonian and claims it may have violated anti-discrimination laws through its diversity practices. A federal judge is blocking President Trump's second attempt to restrict birthright citizenship. Last month, Trump signed an executive order prohibiting birthright citizenship to babies born in the U.S. to non-citizens. It was his second executive order to end birthright citizenship after the first one was shot down by the U.S. Supreme Court. Federal agents have removed a suspected Cuban intelligence operative who is living covertly in South Florida. More from Natalie Rodriguez.
4: 61-year-old Fernando Valdez Perez was deported back to Havana after immigration officials proved he falsified documents to live in Kendall.
2: Michael Kastner, NBC News Radio.
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2: The Trump administration is backing OpenAI in a lawsuit brought by the New York Times over fair use of the news outlet's content. More from Matt Mattinson.
6: The Times sued OpenAI in 2023 over the artificial intelligence platform's use of its journalism to train its systems and chatbots. In a new filing, the White House signaled support for OpenAI, saying that having a robust AI ecosystem is essential for national security and other government priorities. The Trump administration argued that OpenAI should be able to use copyrighted content to advance its technology. I'm Matt Mattinson.
2: The jury in the Lindsey Clancy murder trial in Massachusetts is still deadlocked.
7: I'm going to ask you to come back tomorrow morning, 9 o'clock, and resume your deliberations. Remember my instructions. Y'all know them. And I will see everybody tomorrow morning.
2: Clancy admits to strangling her three young children in 2023, but pleaded not guilty to three counts of first-degree murder by reason of insanity. One person is still missing after flash floods hit the Grand Canyon. Monica Nelson in Arizona.
8: First responders have been scouring stretches of the Colorado River, but there's been no sign of Tim Smith of Texas. The bodies of his two friends, also from Texas, were recovered from the flood that hit the area Saturday. More than 80 people had to be rescued from floodwaters that day in the Bright Angel Canyon and Phantom Ranch areas of the national park.
2: An American institution for more than two centuries is finally changing with the times. More from Rory O'Neill.
9: The Saturday Evening Post, best known for its iconic illustrations by Norman Rockwell, will stop publication of its print edition in the new year. Founded in 1821, the magazine's January issue will be its final print edition, and future issues will be online only. The publishers cited rising production costs, declining advertising revenue, and shifting reader habits. Archives of the Post, including those Rockwell images, will be preserved online.
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10: Minnesota News Network, I'm Tasha Radel. Two people and a suspected gunman are dead following a shooting at an apartment building near Loring Park in Minneapolis. Three police officers and three other people were also injured. Mayor Jacob Fry.
11: They rescued victims. brought people to safety, helped get approximately 4 people to the hospital, all while getting shot at themselves. 2 officers were hit by gunfire, one in the leg, the other with 2 bullets to the abdomen. But for their heroic work, the death toll would have been far higher.
10: No official word yet on what may have prompted the shootings. Minnesota County jails have collected more than $21 million from the federal government for housing ICE detainees since early 2025. Federal payments totaled about $21.5 million from February 2025 through June of this year. Candiota County received the most at roughly $8 million. ICE pays participating jails up to $140 per detainee per day and covers transportation costs. But future payments could change once a new 1,600-bed federal immigration detention center begins operating in Appleton later this year. Congresswoman Kelly Morrison warns consumers and businesses in the state are feeling the effects of President Trump's tariffs on Canada.
12: This will be a disaster for our small businesses, farmers, and every Minnesotan who's going to have to pay higher prices because of tariffs on everything from steel to kitchen appliances to hockey sticks.
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10: In other headlines, a Minnesota swim coach accused of sending inappropriate messages to a teenage girl has pleaded guilty. 36-year-old Blake LaSaint of Otsego admitted to sending electronic material describing sexual conduct to a child. Prosecutors say he sent thousands of messages to the 15-year-old over several months, including explicit content. He's set to be sentenced November 5th. 2 high school football heavyweights will face each other tonight to kick off the season. Dwight Lundeen will kick off his 57th and final season when his 7th-ranked Bulldogs host 3rd-ranked Orono.
17: Orono's coming to our place. They won the state this last year. We won it the year before. I think it's going to be an epic game that people will want to come and see 2 really good teams go at it, and we're excited about it.
10: Lundeen's teams have won 4 state championships. This is MNN.
5: Now this news update on Wisconsin Radio Network. 2 Wisconsin counties report massive deer die-offs, with more than 700 dead deer found in Washington and Waukesha counties in recent weeks. The DNR blames epizootic hemorrhagic disease, which is transmitted by insect bites, so it's impossible to stop until the winter freeze kills off the insects. It does not affect humans. The Trump administration plans to rescind the decades-old roadless rule in national forests. Wisconsin native Michael Dombeck was directly involved in developing the roadless rule while leading the U.S. Forest Service, and he doubts the change will decrease wildfire risks.
18: I would say no. Even the Forest Service's own data published by their researchers do not support that. The fact is that most of the fire starts are human caused, some 80%.
5: There are some 69,000 roadless acres in Wisconsin's Shawamigan-Nicolet National Forest. Public comments on rescinding the rule have to be received by midnight, September 21st. 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

0: 50s. Chance of rain 40% tonight. Tomorrow, mostly cloudy and humid with highs in the low 70s. Again, easterly winds on Friday. Saturday, mostly cloudy in the morning, mostly sunny in the afternoon. Upper 70s. Sunday appears to be in the upper 70s as well, with a chance for showers and thunderstorms. And on Labor Day, Monday, mostly cloudy. Slight chance of thunderstorms. But showers are likely in the afternoon, highs of around 70 on Monday. Right now, with a fair sky, we've got an airport temp of 61, east wind there at about 8 miles an hour, 63 here in downtown Duluth, 62 in Superior, 53 in Hibbing this morning.
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0: Another nice day here in the month of September, the third of the month, and we've got temps up in the 70s again, which is a bit above the normal for this time of year, but there is a chance for some showers today. Chance only around 20%. Better chance, I think, as you get further to the north as the day goes along today. Students, of course, heading back to school this week and again next. Experts warning about the risks of relying too heavily on artificial intelligence. UMD computer science professor Dr. Ted Peterson says excessive chatbot use can contribute to dependency as well as misinformation and even what's informally called AI psychosis, where users become disconnected from reality. He says students should continue turning to teachers, counselors, and other people to help besides just relying on your chatbots. 7:13 here at KDAL. Bruce and sports on the way next.
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0: All right, time for sports. Bruce Ziske at 7:13. Morning, Bruce.
5: Good morning. Brewers a 9-5 win over the Cubs last night, I guess honoring Dolly Parton, you could say. 9-5.
0: Yeah, they got a special Dolly Parton Day coming up on the 25th, obviously.
5: Oh, they do.
0: Where it's 9-2-5 when you write it out. I know. Listen, had to happen.
5: It was, yeah, somebody was going to do it, right. No doubt. Worst outing of the season for Jacob Mizorowski, the NL Cy Young frontrunner. Went four innings, allowed five hits and five runs. First time in 26 starts this season he's allowed more than three earned runs in a game.
0: Wow. What does that do to his ERA?
5: Went just to two.
0: Well, still pretty darn good.
5: Yeah. He's in trouble. Yeah. He looked awfully human last night.
0: Yeah, true.
5: And the Brewers made the Cubs pitchers look awfully human as well.
0: Mm-hmm.
5: Three runs in the fourth off losing pitcher David Peterson gave Milwaukee the lead for good. The Brewers bullpen five scoreless innings, allowing just one hit. And Milwaukee now has a 9-game lead in the National League Central. Hey, Google, what's the Brewers' magic number for the NL Central Championship?
0: Uh-oh.
5: I forgot to look.
0: Yeah, here we go.
5: So I'm going to let Google do it for me. Is it smarter than I am?
0: Magic number time already. Seems 14. A little early, but...
5: 14 wins the division.
0: All right. 14 wins by the Brewers or losses by who?
5: Yeah, which means you beat them and it goes down by two.
0: I gotcha. Okay.
5: So you can get it down to 12 tonight. 6:15 to wrap up the series at Wrigley. Right. One more win either tonight or in one of the three games in Milwaukee next week starting on Monday, and the Brewers get the season series.
0: That'd be good.
5: Which would, if the Cubs somehow come back to tie for the division, would give the Brewers the division championship. Tigers, five runs in the 12th inning, beat the Twins 11-6 last night at Target Field, spoiling a Twins comeback effort. They trailed 5-1 before scoring four runs to force extra innings. The last two of those, a base hit by Royce Lewis in the eighth inning that drew it level at five. Twins still 3.5 out of the wild card. They'll take the day off today. Road trip starts against the White Sox in Chicago tomorrow night. On the injured list,

0: the starting pitcher Joe Ryan made a rehab start for the St. Paul Saints Tuesday in Omaha. Three innings, a lot of run. Struck out the side in his last inning. In fact, struck out the last four hitters he faced. Derek Shelton, the Twins manager, says the next step for Ryan is a bullpen session. That'll happen on Saturday. If that goes well, then Ryan's next start could be in the major leagues next week.
1: All right.
0: As the Twins hope to cling, at least to playoff hopes, enough to get him back. And Byron Buxton says he'd like to make one more attempt to return this season before deciding he's going to have hip surgery. And if the Twins are still alive in the playoff race and Buxton thinks he can go, he'd like to come back. Otherwise, they'll just shut him down, and he'll get surgery on that troublesome hip. Buxton hit .271 with 25 home runs in 75 games before his first trip to the injured list. Since then, .172 with zero home runs in 18 games. Obviously, it was still bothering him. And he tried to find a way through, but was not able to do so. Football, the Vikings officially signed outside linebacker Kyle Van Noy yesterday. They put him on the practice squad for now. I would assume he'll be active for week one next Sunday against the Packers. You can elevate a couple of players off your practice squad on game day. The Packers signed a third quarterback. Former Arizona Cardinal Keaton Slovis has been signed to Green Bay's practice squad. He'll work there behind the starter Jordan Love and veteran backup Tyrod Taylor. Slovis entered the NFL with the Colts in 2024, undrafted out of BYU. Ended up on the practice squad of the Texans, then joined the Cardinals last year, spent the last 12 weeks on the 53-man roster, and did appear in one game last season for Arizona. Played the majority of last week's preseason game against the Packers at Lambeau. 21 of 35, 223, one touchdown, but also two interceptions. Well, he was hit on both of his interceptions, to be fair.
1: All right, well, they got a good look at him, obviously. They just
0: No doubt about that, right? And they must have liked most of, at least, what they saw. Boys soccer yesterday, it was Kolkiesko beating Misabi East 4-0. Girls soccer, Duluth East knocked off Irondale 9-0. In volleyball, Two Harbors knocked off Moose Lake Little River 3-1. Going to get back in the habit on a daily basis of posting all the local scores on the website, NorthlandNewsRadio.com. Kind of got out of practice doing that the first couple days of the season here.
1: Oh, I suppose,
0: We're going to try to get back at that.
1: It's like riding a bike, you'll get into it.
0: I can't control what happened earlier.
1: All right, speaking of the website, you can find your podcast there too, right?
0: 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Invite you to check that out later today. We'll be chatting with Saints Scholastica football coach Matt Bremer as they get ready for their season opener. That happens at Walt Hunting Stadium on Saturday.
1: All right, thank you, Bruce. We're at 7:19, the morning show here on KDAO. The Trump coins have already sold out, so if you wanted to get one, it's too late. The U.S. Mint released the $1 gold-colored coins yesterday, featuring President Trump's likeness on one side, presidential seal, I think, on the other side. Currency became available for purchase at noon and sold out within hours. The U.S. Mint's order page says a 25-coin roll currently on back order. The 100-coin bag is currently unavailable as well. No mention yet on when those coins might be restocked, but at least for the time being, can't get your Trump coins anymore until they strike more, I guess. That was kind of surprising. They are $1 coins, but they cost you more than a dollar, which doesn't make a whole lot of sense. Your Money Now is coming up next on KDAL as the morning show continues here on a Thursday. Looks like another nice day on the way. Middle 70s if you're inland today. Could be slightly cooler by the lake. Pretty strong winds gusting to 25 miles an hour right off Lake Superior. And that could cause some issues with rip currents as well.
2: I'm Nicole Murray with Your Money Now. NVIDIA agreed to buy Hugging Face, an open source AI platform, for $12.9 billion. CNBC reports that Jensen Huang, NVIDIA's CEO, said that with the deal, the company will expand access to AI for developers and institutions worldwide. Hewlett-Packard Enterprise raised its annual forecast after reporting quarterly results that beat Wall Street expectations, as surging AI-related demand across networking and servers drove growth across its business. However, the company's share slipped more than 3% upon the news, weighed down by persistent supply constraints. The Department of Justice said in a post on social media platform X that its antitrust division has expanded an investigation on beef affordability to add 8 major retailers, including Walmart and Costco. The investigation also includes grocers like Kroger, Aldi, Publix, and more. Futures are currently mixed, with all eyes on developments in the Middle East. Dow futures up by more than 100 points. That's your money now.
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0: ships roll in.
1: Another good day for sitting down the dock of the bay, watching the ships roll in. Some streets in Macon, Georgia will be soon renamed Otis Redding Way. The Macon-Bibb County Commission recently approving an ordinance that creates the designation in recognition of Redding's musical career. He has ties to Macon as he lived there with his family since the age of two. Also sang in the choir at the Baptist Church in town and was in the high school band as well. Ceremony for the dedication was held yesterday. It would have been Otis Redding's 85th birthday had he lived. Again, Macon, Georgia, renaming a street Otis Redding Way in honor of Otis Redding. 7:23 here at KDAL.
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1: 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They survived Prohibition and nearly 200 years of American history, and somehow the hardest thing they've had to overcome might be getting Yingling to us. 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
5: 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O'Malley has the edge. O'Malley, touchdown.
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1: 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That's kickoff.
7: You have to believe.
1: The world's best tennis players are now getting pickle juice at times to help them with cramps. For the first time at the U.S. Open in Queens, Mount Sinai Hospital has a team that is providing pickle juice to tennis players. Dr. Melissa Lever is a sports medicine physician. She says hydration and electrolyte replacement still very important when addressing cramps, but pickle juice might relieve a cramp through a different mechanism. She says the acetic acid or vinegar in pickle juice stimulates sensory cell receptors in the mouth, and that triggers a reflex that helps reduce muscle cramping. So when you're done with the pickles, hang on to the juice, apparently, and take a swig when you get a cramp. 7:27 now at KDAL.
8: Hey, Doyle.
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0: Now, some of y'all never been down south too much. I'm gonna tell you a little bit about this so that you understand what I'm talking about. Down there we have a plant that grows out in the woods and the fields. Looks something like a turnip green. Everybody call it poke salad. Poke salad.
1: Got a sunny sky this morning. May see an increase in cloudiness as the day goes along. Slight chance of showers this afternoon, but another nice day overall. Middle 70s today. That chance of rain only 20%. Could be a bit cooler by the lake. We got lake winds to contend with. Easterly gusting up to 25 miles an hour today. September is National Infant Mortality Awareness Month, and the doctor is discussing how a mother's health could impact the baby's survival at birth or chances of complications. Dr. Terrell Walker at the College of Nursing at Wayne State University in Detroit says managing stress, getting good sleep, eating healthy, and exercising all impact the baby positively. She says it's important to address high blood pressure because that is not, if it's not controlled, it can slow down the growth of a baby. And if blood sugar is not controlled, that could cause a baby to grow larger, which could lead to a complicated birth. So keep that in mind as the month of September rolls along, National Infant Mortality Awareness Month. 7:30 in the morning with news on the way next from NBC. Also, the Minnesota News Network will be joined by, I think, Natalie from Northern News Now. And we'll find out the weather, too. Plus, finding out things that happened on this day in history. That's all on the way.
0: Shame, 'cause mama was working on changing. A Richard spiteful, straight razor tote moment. Lord, I must pick my mess up.
2: NBC News Radio, I'm Michael Kastner. Feminist icon Gloria Steinem has died. She was 92. NBC's Ann Thompson reports Steinem was considered the leader of the feminist movement in the U.S., particularly in the late 1960s and early 1970s.
3: Over the decades, Steinem wrote books, campaigned for politicians, worked on federal legislation, and continuously spoke out for social change.
2: In 1971, Steinem co-founded the National Women's Political Caucus to help women seek political office. A post on her official Instagram page this morning said she passed away peacefully at her home in New York City. The Trump administration is threatening to end its support of the Smithsonian. The Smithsonian's governing board said it received a letter by Trump officials claiming it may have violated anti-discrimination laws through its diversity practices. The White House today will hold its first press briefing in over 40 days. It's unclear who'll stand behind the podium after the resignation of Caroline Leavitt. Michael Kastner, NBC News Radio.
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5: Minnesota News Network, I'm Tasha Radel. Two people and a suspected gunman are dead following a shooting Wednesday at an apartment building near Loring Park in Minneapolis. Six others were injured, including three Minneapolis police officers. Two officers were struck by gunfire but are expected to recover. Congresswoman Kelly Morrison warns consumers and businesses in the state are feeling the effects of President Trump's tariffs on Canada.
6: This will be a disaster for our small businesses, farmers, and every Minnesotan who's going to have to pay higher prices because of tariffs on everything from steel to kitchen appliances to hockey sticks.
5: Trump views tariffs as leverage to bring manufacturing back to the U.S. And Minnesota County jails have collected more than $21 million from the federal government for housing ICE detainees since early 2025. However, future payments could change once a new 1,600-bed federal immigration detention center begins operating in Appleton later this year. This is MNN.
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1: Partly sunny in the forecast, slight chance of showers this afternoon with middle 70s for a high. East winds have gusted 25 miles an hour. Chance for rain is only 20%. Mostly cloudy, again a chance of showers, maybe thunderstorms this evening. Patchy fog after midnight, upper 50s for the overnight low. Easterly winds continue. Then on Friday, patchy fog in the morning, followed by mostly cloudy skies tomorrow. Again, east winds gusting to 20. Highs will be in the low 70s. This morning, 61 at the airport. East wind about 8. 63 here in downtown Duluth. 62 in Superior. Hibbing checks in with 53 degrees. They had a bit of fog this morning as well. Let's check in with Northern News Now. Natalie Heppner joining us this morning. Hey, Natalie.
12: Good morning, Dave. How are you this Thursday?
1: Again, another nice day. I'm getting spoiled with all this nice weather we're having in September, but I'll take it.
12: I know. It feels like summer. It doesn't quite feel like fall.
1: Yeah, I'm sure it will eventually, but we'll take advantage of the extended summer while we can. What's going on in the news this morning, Natalie?
12: Yeah, we'll run through a few stories here. First, construction work resumed yesterday after a 48-hour stand down for the construction at that Line 5 pipeline rupture. Enbridge says the pause allowed for a project-wide safety check for workers. Now, yesterday, crews began introducing compressed air at the valve excavation site in Saxon, Wisconsin. Officials say about 31,000 barrels of propane and butane have vaporized and dispersed into the atmosphere. And multiple Minnesota unions spoke in Duluth last night on the need for funding in health care, child care, and education in the Twin Ports. Dozens of union members were in attendance, spanning from local AFSCME groups to Child Care for All. They spoke about key issues like cuts to Medicaid, livable wages, and access to child care. And the event was hosted by We Make Minnesota, which is a labor grassroots coalition who wants to see changes in the state budget for public services. And then later this morning, you can help save a life and also fight food insecurity in the Twin Ports. Memorial Blood Centers is hosting a special blood drive today from 11 to 3 at Second Harvest Northland in Duluth in honor of Hunger Action Month. So for every donation of blood, Memorial Blood Centers has also pledged to donate funds to Second Harvest Northland.
1: Wow, kind of a two-for-one deal. 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
12: 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Yep, and you can sign up online if you have time and are interested.
1: Very good. Natalie, thanks as always, and we'll catch you again tomorrow, 7:37, the morning show here on KDAL.
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1: All right, time to find out things that happened on this day in history. And today is the 3rd of September. It was on this date in 1783, the Revolutionary War ended with the signing of the Treaty of Paris by Great Britain and the U.S. 1833, the first copy of Benjamin Franklin's New York Sun newspaper was published. Cost you a penny, by the way, if you wanted to buy that newspaper. Britain and France declaring war on Germany on this date in 1939. That was just 2 days after the Nazi invasion of Poland. Robert F. Kennedy resigned as Attorney General on this date in 1964. Coach Vince Lombardi, the legendary Green Bay Packer football coach, died at the age of 57 on this date in 1970. The Pro Football Hall of Famer led the Packers to 5 NFL championships and a couple of Super Bowl titles. Frank Capra, the legendary director, died in 1991. He was 94 years old. Among his directing films, It's a Wonderful Life and It Happened One Night. In 2008, Alaska Governor Sarah Palin formally accepted the nomination for Republican vice presidential candidate. That was during the third night of the Republican National Convention. That was held in St. Paul. In doing so, Palin became the Republican Party's first female vice presidential nominee. And a private funeral for Michael Jackson held at the Forest Lawn Memorial Park in Glendale, California, on this date in 2009. The funeral coming more than 2 months after Jackson's sudden death. That happened on June 25th of 2009. Just some of the things that happened on this particular day in history. It is 7:40 now at KDAL.
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18: 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Appearing in a Martin County courtroom, Woods pleaded no contest to a reduced charge of reckless driving and refusing to submit to testing. As part of the agreement, the 15-time major champion was ordered to pay a $1,500 fine and its driver's license suspended for 5 full years. I'm Drake Toll.
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0: 7:45 already on this Thursday morning. The FBI is investigating a data breach that may have exposed millions of U.S. driver's licenses. Yesterday, the Bureau said it was looking into a new report about a site on the dark web, wherever that is, that's selling digital scans of millions of driver's licenses from people in the U.S. and Canada. Said it couldn't comment on the report due to the ongoing nature of the investigation, but the independent journalist who wrote the report said he was alerted to the site after it was advertised on a Russian cybercrime forum, with his own driver's license being offered as a free sample. That'd be kind of disconcerting. But apparently millions of U.S. driver's licenses exposed in that data breach. We'll keep you updated on that. 7:46 here at KDAO.
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Drummer Alex Van Halen is getting a new title in the Netherlands. He has been knighted as a member of the Order of the Netherlands Lion, which apparently is the highest civilian available honor in the two country citizens and recognizes excellence in science, sports, and the arts. During the ceremony, the Van Halen drummer said, "I think institutions like this are important in people's lives because it adds a dignity and gravity to what we do." The knighting performed in the Netherlands. That's where Alex and his brother Eddie Van Halen spent a good deal of their childhood. Was not aware of that. Your Money Now is next as the morning show continues here on KDAL for a Thursday, the 3rd of September.

0: I'm Nicole Murray with Your Money Now. Nscale is telling prospective investors it has about $103 billion of total contracted revenue ahead of an initial public offering that could come as soon as this month. That's according to the information. Reuters had reported in late August that Anthropic would spend $45 billion to rent AI cloud computing power from Nscale's West Virginia data center campus. Olympus-backed data center infrastructure firm Accelevation filed for a U.S. initial public offering, seeking to tap into the investor demand for companies serving the AI boom. Its revenue for the year that ended December 31st rose to about $448 million. That is up from $181 million a year earlier. Brazilian steelmaker CSN said that Benjamin Steinbruch, a member of the family who controls the company, is leaving the position of chief executive officer he has held since 2002. He will be replaced by Fabio Schwartzman, a former CEO of mining firm Vale, as of today. Futures are slightly higher. That's Your Money Now.
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3: Meteorologist Brendan Pham joining us now from Northern News Now. Good morning, Brendan.
4: Hi, good morning. How's it going over there?
3: Pretty good. Another nice day on the way, it sounds like. Maybe some showers, but is that going to be anything to worry about?
4: Not really. I mean, I was watching maybe a couple showers. They're sort of trying to form down towards the Hayward area as well as down towards Sandstone. I might get clipped by those, but that's not really something to be concerned about for today. So we'll continue to see more of a mixture of some sun and clouds, especially if you're across Minnesota. Now, in the temperature department, the lake breeze is, I mean, I just look at the beach cam and it's in full force already. Mm-hmm. So down by the water, mid-60s, we're not budging more than 3 degrees today. So mid-60s down here, low 70s up on top of the hill. And then inland areas will be into the upper 70s and even some 80s down to the south. And then later this evening, I'm watching for a potential line of thunderstorms to move on through. And really, its origin is all the way back towards Montana or even North Dakota. It's currently moving through the Bismarck area right now. So as it continues to move closer towards Northland, I think it's going to pick up some more steam as, again, we have some sunshine today. And that's going to help build some of the energy for it later this evening. So I'd say after 6 p.m. Is when the Northland should kind of be weather aware for this potential line of thunderstorms to essentially race through the region from northwest to southeast. So just be weather aware. I think damaging wind would be the main threat with this line of storms. Right. It'll be out of the region by the time we get to sunrise, probably pre-dawn even tomorrow morning. And Friday and Saturday, I think our rain chances are going to be at bay thanks to an area of high pressure that would be sinking in from the north. That also means we'll still have northeasterly winds for today, tomorrow, as well as into Saturday, meaning it cooler by the lake. Mm-hmm. It'll be warm down to the south, but we'll probably hold on to onto the upper 60s to low to mid-70s down closer to Lake Superior. Okay. Over the next few days, staying nice and dry. Now, Sunday and Monday, a different story. I think our storm chances will return as our next system tries to push its way in. It's also going to be warmer on Sunday, probably upper 70s, and we'll have to watch for maybe some evening thunderstorms or sometime during the day on Sunday, especially into Monday.
3: All right, but overall, not a bad forecast when you consider what time period we're in here already in September. Yeah. So we'll take advantage of this nice summer-like weather, even though it'll be cooler by the lake, but we can handle that too. Thanks, Brendan.
4: 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Have a good one.
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3: Remember the group DeBarge? Well, the two brothers who put out the hit records in the 70s and 80s under the name DeBarge now facing drug charges in California. According to NBC LA, James and Chico DeBarge were arrested in Burbank last week on suspicion of possession of a controlled substance. It happened after they were seen using a Chevy Tahoe to tow a Nissan SUV at 1:30 in the morning. Police say they arrested the brothers after they found drugs at the scene. Both brothers have well-documented drug problems, but we'll see what happens after this. In Burbank, California. Meanwhile, DeBarge still has that music you can enjoy.

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3: 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Bellinger chasing after it. 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

President Trump signing a stopgap funding bill that'll keep the government open at least through mid-December. The measure cleared both chambers of commerce with a strong showing of bipartisan urgency just weeks ahead of a September 30th deadline. The new timeline sets up yet another year-end fight, echoing the holiday season scramble a couple years ago when lawmakers finalized agency funding just days before Christmas. We'll see how it goes this time. The government will stay open and funded at least through mid-December after that stopgap funding bill is put into effect. All the news on the way next from NBC, Minnesota News Network, and Wisconsin Radio Network News as well. Get you updated on the forecast, and Bruce is back with sports, too. It's all coming up next hour on The Morning Show.

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3: Maybe I made a difference. A little bit of a difference.
2: A key figure in the women's rights movement has died, Daria Albinger, with more on Gloria Steinem's life and impact.
4: Gloria Steinem was considered by many to be the face of the second wave of the feminist movement. Born in New York City, she dedicated her life to women's rights. Steinem was known for her writing and speaking and helped to create several influential organizations, including the Women's Action Alliance. She was also the co-founder of Ms. Magazine. Steinem remained active in her causes well into her 80s, almost always wearing her trademark aviator glasses. She was 92. In New York, I'm Daria Albinger.
2: President Trump has signed a stopgap funding bill that will keep the government open through mid-December. The measure cleared both chambers of Congress with a strong showing of bipartisan urgency weeks ahead of the September 30th deadline and before the midterm elections. The only U.S. oil company operating in Venezuela says it plans to double its oil production in the country over the next 5 years. Chevron confirmed on Wednesday that it plans to invest another $7 billion in Venezuela, increasing its oil production to about 600,000 barrels a day. U.S. Energy Secretary Chris Wright admits this won't lead to lower prices at the pump anytime soon.
5: As soon as the oil leaves here, it goes directly to a refinery. Refineries are the only customers for oil. So the production in Venezuela is growing every month. But to massively lower oil prices, that's a few-year prospect for sure. But I think it's putting downward pressure on oil prices today.
2: The FBI is investigating a data breach that may have exposed millions of U.S. driver's licenses. More from Tammy Trujillo.
4: On Wednesday, the Bureau said it was looking into a new report about a site on the dark web that's selling digital scans of millions of driver's licenses from people in the U.S. and Canada.
2: Michael Kastner, NBC News Radio.
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2: Hurricane Marie is now a Category 1 storm. More from Mark Mayfield.
7: It's building off the Baja coast with maximum sustained winds of about 80 miles per hour. It could reach Category 2 status later today. Sustained winds are expected to reach about 105 miles per hour before it weakens back to a tropical storm. If it moves northwest, it'll bring significant impacts to Southern California this weekend. That could mean heavy rain, strong winds, large waves, rip currents, and coastal flooding. However, most prediction models show Marie staying over the Pacific. The National Weather Service does not expect the storm to make landfall in Southern California, but its path remains uncertain.
2: The Arkansas NAACP is calling for justice over a viral video showing an Arkansas State Police trooper pulling a man from a vehicle and hitting him in the face. Shaquille Brewster reports the incident was captured on dash cam.
8: An officer orders the man sitting in the back seat to crawl out of a shattered window when the door initially would not open.
9: Crawl out! Crawl out of here!
8: Before yanking him repeatedly by his hair and punching him in the face.
2: The July 19th incident followed a high-speed chase that ended in Blytheville. The trooper, Theodore Teddy Henderson, remains on duty while an investigation is underway. The roads and airports are expected to be busy today with folks traveling for Labor Day weekend. In New York, Scott Pringle.
10: The FAA says this will be the busiest Labor Day holiday weekend in 15 years. Alan Twigg is with United Airlines.
11: In front of the Labor Day weekend, we're going to have about 600,000 passengers travel through the Newark airport.
10: Port Authority says a little over 6 million travelers will use its airports and vehicle crossings during the holiday weekend period. And get ready to pay more at the pump if you're driving. AAA says in New Jersey, the average for a gallon of regular is up 20 cents in just 1 week. In New York State, it's up 11 cents in a week. AAA says the best time to travel to try and avoid traffic is in the morning over the next few days.
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12: Minnesota News Network, I'm Tasha Radel. A deadly shooting at a Minneapolis apartment building near Loring Park has left three people dead, including the suspected gunman. Six others were wounded in the violence, including three Minneapolis police officers. Interim Police Chief Bill Peterson says officers entered the apartment building, found victims, and followed the sound of gunfire to an upper floor.
13: On that floor, officers encountered a haze that significantly limited their visibility. Officers exchanged gunfire with the suspect. Three officers were injured. Two of them were injured by gunfire. The shooter is deceased at this time. It is unknown how he died.
12: Two victims and the suspected shooter died. Police say they have not released how the gunman died. The man convicted in the 2025 shootings that killed former Minnesota House Speaker Emerita Melissa Hortman and her husband Mark and wounded State Senator John Hoffman and his wife Yvette is now facing a state trial. Van Spelter pleaded not guilty Wednesday to first-degree murder charges in Hennepin County and demanded a speedy trial. A judge scheduled the case for November 2nd. Belter is already serving two life sentences following his federal conviction. His attorneys argue the state case violates protections against double jeopardy and want the trial moved out of Hennepin County because of extensive publicity. Congresswoman Kelly Morrison is criticizing President Trump's escalating trade dispute with Canada, saying Minnesota has more to lose than most states.
14: For taking the American people's money during a cost of living crisis to bankroll his corrupt, inexplicable war. And now he's escalating with Canada, of all places, one of our nation's strongest allies and Minnesota's number one trade partner. Why would we ever pick a fight with Canada?
12: This is MNN.
15: It's a stampede!
16: What just happened?
15: 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One minute I'm playing the new Jumanji scratch game from the Minnesota Lottery, and the next there's a stampede!
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12: In other headlines, a southern Minnesota man is dead and two young boys are seriously injured after a tractor rollover near Wells. The Faribault County Sheriff's Office's 48-year-old Timothy Stein, born of Walters, was driving a tractor Tuesday with two boys, ages 8 and 10, when it entered a steep roadside ditch at an angle and overturned. All three were trapped beneath the tractor. Steinborn died at the scene. Emergency crews freed the boys, and both were airlifted to St. Mary's Hospital in Rochester with serious injuries. Winning at the Minnesota State Fair takes more than a good animal. Senior showmanship winner Will Euland credits his pig Mater for helping earn the championship.
22: He's been worked a lot, and he was definitely mad and ornery and very tired after the long day of showing and all that, but at the end of the day, he kept working for me. Him not giving up on me even when he was mad. He stuck with me and kept going.
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23: 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The Trump administration plans to rescind the decades-old roadless rule in national forests to decrease wildfire risks, though the experts say it'll have the opposite effect. Wisconsin native Michael Dombeck, a UW-Stevens Point alum, was directly involved in developing the roadless rule while leading the U.S. Forest Service.
24: The bottom line is the more people you have using an area in very dry conditions, by increasing human activity in these areas, the data shows we're going to see an increase in fire starts.
23: UW-Stevens Point professor and forest ecology Michael Tiller says while there may be some upside to allowing temporary roads, he echoes Dombeck's concerns.
25: The more access that you give the public, the more opportunity you have to ignite fires.
23: There are some 69,000 roadless acres representing less than 5% of Wisconsin's Shawamigan-Nicolet National Forest. Public comments on rescinding the roadless rule must be received by midnight on September 21st. 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
4: Looking for partly sunny skies today, slight chance of showers this afternoon, with a high of around 75 degrees or so inland, but cooler temps along the lake.

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1: And we're back with the third hour of the morning show here on KDAL. Don't forget, Neil is joining us every Monday, Wednesday, and Friday. So Neil Atkins will be here during this hour on tomorrow, Friday. Authorities say the U.S. military sank another vessel allegedly used to support drug trafficking by Ecuador's criminal organization called Los Choroneros. In a social media post yesterday, the U.S. Southern Command said its forces intercepted a vessel operating as a floating refueling station linked to Los Choroneros in the Eastern Pacific. Those on board were transferred to Ecuador's authorities. It comes after a similar operation on Friday last week, where the U.S. destroyed another vessel linked to one of Ecuador's main drug trafficking groups. Over a year ago, President Trump arguing that Washington is at war with Latin America, the drug cartels in Latin America, prompting the U.S. military to launch what they call Operation Southern Spear. 8:13 now from KDAL. President Trump said he is happy that Prince Harry and Meghan Markle have left the U.S. and returned to the U.K. Trump was asked about their recent departure while he was talking to reporters in the Oval Office earlier this week. He said he's happy about it, adding that he was not a fan. The president went on to say that if he were the royal family, he would not have taken them back. Singling out Markle, Trump said that he didn't like the way she acted and she was terribly disrespectful to the Queen and King Charles, according to President Trump. So it's basically good riddance to those folks. 8:13 here at KDAL. Bruce and sports on the way.
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1: I just had a Bruce in sports. 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

0: Prime Video already streams the Seattle Kraken's local games, as well as some other teams, regional networks, and Wednesday night national broadcasts in Canada, too. The move comes as the NHL is adapting to changes in the media landscape, with the league taking over production and distribution of local games for several teams around the NHL. But again, this season, six NHL teams broadcasting their in-market games on Prime Video, and that will include the Minnesota Wild.
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2: 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Gets past the defense and gets inside the 35. Fumbles the ball. It's on the ground. The Bulldogs say they've got it.
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2: 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O'Malley has the edge. O'Malley, touchdown.
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0: UMD football tonight, and before the game at 6 o'clock, it's the first UMD tailgate party hosted by Northland News Radio. That will happen from 4 until 6 tonight, just before the Augustana game at Mulaski Stadium. 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Morning, Bruce.
4: Good morning.
0: Bruce will be there tonight.
4: I will be there, yeah. Yeah,
0: I'll be there, so yep. It should be fun.
4: Yeah, come on out and say hello. I'd love to see you.
0: Yeah, and the pizza's good, and it's free.
4: Pizza's free.
0: Yeah, can't go wrong
4: and
0: there.
4: And it's good.
0: Right.
4: Yes. All right. These things.
0: What's going on in sports?
4: A 9-5 win for the Brewers over the Cubs last night at Wrigley Field. Now a 9-game lead in the NL Central, the magic number for the division title.
0: But the Miz giving 14. Up 5 runs, for crying out loud.
4: Yeah, it's his first bad start in 26. I'm going to let this go.
0: Okay. He gets one a season.
4: I'll give you one.
0: All right, good.
4: A 4-game series wraps up at 6:15 this evening with Logan Henderson on the mound for the Brewers. Tigers 11, Twins 6 last night thanks to a 5-run 12th inning. Twins have the day off today. They will be in Chicago this weekend to face the White Sox. 3-game series starts tomorrow at 6:30 here on Northland News Radio. The Green Bay Packers have a number 3 quarterback. Keaton Slovis has been signed to the practice squad. The Vikings have signed edge rusher Kyle Van Noy to their practice squad. I did see yesterday Nolan Teasley, the new GM, had a media scrum yesterday.
0: Yeah.
4: And he talked about he's of the belief and does expect that J.J. McCarthy will continue to develop and be the Vikings' number 3 quarterback this season.
0: Okay.
4: So, that answers that question, and I wonder how much of that is the Vikings want him to stick around and how much of it is the Vikings can't find anybody else to take him.
0: Nobody wants him. Yeah.
4: As Alec Lewis, who covers the Vikings for The Athletic, pointed out on his podcast, J.J. is the number 3 quarterback, making a guaranteed $5.5 million.
0: Pretty nice, yeah.
4: And if you don't see him as better than a number 3 quarterback, why would you acquire him making that kind of guaranteed money?
0: Right.
4: It's not a lot on when you talk about $300 million salary cap in the NFL, but every dime that you spend has to go to something that you can justify.
0: Yeah.
4: You're going to spend that much on a number 3 quarterback, not so sure that you want to do that.
0: Maybe he'll get better. That's what they're hoping.
4: Got to be the hope at this point if you're a Vikings fan, for sure. We are now 6 days out from the start of the NFL season.
0: Wow.
4: Wednesday night, Patriots and Seahawks in Seattle. And then next Thursday, the Rams and 49ers in Melbourne, Australia.
0: Oh, boy. What time would that game be our time?
4: 7:30?
0: Really?
4: Okay. It's like a 10 a.m. start all over
0: there. It's not terrible, I guess.
4: No. And then the reason for that is because the Sports Broadcasting Act specifically prohibits the NFL from having a game on Friday night after Labor Day.
0: Starting
4: the Friday after Labor Day until like the Friday after Thanksgiving or the Friday after that, something like that, they cannot have any games on Friday night.
0: Protecting maybe high school sports?
4: Protecting high school sports. That's why, if you look further down the calendar, that's why the NFL, when they do that Black Friday game, it's always at like 1 o'clock in the afternoon. They can't play at night on Black Friday.
0: Kind of cool, actually.
4: It's still covered under the Sports Broadcasting Act from like 1961 or something.
0: Wow.
4: So though. That's why it's Wednesday, Thursday next week instead of Thursday, Friday.
0: Okay.
4: To kick off the NFL season.
0: Packers and Vikings on Sunday.
4: Yes, a 3:25 game. By the time the NCAA approved uniform patches in January, the University of Minnesota was already having early conversations with potential corporate partners about putting the logo on their uniforms.
0: Yeah.
4: But when the Gophers open their football season tonight, their jerseys will not display a new corporate patch.
0: Hmm.
4: The Gophers have not reached a deal for a jersey patch sponsor. That per Minnesota Deputy Athletic Director Mike Wiersbicki, speaking to the Star Tribune. The Gophers are optimistic about finding a partner, but there is no firm timeline. Division I teams can place up to two patches on uniforms for regular season games. These new patches must be no more than 4 square inches and are in addition to the logos already allowed for uniform manufacturers. Some Big Ten schools moved quickly. Ohio State got a sponsorship with Chase that is worth $15 to $17 million annually.
0: Oh, wow.
4: Illinois has a Buzzy Bank agreement that is reportedly worth $30 million over 5 years. Michigan State did a 10-year jersey patch deal in the range of $40 million with MSU Federal Credit Union. Wisconsin has a deal with Culver's, terms not disclosed.
0: Okay. Well, I wonder if the Gophers are asking too much, or
4: it's possible. I mean, you're looking at millions of dollars.
0: I know,
4: and it's also you're trying to find the right fit.
0: Chances are there won't be a KDAL patch on the.
4: No, I'm guessing that will not happen.
0: Okay.
4: And then, as far as you, in case those are wondering, I have checked with UMD. TBD.
0: No. Okay.
4: I know they've worked on it.
0: Oh, really? Okay.
4: I can't tell you whether it's been
0: well.
4: Yeah, they're not going to get millions.
0: Maybe we have a chance at a KDAL patch on a UMD uniform then.
4: I would say probably not.
0: Okay, just checking.
4: Yeah. Unless we want to pay it out of pocket, which
0: no,
4: I don't have that kind of money. But
0: true.
4: Maybe somebody out there does.
0: Okay.
4: And it's funny because when these schools announce these sponsorship deals, the reaction on social media is, "You're ruining this jersey." I'm like, "Okay, so you want to have a competitive team." Which in this day and age means you need money to pay the players.
0: Right, too.
4: But you don't want the money to be raised by anything like that. Where do you want it to come from? It's got to come from somewhere.
0: At least they're tasteful, smallish patches compared to, say, the racing uniforms that have patches from top to bottom.
4: I got all sorts of ideas for UMD, by the way, what they should be doing. But
0: okay.
4: I'm going to guess their marketing people are already on top of this and don't need my help.
0: Oh, well, you never know.
4: Nor do they want it.
0: Okay. You got a podcast coming up. You're going to change things over today, too?
4: I don't have a jersey patch sponsor or anything yet.
0: Fine.
4: Yet. We'll listen to all offers. St. Scholastica football kicks off its season Saturday. Mm-hmm. We'll get a season preview from head coach Matt Bremer this morning on the podcast.
0: Look
4: for that after 11 a.m. wherever you get your podcast.
0: Sounds good. Thank you, Bruce. 8:25, the morning show here on KDAO.
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6: I'm Nicole Murray with Your Money Now. Hershey has named insider and industry veteran David Houlays as finance chief as the Reese's chocolate maker navigates a tough macroeconomic environment while benefiting from robust demand and higher prices. Houlays, who joined Hershey in 2012, takes charge from Steve Voskuhl with immediate effect. Golden Pet Brands has picked banks for an initial public offering to be listed in New York that could come as soon as this year. Reuters reports that the pet food company is working with investment banks, including Morgan Stanley and Barclays, for the listing, which could value it at over $1 billion. Oil prices are higher this morning as investors weigh President Trump's threat that new attacks can be made against Iran, quote, whenever we want. West Texas Intermediate at $91 a barrel, Brent at $96. Futures have risen this morning, boosted by a decline in Treasury yields. Dow futures up by more than 200 points. Yesterday, the Dow gained 295. That's Your Money Now.
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0: Heading into a Labor Day weekend, let's find out what's going on at Duluth Dodge. Burley Randolph joining us this morning. Hi, Burley.
9: Hi, everybody. You know, Labor Day comes up, and Labor Day is one of the biggest weekends of the year as far as sales. Everybody, it's a special weekend. You know, it's school is starting. People are not necessarily going on vacation, but and we're going to be open on Labor Day, by the way, our normal hours. And there's a lot to talk about. We've got huge discounts, over 15% on some of our, over 14% on our Grand Cherokees. And what that translates into is, you know, in the case of some Ram pickup trucks, we're talking about $14,000 or $15,000. We're talking about on Grand Cherokees, $8,000 or $9,000. So the inventory is good. And the inventory is really good, and that, and right now is probably the time that if you are thinking about buying a car in the next, you name the time, it's the time to come on up, test drive a car. And by the way, you know, if you are interested in something and you want to test drive it, test drives are for free.
0: Yeah.
9: There's no pressure. Just come on up, find the vehicle the most appropriately meets your needs, and take a look. I was talking to one of our salespeople yesterday, and I was passing this on to them. She's a younger salesperson who's done just an absolutely fabulous job. And sometimes our customers will come up, they're interested, they're beginning the process, they believe they're really in the beginning, seeing what's out there. And we ask them, you know, what is their time frame? And a customer might say something like this. They might say, well, I'm waiting until next March, and I want to pay off my used vehicle. This is just something I wanted somebody to think about, to people to think about. Your used vehicle will never be worth more money than it is today.
0: Mm-hmm.
9: Any used vehicle's value is determined by age, condition, mileage, and what the marketplace is. 6 months from now, you got more miles. Age and probably condition have detracted. We don't know what the market's going to be, but if the market stays the same, it's still going to be worth less. It's a great time to trade. And in addition to that, I always remind customers that, you know, what if your air conditioning goes out or your heater goes out? Now you have a very expensive repair that you need to do. And if you bought that newer car, that certified vehicle, you wouldn't have those problems. It would be taken care of. So come on up, challenge me. Come on up and meet your new best friend in sales, service, and parts. 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Or as always, help me out.
0: Yes.
9: Go online. You can see everything. And by the way, the website has changed again.
0: Oh, really?
9: It's much more functional. More information, it's easier to use even than it was before, and that website is
0: Duluth
10: Dodge
0: Minnesota. You got it. Thanks, Burley. 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
11: NBC News Radio, I'm Michael Kastner. Feminist icon Gloria Steinem has died. She was considered the leader of the feminist movement in the U.S., particularly in the late 1960s and early 70s. In 1972, she told NBC's Meet the Press those she opposed
12: are those individuals who have usurped control of our lives and who, in general, turn out to be that 3% of the population, which is white, male, over 30, and college educated. And that is the pool from which we have taken our leadership, in fact, which I think goes a long way to explaining the poverty of the leadership.
11: A year later, the Supreme Court in Roe v. Wade guaranteed a woman's right to abortion, and that same court overturned that ruling 49 years later. A post on her official Instagram said she died Wednesday at the age of 92. President Trump has signed a stopgap funding bill that'll keep the government open through mid-December, this just weeks ahead of the September 30th deadline. Michael Kastner, NBC News Radio.
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14: From Northern News Now, I'm Natalie Heppner. Construction work resumed yesterday after a 48-hour construction stand-down for the Line 5 pipeline rupture. Enbridge says the pause allows for a project-wide safety check for workers. Now, yesterday, crews began introducing compressed air into the product remaining in the valve evacuation at the site in Saxon, Wisconsin. Officials say about 31,000 barrels of propane and butane have vaporized and dispersed into the atmosphere. Multiple Minnesota unions spoke in Duluth last night on the need for funding in healthcare, childcare, and education. Dozens of union members were in attendance, spanning from local AFSCME groups to Child Care for All. They spoke key issues like cuts to Medicaid, livable wages, and access to child care. Now, the event was hosted by We Make Minnesota, a labor grassroots coalition who want to see changes in the state budget for public services. And later today, you can help save a life and fight food insecurity here in the Twin Ports. Memorial Blood Centers is hosting a special blood drive today from 11 to 3 at Second Harvest Northland in Duluth in honor of Hunger Action Month. For every donation of blood, Memorial Blood Centers has pledged to donate funds to Second Harvest Northland. You can head to northernnewsnow.com for more news. I'm Natalie Heppner.
15: Minnesota News Network, I'm Tasha Radel. A deadly shooting at a Minneapolis apartment building near Loring Park has left three people dead, including the suspected gunman. Six others were wounded in the violence, including three Minneapolis police officers. Interim Police Chief Bill Peterson says officers entered the apartment building, found victims, and followed the sound of gunfire to an upper floor.
16: Officers exchanged gunfire with the suspect. Three officers were injured. Two of them were injured by gunfire. The shooter is deceased at this time. It is unknown how he died.
15: The man convicted in the 2025 shootings that killed former Minnesota House Speaker Melissa Hortman and her husband is now facing a state trial. Van Spelter pleaded not guilty to first-degree murder charges in Hennepin County and demanded a speedy trial. A southern Minnesota man is dead and two young boys are seriously injured after a tractor rollover near Wells. This is MNN.
17: It's a stampede!
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17: 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One minute I'm playing the new Jumanji scratch game from the Minnesota Lottery, and the next there's a stampede!
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0: Got a partly sunny sky in the forecast today. There is a slight chance of showers later this afternoon. A better chance this evening. Could even see a chance of a thunderstorm. High today in the mid-70s. Tonight, patchy fog after midnight. Upper 50s for the low. Patchy fog again tomorrow morning, followed by mostly cloudy skies. Low 70s on Friday. Looking ahead to Saturday, mostly cloudy, sunny, and humid, with highs in the upper 70s. East winds continue for the next couple of days, too. That'll keep things cooler along the lakeshore. It's 63 this morning at the airport, 64 downtown, 63 in Superior and 60 in Hibbing. East wind at about 8 miles an hour. Yesterday, got up to 80 at the airport. Stayed a bit cooler than that downtown. 72, though, is the normal high for this time of year, so well above normal. 97, the record high in the state set in 2023, and the record low on the 3rd of September, an even freezing 32. That happened in 1974. 6:31, sun up this morning, setting this evening at 7:44.
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0: 8:37 on a Thursday morning. Morning show. Nice to have you along. There's a new study out showing that alcohol may increase the risk of dying from cancer. Researchers at Sylvester Comprehensive Cancer Center in Miami found that annual alcohol-attributable cancer deaths spiked a little more than 11,000 in 1990, up to 23,000 by 2023. One of the authors of the study notes that cancer mortality has declined, but the percentage of cancer deaths proportionately attributable to alcohol has doubled, and that alcohol-related cancer risk is not limited to just one group of people. Federal government used to recommend a limit of 2 drinks a day for men and 1 drink a day for women, but some new guidance issued in January removed the limits and now says consume less alcohol for better overall health. Not giving you a specific number, but drink less and you'll be better off for it. 8:39 now at KDAL.
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4: 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Massive executive fallout at Good Good Golf. Following intense backlash over a controversial promotional video, CEO Matt Kendrick and President Joe Flannery have officially left the company. Severe fallout stems from a widely condemned ad produced with Callaway depicting a physical altercation over a driver between a man and a woman. I'm Drake Toll.
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0: You're going to get a ticket for an airplane. It's going to cost you a little more than it did before, but it's still going to be crowded. Apparently, a whole lot of travel expected over the Labor Day weekend, both in the air and, of course, on the roads as well, despite the high price of gasoline. September is World Alzheimer's Month, and that includes a campaign to raise awareness about Alzheimer's disease. Dr. Sandra Darling is with the Cleveland Clinic and says that mild forgetfulness can be a normal part of aging, but memory lapses that impact your daily life could be a sign that you might want to see a doctor. She says missing appointments or forgetting names of familiar people and getting lost in familiar places can all be concerning. Alzheimer's symptoms often appear after the age of 65. More than 7 million Americans living with the disease, according to the Alzheimer's Association. And again, September is World Alzheimer's Month, raising awareness on Alzheimer's disease. 8:43 in the morning now from KDAL.
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0: Sweltering heat, summer storms, wind, hail. 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

0: 8:48, Thursday morning, morning show. Wall Street opening up with stocks higher this morning. That comes as investors are eyeing comments from Federal Reserve Governor Christopher Waller, who said he is will be inclined to support holding interest rates steady, barring surprises in inflation data. Elsewhere, oil prices continuing their climb amid renewed tensions now between the U.S. and Iran. At the opening bell this morning, all three major averages were in the green. We'll have Your Money Now coming up next on KDAL.
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1: 8:52 on this Thursday morning. We do have sunshine, partly sunny skies in the forecast. Could cloud up, and there's a chance of showers later this afternoon, maybe even a thunderstorm rolling through this evening. We'll keep posted. 63 at the airport now, 64 downtown, 63 in Superior. As you may have heard this morning, a trailblazer in the women's liberation movement has passed away. Gloria Steinem, who became famous back in 1963 when she started working undercover as a Playboy bunny so she could write about the poor working condition at the Hugh Hefner Playboy clubs. And by the late 60s and early 70s, she became a leading figure in the feminist movement. A post on her official Instagram page said this morning that Steinem passed away peacefully at her home in New York City yesterday. Surrounded by some of the many who loved her, Gloria Steinem was 92 years old.
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If you're having a party this morning and dancing to the music and the radio, I'll do my best to keep you going. The cost of employer health benefits expected to jump by the highest it's been in more than 20 years. The financial consulting firm Mercer is estimating the annual employer health benefit costs will go up by over 8% next year in 2027. Ongoing cost restraints and higher price tags on improved therapeutics are among the reason for the higher jump in the cost of health care. Costs have been trending upward now since 2022. Check on the weather forecast on the way next.

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1: Partly sunny, slight chance of showers this afternoon with mid-70s for a high and an easterly wind picking up to 25 miles an hour. That will cause cooler temperatures along the lake and also the possibility of rip currents along the Park Point and Wisconsin Point beaches. Mostly cloudy tonight. There is a chance of showers, maybe even a thunderstorm this evening. Could see patchy fog, too, after midnight. Lows in the upper 50s, and Friday, patchy fog still in the morning, and then mostly cloudy with low 70s tomorrow. Again, east winds gusting up to 20 miles an hour. Saturday looks to be in the upper 70s with easterly winds, and then on Sunday, upper 70s, followed by around 70 on Labor Day. Again, that slight chance of thundershowers hanging around. 858 here at KDAL.
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A magazine that has been published for over 200 years is going to finally stop its print edition. This is the Saturday Evening Post. It's been in publication since 1821 and is legendary for its iconic cover illustrations by Norman Rockwell. This week, the publisher of the Post issued a letter to its subscribers saying the magazine's January issue will be the last printed edition. Future issues will be online only. Publisher Joan Servais said the decision to stop printing due to the rising production costs as well as declining advertising revenue and shifting reader habits. A lot of people getting their news and stuff online now instead of by print. She said archives of the Saturday Evening Post, that includes those with the Rockwell images on the cover, will be preserved online, and that's good news. Remember my grandparents getting the Saturday Evening Post. Something to read every week, as it was delivered weekly then. I'm not sure if it's still a weekly magazine or not. But, that and Life magazine, always the two magazines that the grandma and grandpa folks got. News next as the morning show continues on KDAL.

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2: NBC News Radio, I'm Michael Kastner. The jury in the Lindsey Clancy triple murder trial remains deadlocked.
3: I'm going to ask you to come back tomorrow morning, 9 o'clock, and resume your deliberations.
2: The Massachusetts judge on Wednesday instructed jurors to re-examine their views and consider opposing perspectives without compromising their core convictions. Clancy admits to strangling her three young children in 2023, but is pleading not guilty by reason of insanity. A trailblazer in the women's liberation movement has passed away.
4: Maybe I made a difference, a little bit of a difference.
2: A post on her official Instagram page said this morning that Gloria Steinem passed away peacefully at her home in New York City, surrounded by some of the many who loved her. She was 92. A federal judge is blocking President Trump's second attempt to restrict birthright citizenship. Last month, Trump signed an executive order prohibiting citizenship to babies born in the U.S. to non-citizens. It was his second executive order to end birthright citizenship after the first one was shot down by the U.S. Supreme Court. At least two victims are dead after several people were shot in a downtown Minneapolis apartment high-rise. More from Mark Mayfield.
5: Interim Minneapolis Chief of Police Bill Peterson says the suspected shooter is also dead, but it's unclear how he died. Six people were injured, including three police officers who responded to the scene. Two of those officers were shot and are recovering. FBI Director Kash Patel says the FBI is responding to the shooting.
2: And the Trump administration is threatening to end its support of the Smithsonian. The Smithsonian's governing board said it has received a letter by Trump officials stating that federal agencies claim it may have violated anti-discrimination laws through its diversity practices. Michael Kastner, NBC News Radio.
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2: Ousted Venezuelan President Nicolas Maduro says he has immunity from prosecution in the U.S. because he's the head of a sovereign country. Maduro was detained by the United States military back in January during a raid on Caracas and has been held in a federal jail on drug trafficking charges. Tropical Storm Edward is leaving more than 50,000 customers without power in southeast Texas. Beaumont resident Robert Howard says he was surprised by its strength after a tree ended up on his roof and losing power for more than 12 hours.
7: I'm like, oh, geez, it's just going to be one of them, you know, a smaller, just a storm. But no, I mean, the winds kicked up.
2: The storm moved through Beaumont Tuesday, bringing strong winds that knocked down trees and damaged homes. Energy Texas says crews restored power to about 25,000 customers. Over 50,000 were still without electricity Wednesday. The company says crews are working around the clock, but safety concerns may slow restoration. $1 coins featuring President Trump are now in circulation. More from Monica Nelson.
8: The U.S. Mint released the coins Wednesday, a portrait of Trump along with engravings of Liberty, In God We Trust, and 1776 through 2026 are on the head side of the coin. The tail side features the presidential seal. The coin was struck to honor America's 250th birthday.
2: The NBA is punishing the Los Angeles Clippers following a year-long investigation into salary cap circumvention involving star Kawhi Leonard. More from Sharon Reardon.
9: The league is stripping the Clippers of 5 first-round draft picks and fining team owner Steve Ballmer $30 million. Ballmer, team executive Lawrence Frank, and president Gillian Zucker are also being suspended. Leonard's being ordered to pay $700,000 in restitution for improper benefits the Clippers provided to his uncle and former business representative, Dennis Robertson.
2: Michael Kastner, NBC News Radio.
10: Minnesota News Network, I'm Tasha Radel. A deadly shooting at a Minneapolis apartment building near Loring Park has left three people dead, including the suspected gunman. Six others were wounded in the violence, including three Minneapolis police officers. Interim Police Chief Bill Peterson says officers entered the apartment building, found victims, and followed the sound of gunfire to an upper floor.
11: On that floor, officers encountered a haze that significantly limited their visibility. Officers exchanged gunfire with the suspect. Three officers were injured. Two of them were injured by gunfire. The shooter is deceased at this time. It is unknown how he died.
10: Two victims and the suspected shooter died. Police say they have not released how the gunman died. The man convicted in the 2025 shootings that killed former Minnesota House Speaker Emerita Melissa Hortman and her husband Mark and wounded State Senator John Hoffman and his wife Yvette is now facing a state trial. Van Spelter pleaded not guilty Wednesday to first-degree murder charges in Hennepin County and demanded a speedy trial. A judge scheduled the case for November 2nd. Belter is already serving two life sentences following his federal conviction. His attorneys argue the state case violates protections against double jeopardy and want the trial moved out of Hennepin County because of extensive publicity. Congresswoman Kelly Morrison is criticizing President Trump's escalating trade dispute with Canada, saying Minnesota has more to lose than most states.
12: For taking the American people's money during a cost of living crisis to bankroll his corrupt, inexplicable war. And now he's escalating with Canada, of all places, one of our nation's strongest allies and Minnesota's number one trade partner. Why would we ever pick a fight with Canada?
10: This is MNN.
13: It's a stampede!
14: What
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14: 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One minute I'm playing the new Jumanji scratch game from the Minnesota Lottery, and the next there's a stampede!
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10: In other headlines, a southern Minnesota man is dead and two young boys are seriously injured after a tractor rollover near Wells. The Faribault County Sheriff's Office's 48-year-old Timothy Stein, born of Walters, was driving a tractor Tuesday with two boys, ages 8 and 10, when it entered a steep roadside ditch at an angle and overturned. All three were trapped beneath the tractor. Steinborn died at the scene. Emergency crews freed the boys and both were airlifted to St. Mary's Hospital in Rochester with serious injuries. Winning at the Minnesota State Fair takes more than a good animal. Senior showmanship winner Will Euland credits his pig Mater for helping earn the championship.
21: He's been worked a lot, and he was definitely mad and ornery and very tired after the long day of showing and all that, but at the end of the day, he kept working for me. Him not giving up on me even when he was mad. He stuck with me and kept going.
10: This is MNN.
22: Now this news update on Wisconsin Radio Network. Two Wisconsin counties report massive deer die-offs, with more than 700 dead deer found in Washington and Waukesha counties in recent weeks. The DNR blames epizootic hemorrhagic disease, which is transmitted by insect bites, so it's impossible to stop until the winter freeze kills off the insects. It does not affect humans. The Trump administration plans to rescind the decades-old roadless rule in national forests. Wisconsin native Michael Dombeck was directly involved involved in developing the roadless rule while leading the U.S. Forest Service, and he doubts the change will decrease wildfire risks.
0: I would say no. Even the Forest Service's own data published by their researchers do not support that. The fact is that most of the fire starts are human caused, some 80%.
22: There are some 69,000 roadless acres in Wisconsin's Shawamigan-Nicolet National Forest. Public comments on rescinding the rule have to be received by midnight, September 21st. 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
25: Partly sunny skies expected. There is a slight chance of showers later this afternoon. Maybe even a thunderstorm moving on through this evening. High today will be in the middle 70s with an east wind gusting up to 25 miles an hour. That'll keep it cooler right by the lake. Tomorrow, patchy fog in the morning, then highs in the low 70s with mostly cloudy skies. Gusting again, easterly winds tomorrow at about 20 miles an hour. Saturday, mostly cloudy in the morning, then mostly sunny, upper 70s on Saturday. But again, those east winds to contend with. Sunday looks to be in the upper 70s and a 40% chance of rain. Even a better chance for rain on Labor Day with mostly cloudy skies. Slight chance of thunderstorms, but showers likely in the afternoon. High of around 70 on Monday. Right now, we got a partly sunny sky at 66 over the hill, 64 here in downtown Duluth, also 64 in Superior, 65 in Hibbing. East winds are picking up our

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1: This will be the final hour of the morning show on a Thursday, the 3rd of September. I got the holiday weekend getting underway, probably early for a lot of folks, as this could be the start of the travel weekend, I suppose. People getting off to a head start. Gas prices, you might imagine, still rising as the Labor Day weekend gets underway. AAA reporting this morning the national average for a gallon of regular, $4.14, which is up a couple of pennies from yesterday. Up a nickel compared to a week ago. Cheapest gas can be found in Indiana, of all places, where the average in Indiana is $3.44 a gallon. And still, obviously, the most expensive in the country, California. Those poor folks paying an average of $5.78 a gallon, which, again, is the highest average rate in the 48 adjacent states. Regular, normally most, I should say, average price nationwide, $4.14 a gallon. I think we're around average here in the Twin Ports, as prices are definitely right around $4 or above per gallon of gas in this area.
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3: 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Quarterback draw, and he's got a first down, and then some. Gets past the defense and gets inside the 35. Fumbles the ball. 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
3: 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O'Malley has the edge. O'Malley, touchdown.
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1: 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That gets underway at 4 o'clock until 6. 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I'll find out what that's all about. Again, the tailgate party starts at 4 at Mulaski Stadium in the parking lot there. Bruce and I will be there. And Bruce is here now with sports. Hiya, Bruce.
5: I will be there tonight.
1: Should be fun.
5: Should be a good time. You might want to bring a hoodie.
1: You think it might be cool even up
5: the
1: hill there?
5: The wind has shifted, yeah. It appears.
1: Yeah, it's off the lake, no doubt. And we'll and stay that way through the weekend.
5: If it's that way up there, it might get a little bit on the chilly side.
1: I always have a jacket with me just in case.
5: I will make sure that there's a hoodie in the car.
1: All right.
5: Just in case.
1: Mm-hmm.
5: Brewers and Cubs wrapping up a four-game series at 6:15 tonight. A win for the Brewers will give them a 10-game division lead. Also clinch the season series from the Cubs. Right now, Milwaukee sitting at 6-3 on the campaign against Chicago.
1: A bit of a hiccup from the Miz last night.
5: And they still won.
1: Yeah, which is
5: we'll
1: good.
5: Take that. People on the internet were complaining, Cubs fans, about how lucky the Brewers were with their batted balls last night.
1: Oh, really?
5: And somebody pointed out that the Brewers actually had more hard-hit balls last night than the Cubs did.
1: Well, take that, Cubs fans.
5: So, there you go.
1: All right.
5: Logan Henderson, Kevin Gausman, your starting pitchers in that game this evening.
1: There were a few Brewer fans in the stands. I did hear some yelling and screaming.
5: Yeah.
1: Not nearly as many as the Cubs send up north, but still.
5: Yeah. It's always interesting when that happens.
1: Though. Yeah. Good rivalry.
5: The Minnesota Twins have the day off today. They'll open up a road trip in Chicago against the White Sox 6:30 tomorrow on this very radio station. Mm-hmm. The UMD football team kicks off its home schedule tonight against Augustana. Coverage at 5:30 on 610 and 103.9 FM. That's us. 5:30 for the pregame. Jeff will have the call. Bulldogs trying to carry over the ground game success from last week's double overtime loss to Slippery Rock. Saw Derek Johnson run for 209 of UMD's 370 on the ground, accounting for three touchdowns. The Bulldogs overcame three turnovers. Unable to overcome three turnovers, one for a touchdown and over 100 yards in penalties. Got to clean those things up tonight.

0: against an Augustana team that allowed over 700 yards of offense last Thursday.
1: My goodness.
0: But beat Missouri Western 63-58.
1: Well, the average is to score more than your opponent, I guess.
0: That is the job, is just to do more than the team that's in front of you on that day. Opener for the Gophers tonight, 7 o'clock versus Eastern Illinois. Gophers are favored by over 40 points tonight at Huntington Bank Stadium. First of three non-conference games for the Gophers. St. Scholastica football team will talk to Matt Bremer, their head coach, on the podcast. You'll hear that this morning at NorthlandNewsRadio.com. Saints open versus Wisconsin Lutheran, 1 o'clock Saturday at Walt Hunting Stadium. Badgers open Sunday night. They are a 3-touchdown underdog at Lambeau Field against 4th-ranked Notre Dame, 6:30 Sunday night. Good luck.
1: Jumping right into the fire this year are the Badgers.
0: North Dakota's home to take on St. Thomas, 3 o'clock Saturday in Grand Forks. North Dakota State will face Fordham on Saturday, 2:30 in Fargo. Games on Saturday for the South Dakota schools. South Dakota's at Northern Colorado at 7 p.m. South Dakota State plays at Northwestern, also a 7 p.m. kickoff. Minnesota Wild fans will be able to stream the game's locally televised games via Prime Video beginning this season. Team announced a multi-year agreement with Prime Video, which becomes the Wild's exclusive streaming partner within the team's local broadcast territory. If you happen to be listening outside of the Wild's local broadcast area, the upper Midwest, basically, you're streaming and you're a Wild fan, you will be able to watch the games as you always do on ESPN Plus.
1: Oh, all right.
0: Or NHL Center Ice, whichever one you have. Subscriptions will cost $20 a month or $100 for the season for folks in the broadcast area, including here. However, if you have cable or satellite, it is expected that there will be distribution via those outlets.
1: Okay.
0: And it will not cost you extra.
1: As usual, I guess.
0: Details, however, not announced. There will also be some games on over-the-air television, both the Twin Cities and up here in the Twin Ports. Those details are still TBD. If you have Amazon Prime, you still have to buy this. If you don't have Amazon Prime, you don't need it to buy this, if that makes any sense. This is a standalone purchase.
1: Gotcha.
0: All you need is an Amazon account, which those are free.
1: Okay.
0: If you have that, you can get these games $100 for the season, which I'll be, to be fair, because we always complain about things getting more expensive, right? And for the most part, they are. But last year, to stream all the Wilds games on FanDuel, which is what I did because I'm a cord cutter, $120.
1: Oh, so this would be even
0: this
1: cheaper.
0: Is actually cheaper.
1: Yeah, about that.
0: Doesn't make me feel a lot better about it, but it's actually cheaper.
1: Okay, then.
0: Mitch Helgerson, the Wilds' chief revenue officer and executive VP, said Amazon's technology and user experience among the primary reasons that they were chosen by the Wild. The change follows the collapse of FanDuel Sports Network and their parent company, Main Street Sports Group, which had televised Wild games before. Wild announced last month that they would take greater control of their local media business by overseeing all aspects of production, distribution, sales, and marketing in collaboration with the NHL. Amazon's done deals now with 6 different teams, the Ducks, Hurricanes, Blue Jackets, Stars, and Blues, all announcing deals with Amazon yesterday. This is the times that we live in.
1: The wave of the future.
0: Exactly.
1: Yeah.
0: High school football week one for Minnesota teams. This weekend, a bunch of teams will get their games in tonight. Rock Ridge at Duluth East, Proctors at Mora, Cloquet at Grand Rapids, Pequot Lakes at Esco, Little Fort Big Falls at Cromwell Wright, Ely's at Barnum, I Falls at Moose Lake Wilder River, Pine City at Hibbing, Cherries at Mountain Iron Buell, Mesabi East at Rush City, and Northwoods at McGregor.
1: I noticed that NFL game in Australia is being streamed on Netflix.
0: Next Thursday,
1: in order to watch that. So.
0: And the Packers and Rams game the night before Thanksgiving will be streamed on Netflix.
1: Really? Okay.
0: Yes.
1: Maybe time to get the Netflix subscription, I suppose.
0: It might be.
1: All right, we're at 9:21. Bruce, you got a podcast coming up.
0: Yep, St. Scholastica football coach Matt Bremer this morning will tape a little after 10. You'll have it available to you probably a little after 11 via NorthlandNewsRadio.com or wherever you find podcasts.
1: All right, sounds like a deal. It's 9:22 now at KDIL. Your Money Now is next.
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3: I'm Nicole Murray with Your Money Now. Patrick DeHaan with Gas Buddy said on ABC News that travel costs for the upcoming holiday weekend could be one of the most expensive on record.
4: We could hit a new all-time record for diesel even as early as Labor Day.
3: Gas Buddy is predicting that the national average price of regular unleaded gas will be $4.03 per gallon. In addition, AAA data says domestic airfare is up 2% from a year ago. Ethiopian Airlines is nearing a deal to buy up to 10 long-haul Boeing freighters as plans edge forward for a new African hub to compete with Gulf carriers. Reuters reports that the deal is likely to include two of Boeing's current generation 777F aircraft. Meta has announced privacy updates to its artificial intelligence-powered glasses after reports that users of the device were filming people without their consent. CBS News reports that the glasses now include an LED light that signals when filming has started. Stocks are higher as Treasury yields fall. The Dow is up by more than 200 points. That's Your Money Now.
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0: 7:25 on this Thursday morning. If you're going to be among the many travelers over the Labor Day weekend, you might be running into some nasty weather. Depends upon where you're going, I guess. The Midwest, Ohio Valley, Mid-Atlantic in the bullseye today for storms. A level 2 out of 5 risk for severe thunderstorms covering major cities like Milwaukee, Chicago, Detroit, Baltimore, and Washington, D.C. And then as we get into Friday, the weather threat expected to shift to the southern mid-Atlantic states. The Carolinas, for instance, set to get hit during the weekend. It all comes as thousands were without power early this morning after storms brought wind gusts to a corridor that spanned from parts of the Midwest all the way to the Northeast. So there is some nasty weather around. Pretty nice weather up in this neck of the woods, although we could see some showers, maybe even a thunderstorm later this afternoon into this evening, and then rain and showers and boomers over the weekend, too. Keep you updated on the weather, of course, right here on KDAL.
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Apparently, they got a pigeon problem in Bayonne, New Jersey. Yes. Some newly installed netting that was meant to keep the birds out is now actually keeping a group of pigeons trapped under a bridge in Bayonne. Department of Public Works ordered the nets on the bridge, claiming the buildup of bird waste triggered a public health hazard. Some pigeons apparently didn't get the memo to move on out, so they ended up being trapped inside after the nets were put up. According to city officials, the vendor that installed the net is now going to return every couple days or so. Every couple days, every 48 hours, until every imprisoned bird that was caught in the nets has been finally released. And then hopefully no more birds will be able to get in under those bridges in Bayonne, New Jersey. All the news on the way from NBC and the Minnesota News Network coming up as the Morning Show continues on this Thursday.

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3: 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Bellinger chasing after it. He's at the base of the wall, and it's gone into the opposite bullpen for a home run.
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4: Hey, ball!

Got a guy out of Memphis, Tennessee, who's giving the old folks a good name. A 91-year-old man has become the oldest hiker ever to complete the total Appalachian Trail. His name is Dale Graybeard Sanders, and he finished the nearly 2,200-mile trail that runs between Georgia and Maine. He hiked the trail in sections with breaks in between before he finished atop a mountain in Maine. He previously held the record when he was 82 years old, but then reclaimed it after another hiker broke it back in 2021. But now Dale Graybeard Sanders, at 91 years old, is the oldest to complete the entire Appalachian Trail. Good for him. News on the way.

0: top.
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2: NBC News Radio, I'm Michael Kastner. The jury in the Lindsey Clancy triple murder trial remains deadlocked. The Massachusetts judge on Wednesday instructed jurors to re-examine their views and consider opposing perspectives without compromising their core convictions. Clancy admits to strangling her three young children in 2023, but is pleading not guilty by reason of insanity. A trailblazer in the women's liberation movement has passed away.
3: Warned us about.
2: A post on her official Instagram page said this morning that Gloria Steinem passed away peacefully at her home in New York City, surrounded by some of the many who loved her. She was 92. And the Trump administration is threatening to end its support of the Smithsonian. The Smithsonian's governing board says it received a letter by Trump officials stating that federal agencies claim it may have violated anti-discrimination laws through its diversity practices. Michael Kastner, NBC News Radio.
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5: Minnesota News Network, I'm Tasha Radel. A deadly shooting at a Minneapolis apartment building near Loring Park has left three people dead, including the suspected gunman. Six others were wounded in the violence, including three Minneapolis police officers. Interim Police Chief Bill Peterson says officers entered the apartment building, found victims, and followed the sound of gunfire to an upper floor.
6: On that floor, officers encountered a haze that significantly limited their visibility. Officers exchanged gunfire with the suspect. Three officers were injured. Two of them were injured by gunfire. The shooter is deceased at this time. It is unknown how he died.
5: Two victims and the suspected shooter died. Police say they have not released how the gunman died. The man convicted in the 2025 shootings that killed former Minnesota House Speaker Emerita Melissa Hortman and her husband Mark and wounded State Senator John Hoffman and his wife Yvette is now facing a state trial. Van Spelter pleaded not guilty Wednesday to first-degree murder charges in Hennepin County and demanded a speedy trial. A judge scheduled the case for November 2nd. Belter is already serving two life sentences following his federal conviction. His attorneys argue the state case violates protections against double jeopardy and want the trial moved out of Hennepin County because of extensive publicity. Congresswoman Kelly Morrison is criticizing President Trump's escalating trade dispute with Canada, saying Minnesota has more to lose than most states.
7: For taking the American people's money during a cost of living crisis to bankroll his corrupt, inexplicable war. And now he's escalating with Canada, of all places, one of our nation's strongest allies and Minnesota's number one trade partner. Why would we ever pick a fight with Canada?
5: This is MNN.
8: It's a stampede!
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5: In other headlines, a southern Minnesota man is dead and two young boys are seriously injured after a tractor rollover near Wells. The Faribault County Sheriff's Office's 48-year-old Timothy Stein, born of Walters, was driving a tractor Tuesday with two boys, ages 8 and 10, when it entered a steep roadside ditch at an angle and overturned. All three were trapped beneath the tractor. Steinborn died at the scene. Emergency crews freed the boys, and both were airlifted to St. Mary's Hospital in Rochester with serious injuries. Winning at the Minnesota State Fair takes more than a good animal. Senior showmanship winner Will Euland credits his pig Mater for helping earn the championship.
0: He's been worked a lot, and he was definitely mad and ornery and very tired after the long day of showing and all that, but at the end of the day, he kept working for me. Him not giving up on me even when he was mad. He stuck with me and kept going.
5: This is MNN.
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17: Partly sunny in the forecast. We'll have a slight chance of showers later this afternoon. Could even see a thunderstorm moving on through this evening. Today's high will be in the mid-70s, but cooler by the lake as east winds will gust to 25 miles per hour today. Tomorrow looks to be foggy in the morning, otherwise mostly cloudy. Low 70s for the high tomorrow. Again, easterly winds and pretty brisk at that. On Saturday, mostly cloudy in the morning, then mostly sunny, upper 70s with east winds continuing. Looking ahead to Sunday and Monday, up in the upper 70s on Sunday with a chance of showers, cooling to the, around 70 by Labor Day and the chance of showers about 60%. On Monday. So keep that in mind as you are making your Labor Day plans. 66 at the airport now, 64 downtown, also 64 in Superior, 65 in Hibbing. East wind at about 14 miles an hour.
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0: President Trump certainly has a unique hairstyle, and now he is out officially saying that he does not wear a wig. That was in a speech at the White House Rose Garden dinner last night. He recalled speaking at a 2024 campaign rally where he faced some pretty bad weather and said, "That night, they found out I did not wear a wig because if you did, it was not going to be on your head for very long." He does have a pretty unique comb-over style, obviously, but Rosie O'Donnell recently joking about Trump's hair, saying on Jimmy Kimmel Live that the president should realize it's time to hang up your wig. But apparently he does not wear one, at least that's what he said yesterday at the White House Rose Garden dinner. 9:39 here at KDAL. We got sports from Westwood One up next.
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0: We're at 9:42 on this Thursday morning, and what might have looked like a classic cartoon come to life. A roadrunner apparently squared off with a coyote in California. This time, however, it was the coyote that won. A man conducted a bird survey in the San Fernando Valley with the Los Angeles Department of Water and Power photographed a coyote or a coyote with a great roadrunner in its mouth at the Chatsworth Nature Preserve. In real life, a coyote is actually capable of outrunning the greater roadrunner. Of course, in the cartoons, the roadrunner always wins. Wildlife experts say a roadrunner that is left vulnerable can indeed become prey for a coyote. And might want to check some of the Acme conveniences that will help win that fight, but oh well.
1: I'm Tim Lesmeister, and this is from the pages of the Outdoor News, brought to you by OnX Fish. I was fishing on Lake Superior with my nephews about a week ago, and we were fishing for lake trout over mud flats, and we were having very poor luck until something happened that changed it. I'll tell you what it was, but first...
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1: I had my nephews out on Lake Superior. We were fishing around the Apostle Islands for lake trout, and we were having a tough go of it. We couldn't seem to get the bite going, but we caught a fish, a nice laker, about 25 inches, on a spoon. And when we put it into the live well, shortly after, the boys wanted to take a look at it, and it had spit up a minnow. It was about a 4-inch long smelt. I said, "Boys, that must be what they're feeding on." They started digging in my tackle box looking for something that resembled. And lucky for us, I had one in the box that matched it perfectly. It looked just like what they were feeding on. It was a long, thin Rapala that was white just like that smelt, little dark back on it. And they put that on one of the balls, sent it down to 100 feet. And yes, those fish liked that bait a lot. They wouldn't hit anything else, just that one crankbait that looked just like what they were feeding on. So I guess it's true. Sometimes you just have to match the hatch. This is from the pages of the Outdoor News.
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0: Coming up, it's the weekend we've been working for, I guess. Americans are starting to hit the road today, actually, to get to the Labor Day holiday weekend destinations. This evening and tomorrow expected to be the busiest times on the roads. That's according to the analytics company INRIX, or INRIX. Airports also extremely busy this weekend. The TSA expecting to screen more than 17 million people between today and next Wednesday. According to AAA, the most popular destinations this year include Seattle, not sure why, Orlando, Florida, and Boston. Denver and New York City also on the list. And Alaska cruises and national park vacations have been very strong as far as demand goes this year for Labor Day getaways. So there you go. Even busier in those locations, I suppose. Coming up on 9:48 now at KDAO.
6: Up and down, up and down, up and down, down, down, down.
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Out in California, lawmakers have passed what they're calling Leno's Law. The bipartisan bill aims to relieve more classic car owners from California's emission rules, which, by the way, are the strictest in the nation. It's backed by comedian Jay Leno, who owns, obviously, hundreds of classic cars and motorcycles stored in his garage in Burbank. This bill would exempt some cars made before the model year of 1981 from your standard smog check. So if you got an old car, you don't have to, you know, have it smog ready. The current rules generally require gas-powered vehicles from model year 1976 and up to undergo the smog check every 2 years. Many classic car owners say that is just overly restrictive. And now, according to Leno's Law, indeed, it is overly restrictive. And if you own a car that's older than 1981, you don't have to worry about those smog tests every year.

0: The legislators out in California apparently busy this week. They have also passed an ordinance that officially designates September 25th in honor of the late country music icon Dolly Parton. 925 was chosen for Parton's classic 9-to-5 song because if you write it out, it's 925, you see. State Senator John Laird of Santa Cruz says it's all about honoring Parton's legacy beyond her music. More than 182,000 children in California currently enrolled in Parton's Imagination Library. That's the literacy program she founded that provides free books to kids. California was one of the first states to make bilingual English-Spanish books available through that program that was started by Dolly Parton. So it's official now in California, 925 or 925 will be Dolly Parton Day. I got my
1: mind set. Something big is coming. 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

0: On the way to 9:56 here on a Thursday morning, some major changes are underway at the Gulf Media Company, which is behind a controversial ad. Good Gulf CEO Matt Kendrick and the president Joe Flannery stepped down Wednesday amid ongoing fallout over the ad that portrayed violence against women. Callaway Golf ended its relationship with Good over the ad, while retailers pulled its branded clothing off the racks, and its reboot of the Golf Channel show Big Break also canceled by the network. My goodness. That's quite the shakeup now at Good Golf, which is a golf media company, because of an ad, which I'm not familiar with, but apparently portrayed violence against women, which is something you don't want to do. Let's check the weather forecast for the upcoming holiday weekend.
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0: Partly sunny today. There is a chance of showers this afternoon, maybe even a thunderstorm this evening. We'll have a high today in the mid-70s if you're inland, but cooler temps by the lake. Pretty brisk off-lake winds today. Tonight, it'll be mostly cloudy with, again, that chance of showers mainly this evening. Upper 50s for the overnight low. Patchy fog in the morning tomorrow, otherwise mostly cloudy. Low 70s tomorrow, and again, east winds to contend with. Looking ahead to Saturday, mostly cloudy in the morning, then mostly sunny. Upper 70s on Saturday with east winds. Sunday, it looks to be partly cloudy, but there's a 40% chance of rain. Highs in the upper 70s on Sunday. Labor Day, much cooler, and a 60% chance of rain on Labor Day with highs around 70 degrees. Right now, we are at 66 over the hill at the airport. Partly cloudy downtown, 64, also 64 in Superior, 65 degrees in Hibbing.
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2: 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O'Malley has the edge. O'Malley, touchdown.
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Wrapping up the morning show on a Thursday. It's news on the way for you next from NBC. And stick around for the Joel Heitkamp Show. That will be from 10 until 11 o'clock right here on KDAL every Monday through Friday. Back at you tomorrow morning at 6 a.m. for the Friday edition of the morning show. And don't forget to stop up just before the Bulldog game this afternoon, or actually this evening. We've got the tailgate party going on from 4 until 6 p.m. That'll be at the, right next to Mulaski Stadium at the parking lot there, just before the Bulldogs Augustana game tonight. The tailgate party featuring free Shelton's Pizza and free beverages from Bernick's.

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2: NBC News Radio, I'm Michael Kastner. It's a 6 day of deliberations in the Lindsey Clancy murder trial in Massachusetts. Yesterday, the jury told the judge they were still deadlocked, leading the judge to issue them a Tui Rodriguez charge. That urges jurors to re-examine their views and consider opposing perspectives without compromising their core convictions. NBC legal analyst Misty Mara says, given the fact the jurors are now not asking about evidence, there is one conclusion she's looking at.
3: The issue in this case would be my guess whether or not Lindsey Clancy has criminal responsibility. And it seems like we're on the road to a mistrial.
2: Gloria Steinem, considered the leader of the feminist movement in the U.S., has died. A post on her official Instagram page said this morning that Steinem passed away peacefully at her home in New York City, surrounded by some of the many who loved her. In 1972, Steinem told NBC's Meet the Press that those she had problems with
4: are those individuals who have usurped control of our lives and who in general turn out to be that 3% of the population, which is white, male, over 30, and college educated. And that is the pool from which we have taken our leadership, in fact, which I think goes a long way to explaining the poverty of the leadership.
2: 1 year later, the Supreme Court in Roe v. Wade guaranteed a woman's right to an abortion, and 49 years later, that same court reversed that decision. The Post said she died Wednesday at the age of 92 and did not give a cause of death. This Labor Day weekend, gasoline could be at its highest price for the holiday on record. More from Tom Costello.
5: Compared to last year, an estimated round-trip drive from L.A. to Vegas up 25%. Columbus to Chicago, nearly 20% higher. Savannah to Orlando, nearly 32% increase. And that's without factoring in the cost of food and a place to stay.
2: Michael Kastner, NBC News Radio.
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2: USS Abraham Lincoln is now docked in Thailand as it makes its way back to its home port in San Diego after more than 270 consecutive days at sea without a standard port visit.
10: Many families raise concerns about conditions and morale during the record deployment, serving mostly in the Middle East in the war with Iran, which looks to be ramping up again.
2: Alice Barr reports the aircraft carrier left Southern California in November of 2025 on what its crew of 5,000 sailors and Marines thought would be a six-month deployment. The Lincoln was recently relieved in the Middle East by the USS George Washington following reports of deteriorating mental health conditions for some on board. The Los Angeles Unified School District is considering banning artificial intelligence in its classrooms. More from Daniel Martindale.
11: A new school board committee dedicated entirely to generative AI is meeting for the first time. It will discuss whether AI has any place in classrooms. Students age 13 and older can use district-approved AI tools at the teacher's discretion. First, they have to complete a lesson on responsible AI use. The LAUSD says it still needs to determine what age or grade level AI should be introduced to students. The district also wonders how it will know if AI is actually improving teaching and learning and what families should know about how their kids are using it.
2: New York's attorney general is issuing a consumer alert about nationwide student loan scams. In New York, Sarah Lee Kessler.
12: New York AG Letitia James says scammers are taking advantage of recent Trump administration changes to federal student loan programs. They include eliminating the Safe Payment Plan and phasing out income-based plans. She says fraudsters are offering to help with loans for a fee. However, federal student loan programs don't cost money. James warns to be suspicious of unsolicited phone calls, emails, and online ads that say you must act quickly. And she says if the offer sounds too good to be true, it likely is.
2: Tim Curry's death certificate shows he died of coronary artery disease. Rocky Horror Picture Show star died on August 25th. Michael Kastner, NBC News Radio.
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0: Myers in my studio here. Let's call it that. Here at the Capitol, I've got Representative Zach Ista from Grand Forks and Senator Kathy Hogan from Fargo, and we're talking about the special session. We're talking about Kratom. We're going to talk in a second here about the Heritage Center, but timing-wise, process-wise, Zach, tell me where we're at right now.
1: Yeah, we're at about halftime of the special session. I think your listeners, my colleagues, we can all expect to be gaveled out by noon tomorrow would be my expectation. So the Senate has the heavy day today. They had the bulk of the bills. They've acted on a few of them this morning. The House just had one bill to act on. That was the bill to regulate Kratom for adult use only. That passed overwhelmingly in the House. But I anticipate the much bigger debate will be tomorrow when we get the bill from the Senate side that calls for an outright ban of all forms.
0: Kathy, schedule work, that is that schedule work for you? Is that what you're seeing?
2: I think that's exactly right. We did two of our bills this morning. We're going to go back into session at 11. We'll finish easily, I think, today. And everything I hear is noon tomorrow we should adjourn.
0: Representative Eric Murphy was with us a little bit earlier from your town, from Grand Forks. He said a couple of things that were substantial. He said that the governor's office is misrepresenting the amount of people that have died from Kratom. That's big. That's really big. And he said that as far as he's concerned, that misrepresentation shouldn't lead to it being made illegal. The other thing is, he said, was that he believes that you were called into session because of the lack of funding for the military gallery. Kathy, I'm going to give you a chance to respond to all that. That's a lot on the plate.
2: That's a lot on the plate. I have heard from physicians, from ambulance drivers, the Kratom crisis is real. Now, the number of people who have died, all of that data is always hard to get because it's typically 3 months before you get autopsy reports and all of those kinds of things back. But I have heard from hospitals the real crisis this is. So I think the problem is real. I don't know about the specific data.
0: Okay, let's give you a chance to respond to that, too.
1: Yeah. What's persuasive to me isn't what the governor says about Kratom, right? But we are hearing from physicians, from the healthcare community, from grieving families who have lost children, either their lives or to the grips of addiction over this. And that's what we take seriously here. You know, I was just up talking with the Attorney General before I came down here, and they really are seeing this across the state. I think all of us have to be mindful of, you know, are we over-regulating? Are we using the heavy hand of government too much? Or are we getting out in front of some things we missed in the past, whether it's opioids or fentanyl? It's a tough balance, but, you know, I think I'm falling on the side of let's get rid of this product right now, and if we get compelling reasons, new scientific evidence to bring it back to the market in a year or two, then that will be up to a future legislature.
0: And I want to thank our listeners in Duluth and Hibbing for being patient with us. You know, we're going to talk about North Dakota special session issues. Here's my pledge to you. When things like this happen in St. Paul, you're going to hear this show come to you from St. Paul. So there. Representative Ista, how big of a mess is this military gallery?
1: Well, it's quite literally a very big project. I had an opportunity to go tour the construction site yesterday, and I think everybody that was there was absolutely floored by the footprint we were looking at. I think it's 67,000 square feet of new construction being added to the Heritage Center. It's about two-thirds the footprint of the existing space over there. So, you know, I think maybe a little bit of shame on us as legislators to be taken aback by that, caught off guard by that. We should have been monitoring that a little bit closer. But this whole project is really making its way to this quagmire boondoggle stage of mismanagement. You know, to have fundraised so little cash in such a length is just unacceptable. I'm not seeing any accountability. I'm not seeing anybody saying, hey, let's change course. All we're hearing is how great the fundraisers are doing, how great the product is. It's not. It's not going great at all, and we're going to be left to bail it out now. You know, I think we have to make the best of a bad situation fiscally. We certainly want to be continue to honor our troops and our veterans and the sacrifices they have made. But this requires some real accountability. We cannot let this happen again.
0: Kathy Hogan, our guest, I should be calling her Senator. You know, Senator, I will say this. Ed Schaefer was on with us earlier. Former Governor Ed Schaefer was on earlier in the week, and he said this needs to be downsized. Okay. This doesn't belong being this big of a project. There's already an amphitheater there in the Heritage Center complex. There's already a place where you can get food. There doesn't need to be a cafe. He said this is just too big. Your thoughts?
2: I totally agree. I heard that comments, and I think the planning wasn't public enough so that we didn't realize how big it was going to be. And I would really like to downsize it now. But the bigger issue is the process issue that Zach talked about. And I think with the state hospital, there was concerns about that. And we moved to OMB having a capital campaign coordinator and clear accountability for all major building projects in a different level. And this is going to force some major systems change. I believe that's going to happen.
0: Guys, I got to throw this to you. This is a $35 million lit bag at your doorstep. Okay. I mean, you gotta fix it. You gotta clean it. I get it. I understand it. There's a hole in the ground over there, and we're in September. Uh-huh. And we all know what happens and could happen in October. So

0: But I hope we don't forget this conversation. You know, I think Governor Armstrong has to take a close look at where can my administration do better to make sure this mistake doesn't happen again. If that means changing personnel, I'd be supportive of that.
1: I'm going to ask you the same question, Senator Ovich.
2: I think the question is, I don't know what authority he was given. It's like a performance evaluation. Until you know the facts of how was he given this responsibility and this duty and who gave it to him and how was it established, we have to look at that in depth.
1: Well, the former chair of the committee that oversaw this was Lieutenant Governor at the time, Tammy Miller. Mm-hmm. She was the head of that committee. There's faces on that committee I know, good people on that committee. One in particular instantly jumps out at me. That being said, there's still only one man in charge of the North Dakota Historical Society, and he was the one that gave the go-ahead to start, to put the shovel in the ground and say, build it.
2: And was he given that authority by that body? That, I think, is really in what's the role of that body is what we have to look at, too.
1: I'm going to tell you this, though, guys. He was on with us. And, you know, you can pick up that attitude through the phone line. And it was defensive, yes. But the word arrogant deserves to be used. Unapologetic. I don't know if you're hearing that in committee or if you're seeing any of that.
0: I saw this at the tour yesterday. I'm not seeing an ounce of contrition from those who were responsible for this bad decision making. You know, we just keep leaning back onto how beautiful a project this is going to be. Absolutely, it's going to be stunning, and there's no more deserving group to honor than the military members in North Dakota. But that's not the question before us. It's how do we end up spending this much money, putting state's taxpayers on the hook for more money for a project that nobody seems to be able to trace back the steps of accountability as to how we broke ground with just a few $100,000 in pledges actually collected.
1: See, to me, yeah, as a taxpayer in North Dakota, if when you guys leave tomorrow at noon, if all you did was make sure that the checks don't bounce, then you didn't do anything.
2: That's right.
1: Because what needs to happen here is what we talked about with Ed Schaefer. We need to, whether it takes forming a commission, a committee through the legislature. I mean, Representative Vista, you nailed it when you said, look, shame on us for not keeping a better eye on this. In fairness to you, you're not the majority party either, you know. And so I just really struggle with a $35 million oops.
0: Yeah, and think about what $35 million can do. What if we just focus on veterans? Could we eradicate veteran homelessness in North Dakota for a generation? Could we have first in the nation of veteran mental health care in North Dakota? I think we could. We could fund public schools if we have money left over. Think of all of those things we could do. And if I'm somebody that's a philanthropist, if I'm in a position to make a transformational gift of millions of dollars, I'm going to look elsewhere now because I know that the state of North Dakota is already backing this project. They don't need my money. It's going to get built with or without me. I have an opportunity to have my cake and eat it too and go invest my philanthropy dollars in some other worthy project.
1: Yeah, the project's done.
0: Yeah.
1: The project's done. I mean, if the state pays for it, okay, why would I donate money? It's like, you know, am I donating to Gillette Hall in UND? It's built. It's right there. You're spot on. I'm still mad about it. I'm going to ask you this. I'll let you go. You both got caucuses and everything else. I'm mad about the building, as you can tell.
2: We can tell.
1: I can tell. Representative Hogan, good to have you on. Representative Vista, good to have you on as well.
0: Thanks. For good to be with you.
1: Two dedicated public servants. For those of you, again, in Duluth and in Hibbing, thank you for joining our family. I'm Joel Heitkamp, your host here on News and Views. Abby Miller is your producer. And, you know, for me personally, we're going to talk about issues like this sometimes. And so just know this. And I promise we'll be in St. Paul when we need to be. Let's get to Sarah Heinrich, our farm and ranch director.
3: This Farm Talk segment is brought to you by North Dakota Corn. And we have Executive Director of the North Dakota Livestock Alliance, Amber Wood, joining us. Amber, visit with me about your fall and really just some of the opportunities that you have to help promote livestock development here in the state of North Dakota.
4: Yeah, absolutely. I mean, fall is when trade show season kicks off, so it's always such an exciting time to reconnect and find out how everybody's summer went and to see those discussions and bring up those discussions again to see if we can further more of the livestock development projects that are still in the infancy stages. So the first one we're going to be doing is, I believe it is the 97th annual Stockman's Convention.

0: at the end of September. I think it's the 24th through the 26th. So that'll be the first one, and we're going to be able to talk all kinds of fun opportunities with beef producers, and that'll be the first trade show we're doing. But of course, Big Iron will be the first big event we'll be attending in the fall here.
1: Amber, visit with me about the Big Iron opportunity that you have to be on a panel and really what you hope those participants walk away with.
0: Yeah, absolutely. I mean, I am so excited to be a part of a panel discussion on Thursday, September 17th at 9 a.m. And it'll be called Will the U.S. Cattle Herd Expand? And I get to be the dairy voice, which I'm so excited about. As you know, I'm a diehard dairy girl. So I'm hoping folks will walk away from the conversation there just feeling excited and reinvigorated about the future of the beef and dairy industries here in North Dakota and in the United States.
1: Once again, that is Amber Wood with the North Dakota Livestock Alliance. I'm Farm and Ranch Director Sarah Heinrich.
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9: 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How is your roof held up? A reminder that 90% of storm-related damage cannot be seen from the ground. With the high winds sweeping through the Twin Ports area, your roof may have been damaged. 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
6: Yo.
10: Okay, I just want to let all of our listening audience know what we're working on here. The state of North Dakota, which we're being heard in Montana, we're being heard in Iowa, we're being heard in South Dakota, and of course now a huge part of Minnesota and Wisconsin. The state of North Dakota went forward with a project honoring veterans that ties in with the state's museum, the big heritage center, which is right next to the state capitol. This was a 90 some million dollar project. They're $35 million short of what the goal was when it came to raising funds, but yet the head of the Historical Society and the people that oversee him decided to go forward with it, and they don't have the money. They don't have the money. And so this is about as controversial as you can get here in North Dakota. And what you got is contractors aren't getting paid. You've got contractors with a hole in the ground saying, look, unless we get paid, we're not working, and so no construction is happening. It's that serious, folks, and that mismanaged. Now, that being said, one of the reasons that the governor called this special session was because of Kratom. Now, I don't know what you know about Kratom. I can tell you what I knew about Kratom a month ago or 3 weeks ago. Not a damn thing. I didn't know anything about Kratom. And I'm not sure I'm any expert on it now, other than the fact that it can relieve pain and that if you take too much of it, you can kill yourself. And you certainly can get addicted. Now, earlier in the show, we had State Representative Eric Murphy on. He said that the amount of deaths that have been caused by it are grossly being exaggerated, that it's just not true. And he said this isn't the problem that they are making it out to be. He believes that this special session was called because of the mismanagement of that military gallery that's being added onto the State Historical Society, the building, the historic center. So it's a mess. It's a mess. North Dakota is not managing itself very well right now. Now, imagine if that was your state, if you're listening in Minnesota, and all this was tied to the Capitol in St. Paul. You'd be mad. You'd be really mad if they had to call you back into special session. I think it needs to be downsized. I think that the people who said, let's go ahead and build this thing, need to go away. I think as far as the fundraiser goes, in this word term PACE, that's up to the North Dakota National Guard Foundation, who hired him. But I will tell you this, the National Guard Foundation needs to come through with what they said they were going to come through with. And if they can't do that through PACE, then they need to deal with that. They need to end their association with PACE. Shannon Swaggart, the president, the head of PACE, was on with us today. He's about as mad as you can get. That red hair turned gray says they're not at fault here. They're being thrown under the bus. And Bill Peterson, the head of North Dakota's historic center, is not helped one bit. When it comes to raising this money, they haven't got any help that they need. So what you just heard Representative Ista say was the most common sense that I've heard said since I've been in this Capitol today, which is, who's going to donate money to a project that's built, that the state got behind and built? I mean, ask yourself that. That's a fair question to ask. If somebody came to you and the state's about to throw $35 million more dollars in, you know, who's going to donate to that? That's a real, real issue. And it's an issue that's going to continue to get brought up. This session, they'll get done tomorrow at noon. I get it. And it was smart to bring them in when they brought them in because everybody wants to go home for Labor Day. You don't have to be Dick Tracy to figure out what happened here. That being said, there's going to be some hot words set up on these floors. There are, just like there would be in St. Paul, just like there would be in Pierre, and just like there would be in Helena. There's going to be some hot words set up there. The main thing that they got to deal with are those two problems. Where are they going to be with Kratom? Where are they going to be with this Heritage Center problem? Those two have to be dealt with before they leave. When we come back, the governor of the great state of North Dakota, a man that served us in Congress and now serves us as the chief executive, Kelly Armstrong, will join us. So what we need you to do is hang on because he knows what I'm going to ask him. He knows exactly what I'm going to ask him. And we're going to get to some of those points when we come back right here on News and Views.

0: everybody. 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
4: NBC News Radio, I'm Michael Kastner. Jurors are deliberating for a sixth day in the Lindsey Clancy murder trial in Massachusetts. The judge spoke to them this morning.
5: So with that, again, thank you as always for following those instructions. I'm going to ask you to resume your deliberations. Thank you.
4: Yesterday, the jury told the judge they were still deadlocked, leading the judge to issue what is known as a Tui Rodriguez charge that urges jurors to re-examine their views and consider opposing perspectives without compromising their core convictions. Gloria Steinem, considered the leader of the feminist movement in the U.S., has died. A post on her official Instagram page said this morning that Steinem passed away peacefully at her home in New York City, surrounded by some of the many who loved her. NBC's Ann Thompson with reaction from another female trailblazer.
6: We heard from former Secretary of State Hillary Clinton this morning mentioning that Gloria was an optimist and that her activism was rooted in that optimism.
4: Michael Kastner, NBC News Radio.
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14: Clear skies this morning will give way to rapidly increasing cloud cover. Areas along and south of US 2 may run into the chance for a few showers, as well as a couple rumbles of thunder later during the morning hours, as well as early afternoon. We'll watch for a potential strong line of thunderstorms generally after 6 p.m., highs today will be ranging from the 60s by the lake to 70s and 80s inland. With Northern News Now, I'm meteorologist Brendan Pham for 610 and FM 103.9 KDAL.
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0: said, ladies and gentlemen, all along the News and Views Radio Network, Joel Heitkamp, you're your host, Abby Miller, your producer, and now we've got the governor of the great state of North Dakota with us, and that is Governor Kelly Armstrong. Governor, good to have you back on News and Views.
1: Thanks for having me.
0: Let me get to it. You know, there's an issue with Kratom. And there are individuals, and we had one from your own party come on a little bit ago, and he said you're misrepresenting the numbers of people that have died because of Kratom, that he has forensic evidence that shows it. He's asked for open records on it. He believes you're wrong. Your thoughts on that?
1: I think first of all, we haven't overemphasized it. We've got this information from HHS. The vast majority of the ones we have is synthetic, but we also had mothers testifying that their children were addicted and died of natural Kratom. 30 pills a day going on. The FDA says recommends people not taking natural Kratom because of the risk of liver toxicity and addiction. And I think I'm only responsible for what I say, not necessarily what members of the North Dakota House of Representatives from Grand Forks understand. But what we said yesterday is we know the synthetics are really bad. And we know that there is no real way in which to do any kind of proof and labeling, truth and labeling for things that are labeled overseas, packaged out of state, and sold in North Dakota. And until there is some regulatory regime to do that, it makes more sense to ban the synthetics, which I think everybody's on board with. And it also makes more sense to ban the natural, because otherwise we have to hold people accountable, and we can't hold somebody overseas or out of state accountable for truth and labeling when there is no federal regulation to any of this.
0: So what's the win when you leave here?
1: Complete
0: ban?
1: So I really like Michelle Axman's bill with the amendment.
0: What does it do?
1: It bans the synthetics, and it put a total ban on Kratom. And that is obviously my position. That's what I said in the State of the State. I will say that if there is not the support in one or other chamber for the complete and total ban, Representative Heinert's bill is real substantial regulation.
0: Which says what?
1: Which is 21 and older, proof in labeling, proof in product. I don't love the fact that I think we have to enforce it, because there is no federal way in which to enforce that, which means that will be more rule. Drew has to write the rules and do that, but it's really time, place, and matter. No extracts, only powder and only crushed powder. Again, I like Michelle's bill as it is right now, but as these two bills move through, if we got Michelle's bill before the amendment and Heinert's bill, that would also be a significant win for the citizens of North Dakota.
0: When you say that a win for North Dakota would be that type of regulation, should it be sold in a gas station then?
1: I think under Heinert's bill, the only way is behind the counter, 21 and older.
0: Okay. Are we talking about a drugstore, or are we talking about a gas station?
1: I'm not entirely sure how that works. I think it will end up mostly in smoke shops. I mean, I think that will be the economy for it.
0: Do you know
1: if that happens? But
0: you're pretty accessible as governor. Has the public at all come to you as advocates for Kratom? I had Jeff Magrum on with me. He said he uses it, as state senator from Hazleton.
1: There's a lot of national advocacy for it.
0: Money.
1: Correct. It's astroturfed. I'm getting a lot of comments on my social media feeds from people from all over the country. But again, the problem with this stuff is twofold. One, there is no regulatory regime. So everybody's saying it's a wonder drug, but I can just guarantee you go find five natural Kratom packaged pills and you test them, they will not have the same things in them. And so there's no real, I mean, the FDA warns against it. There is no regulation from the FDA. There is no regulation from the USDA. We know MGM-15 is bad. The DEA says so. We know MGM-16 is bad. We know 7-OH is bad. And we know that there is no real metric that exists currently for truth in marketing, truth in labeling, truth in product. And I don't think we should expand a North Dakota regulatory regime for. I'm always skeptical of the wonder drug you can buy over the counter at a gas station. I mean, I'm just personally skeptical to that. But I just think we don't have the capacity to do this, and there is no federal capacity to do it.
0: Why is it that, because of everything you just described, the federal government, Food and Drug, hasn't stepped in?
1: I don't know, but the DEA has. And that's really, I mean,
0: they haven't made it illegal, though.
1: Well, but they can't, right? They can do the same thing.
0: You were in Congress. You can make it illegal.
1: The reason we're having a special session is because I can ban the sale, but I can't make it a crime. you have to have legislation to make it a crime.
0: But that's my point in asking you that question. If it's what it is, which I get it, I mean, I get it. I would sleep just fine if Congress tomorrow passed legislation saying make it all illegal.
1: Yeah, so I think there's two sides to that. And I think this is kind of where the debate gets muddled. And I think it's intentionally getting muddled, is the synthetic side versus the natural side. DEA is doing an emergency order to schedule it. I think the next time Congress runs through their schedule, their drug scheduling, which is one of those bills they do every session because they have to, I think it'll be a part of that. I hope there is more push on natural kratom. I know the FDA has their recommendations against it. I don't know if I've told you this, but you know what it reminds me of? It reminds me of bath salts. When all of a sudden, when I was a young legislator and a practicing criminal attorney, these weren't a thing, and then all of a sudden they were a thing, and kids were buying bath salts, and they weren't putting them in baths. They were crushing them up, and they were snorting them or smoking them. And then we got a hold of it really quickly. It was something that never really existed. It came not out of nowhere. Kratom did not come out of nowhere, but it has really escalated very quickly. So I
0: can't control. Have you spoke to other governors about this?
1: Yeah, I have, because we have, I mean, the policy's all over the board, but there are more and more people moving towards, I mean, bans.
0: What about our neighbors? What about Minnesota?
1: So I will, once we do this in effect, I will probably reach out to Governor Gianforte and Governor Waltz and make sure that they're aware where we're at on it because of border states. But, I mean, that's also one of the things, and this is what I really appreciate, and it always never ceases to amaze me. These guys have done a really good job of, I think, getting the criminal part of this right. Like, I don't want to make somebody a felon in September, an 18-year-old kid a felon in September for something he bought legally in a gas station in July. Mm-hmm. So I think they've got a really good nuance. I mean, you and I have seen this, right? Meth, everything's a felony. Marijuana, everything's a felony. And then over the course of time, we realize when you felonize 18-year-old addicts, you take them out of 65% of the workforce before they ever get there. So that's the nuance to this that I think gets lost a little bit because it's a special session in September. They've done a really good job, and we've had a lot. I mean, I'm going to err on the side of moms and family members of people who have been addicted and debilitated by this drug way more so than I'm going to err on the side of a national lobbying organization who has a monetary interest in doing this.
0: We can sit and debate why you called this session all day long. You've already been on the air and said, no, it's because of Kratom. You still got a $35 million problem.
1: Yep.
0: There's a hole in the ground over here in the Heritage Center. You don't have the building going up. Earlier in the week, Governor Schaefer was on with us. He said this needs to be downsized. It doesn't need to have an amphitheater. It doesn't need to have a cafe. This has been way too aggressive of a project. Your thoughts on that?
1: My thoughts on this is there are squirrels, dead squirrels in the flat squirrels in the middle of streets all over the state for people that don't make a decision. There is going to be plenty of time to hold lots of people accountable, our office included. One of the things about the bills that are moving through right now is they move it into Capitol facilities where there are elected officials that can ask questions. My point is there is a lot of blame to how we got to this place, but right now we have to make a decision, and I think the decision is what you don't want is a half-empty building on the Capitol grounds for the next 10 years.
0: Okay.
1: That is a terrible idea for everybody. It's a terrible idea for taxpayers. The longer you wait, the more expensive it gets. So they have to make a decision on how they want to do it. I think they're working through that right now.
0: But I have to put this out there. As a former legislator, if you came to me during the special session and said, we got a $35 million problem, we started it before we had any money to do it, the first question I'd ask you is to say, who did it? Because it wasn't your administration that said, let's go forward. Okay, it wasn't, but the head of your historical society did.
1: Yeah,
0: he said, "Go ahead, start shoveling. Let's make it happen." He didn't have the money to do it. Should he still be under employment for the state of North Dakota?
1: Yeah, Bill does a great job. I think this is the perfect example of how you have to get it in front of people and find out how you do that. But I want to do that. I think we have tremendous opportunities to do that. One of the things, the only thing I requested in all of this is that whatever decision they make, they take it out of a board with no elected officials on it and put it into the facilities where there are legislators on the board, there are other elected officials on the board. I think they should bring everybody in, and quite honestly, I think they should rake everybody over the place.
0: So
1: I believe that.
0: You support him in his job.
1: I do. But I think they should have real accountability hearings. They should be open. They should be transparent. And they should be adversarial.
0: Should the North Dakota National Guard Foundation still have PACE as their fundraiser?
1: I think it's an interesting tactic to go up to the podium and attack the majority leader and then come on the radio and attack everybody else when you are employed by different groups. That's not what I would do if I wanted to maintain employment, but that's a decision they will have to make.
0: Okay. There's some sound I want to play for you, and this is an issue of $35 million that you could have used to pay for hot lunch. You could have used for daycare. You could have used in a lot of different ways. But the state of North Dakota didn't do discovery when it came to the Meta lawsuit, when it came to this whole Facebook issue. We had Drew Wrigley on earlier. They chose to go and kind of go a whole different direction and named as someone in the lawsuit but not doing the homework in it. And because of that, we got $35 million less dollars than what the state of South Dakota did. When we asked him why, he said it was because of the discovery process and everything it would have taken to do all of that work. Now, I want you to hear the sound of what he said.
1: Sure.
0: So take a listen to this. Whatever discovery work you were going to put in on this would have been worth $35 million, but somebody decided to withdraw North Dakota's name, thus giving a separation of what the state's got. Who made that decision?
2: Well, in the end, Joel, that's this office and the Attorney General. I mean, that's the final decision gets made, but it is, as all situations like this, is made in heavy consultation with counsel representing all of the state agencies. And, you know, it was overwhelming that they wanted to voluntarily withdraw from it, knowing that we would still get the benefit of any.
0: That's all the state agencies. They still wanted to withdraw from it. You're the head of those state agencies. The discovery that it would have taken for them, the Attorney General is saying that they wanted to not do that, to pull out of it. Who's accountable for that?
1: Well, first of all, let's start with nobody knew what the decision was going to make at that point.
0: I understand.
1: Nobody
0: that.
1: Knew that. It's easy.
0: But it's called homework, what, Governor.
1: Homework to know that the difference would have been
0: everybody
1: $35 million?
0: Everybody else did it.
1: Not
0: South
1: everybody
0: Dakota,
1: else
0: yeah,
1: did it.
0: South
1: Not
0: Dakota
1: everybody
0: did it.
1: Else did it. No, other states did it. And the answer is a lot of other people. We do this all the time. We do it on the SIB. We do it in different places. We have to make determinations with the size of staff that we have and where we are at and what kind of work we are doing and what capacity we have. There are a lot of times when we have legal decisions where we decide whether to be the prime plaintiff or the secondary plaintiff based on the fact that this stuff all takes a tremendous amount of work. It takes a tremendous amount of due. You don't know what the result is going to be, and you have finite people in each and one of these agencies to do that. I wasn't here. I didn't have those conversations. I completely trust the Attorney General's judgment on this, but I also know this, that I want my agencies working to effectuate the life of North Dakotans every day and not getting inundated by national people who want to bury you in discovery work going over.
0: This is a $35 million mistake.
1: It is today. No, it's not.
0: Yes, it
1: that
0: is, Governor.
1: No,
0: yes, it is.
1: It is absolutely not.
0: $35 million we got versus what we could have had.
1: When that decision was made to make that decision, nobody knew what the differential
0: yes,
1: was.
0: Yes, I get that. I understand.
1: Well, then it's not a $35 million mistake. It absolutely isn't. Nobody knows what the settlement is. Nobody knew at the time whether it was going to go to trial. It's really easy to armchair quarterback lawyers.
0: No, it's not
1: lawyers.
0: That hard.
1: Yeah, it's absolutely
0: here's the deal.
1: Easy.
0: Did you sign legislation last legislative session to add to the Attorney General's staff?
1: Yes.
0: Okay, so he's got more lawyers. Who'd you hire?
1: Well, I don't
0: secretaries?
1: Know. I don't know you today whether he has more people working there now than he did last time. I know he needs more people, but there.
0: You
1: I don't
0: gave
1: know
0: him more people. You
1: gave
0: him the money.
1: More people.
0: So let me ask this. Does he have it within his authority to, if something like this happens, to contract out the work of discovery?
1: He has the ability to contract out legal work. Contracting out discovery is almost impossible.
0: Well,
1: to run the paperwork. You need people. By the way, it's not the lawyers who do the paperwork. It's the people who do the processing, the accounting, everything else that goes on, HHS, DOT, wherever you are at.
0: HHS, if they came in and said, this is going to take too much time, we don't want to do the discovery, you're okay with that?
1: If they say this is going to take, we don't have the staff to do this, we need to hire new people, we don't know where to hire people. I don't know where this process was or where it was at, but I trust Drew's judgment.
0: $35 million.
1: $35
0: million. Pays for a lot of hot lunch.
1: $35 million today. Everybody can say with 100% certainty the differential after the decision comes out. What if the decision lost?
0: Why did South Dakota do it?
1: I have not talked to Marty Jackley, and I have not talked to Larry Roden about why they did it or didn't do it. Everybody makes their own legal decisions with the information they have in front of them.
0: So what you're saying was it was a bet, and we bet wrong.
1: I don't even know. That's not what I'm saying. I'm saying Drew made a judgment after talking to people, and Drew's a good lawyer, and he's a good attorney general, and they made a decision with the information they had available at the time, and I support that decision.
0: Governor, always good to have you on. Yeah. Appreciate it. Have a great special session. Don't you love them?
1: You know, we sent
0: just
1: my,
0: be honest.
1: We sent my daughter to school last week, so we're a little lonely at the house right now, but I'm not sure this was the best way to cure loneliness. I got to tell you, Joel, I mean, for all of this, I'm always impressed with how they can tune out a bunch of this and go to work, and they're doing a really good job. They've heard really good testimony on a lot of different issues, and they're listening to some really emotional stuff.
0: Yeah. Thank you, Governor. So, appreciate you coming on. All right, let's head to a break. We'll close out at News and Views right after this.
3: He was a Midwestern boy on his own.
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7: Minnesota News Network, I'm Tasha Radov. A deadly shooting at a Minneapolis apartment building near Loring Park has left three people dead, including the suspected gunman. Six others were wounded in the violence, including three Minneapolis police officers. Interim Police Chief Bill Peterson says officers entered the apartment building, found victims, and followed the sound of gunfire to an upper floor.
8: Officers exchanged gunfire with the suspect. Three officers were injured. Two of them were injured by gunfire. The shooter is deceased at this time. It is unknown how he died.
7: The man convicted in the 2025 shootings that killed former Minnesota House Speaker Melissa Hortman and her husband is now facing a state trial. Van Spelter pleaded not guilty to first-degree murder charges in Hennepin County and demanded a speedy trial. A southern Minnesota man is dead and two young boys are seriously injured after a tractor rollover near Wells. This is MNN.
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0: Okay, so let me say this. I've got two daughters and five granddaughters. This woman that you're about to hear has made a difference in women's lives immensely, historically. Gloria Steinem is lost to us now. The work she did, just please take a listen to this.
16: We are the women that our parents warned us about.
17: I don't think that we're radicals. I think the system is radically wrong.
18: No, of course women can't have it all, as long as we have to do it all.
19: You know, we're about maybe 40 years into 100 years of change.
18: Now all of the fundamental issues of equality, including reproductive issues, are majority issues. The majority of Americans fully agree that women can do what men can do, but we haven't yet realized that men can do what women do.
20: What kind of choice is it, after all, to be able to go out and earn half as much as a man for doing the very same work? Could she support her family? Could she support her children? Could her daughter, should she tell her daughter that she could? I think not.
21: Over the years, male-dominated legislatures and courts have tossed around women's rights like a political football.
22: This is no simple reform. It really is a revolution. Sex and race, because they are easy, visible differences, have been the primary ways of organizing human beings into superior and inferior groups and into the cheap labor on which this system still depends. We are talking about a society in which there will be no roles other than those chosen or those earned. We are really talking about humanism.
0: Ladies and gentlemen, where would women be today without someone like her? Where would society be? Where would we be as a country? You know, we talk about this, and I fall into that trap myself, talking about women, what she did for women, what she did for me. I mean, really, what she did for me and those five granddaughters I have and that society that I live in. Abby, you're 29 years old. When you think of her, what do you think of?
23: Yeah, I think of her just as the trailblazer for women. I feel like she didn't realize it in the time, but she was opening doors for women to get to space, for women to get into office, for women to be on a radio show. Like, she just really trailblazed in so many aspects for women.
0: She did, and we're going to miss her. We're going to miss her, and hopefully we'll all remember what she did. I'll be back in studio tomorrow. Until then, good riding with you, folks.
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5: NBC News Radio, I'm Chris Caraccio. The jury is deliberating for a sixth day in the Lindsay Clancy murder trial in Massachusetts. Yesterday, the jury told the judge they were still deadlocked. Clancy admits to strangling her three young children in 2023, but pleaded not guilty to three counts of first-degree murder by reason of insanity. Gloria Steinem has died at the age of 92. Steinem, who was considered the leader of the feminist movement in the U.S., particularly in the late 1960s and early 70s, reflected on being awarded the Presidential Medal of Freedom back in 2013.
6: Well, actually, when I got the call from the White House, I said, "Are you sure?" What makes this medal mean so much is that it's for waging peace, you might say.
5: A post on her official Instagram page this morning said that Steinem passed away peacefully at her home in New York City, surrounded by some of the many who loved her. No cause of death was given. Her representatives are now asking that her fans light a candle in her honor and for donations to be made to Steinem's charity, Gloria's Foundation. This Labor Day weekend, gasoline could be at its highest price for the holiday on record, NBC's Tom Costello reports.
7: Compared to last year, an estimated round-trip drive from L.A. to Vegas up 25%. Columbus to Chicago, nearly 20% higher. Savannah to Orlando, nearly 32% increase. And that's without factoring in the cost of food and a place to stay.
5: Heading into the holiday weekend, AAA reports the gas prices are indeed continuing to rise. The average nationwide price for a gallon of regular is now at $4.14. That compares with $3.19 a gallon this time last year. For those driving, the biggest travel rush will be this evening and during the day tomorrow. Millions across the Midwest, Ohio Valley, and Mid-Atlantic are in the bullseye of today's storm threat. A level 2 out of 5 risk of severe thunderstorms is covering major cities across the region, including Milwaukee, Chicago, Detroit, Baltimore, and Washington, D.C. I'm Chris Caraccio, NBC News Radio.
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5: The FBI is investigating a data breach that may have exposed millions of U.S. driver's licenses. Tammy Trujillo has details.
29: On Wednesday, the Bureau said it was looking into a new report about a site on the dark web that's selling digital scans of millions of driver's licenses from people in the U.S. and Canada. It said it couldn't comment on the report due to the ongoing nature of the investigation. The independent journalist who wrote the report says he was alerted to the site after it was advertised on a Russian cybercrime forum, with his own driver's license being offered as a free sample.
5: Private companies added fewer than expected jobs in August, according to payroll processor ADP. Numbers out yesterday showed 38,000 jobs were added, below the 47,000 markets predicted. It was the smallest gain since January and down from an upwardly revised 46,000 in July. Most of the new jobs were in healthcare, while manufacturing lost 17,000 jobs. President Trump said he's happy Prince Harry and Meghan Markle left the U.S. and returned to the U.K. More from Mark Mayfield.
10: Trump spoke to reporters on Wednesday.
11: I thought they treated the royal family with great disrespect. I didn't like it.
10: While asked about their recent departure, the president said in the Oval Office on Wednesday that he was happy about it, adding he was not a fan. Trump went on to say that if he was the royal family, he would not have taken them back, singling out Markle. Trump said he didn't like the way she acted and she was terribly disrespectful to the Queen and to King Charles.
5: A magazine that's been published for over 200 years is stopping its print edition. The Saturday Evening Post has been in publication since 1821 and is legendary for its iconic cover illustrations by Norman Rockwell. This week, the publisher of the Post issued a letter to its subscribers saying the magazine's January issue will be its last printed edition and that future issues will be online only. The decision to stop printing was due to rising production costs, declining advertising revenue, and shifting reader habits. The archives of the Post, including the Rockwell images, will be preserved online. I'm Chris Caraggio, NBC News Radio.
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32: Clear skies this morning will give way to rapidly increasing cloud cover. Areas along and south of US-2 may run into the chance for a few showers, as well as a couple rumbles of thunder later during the morning hours, as well as early afternoon. We'll watch for a potential strong line of thunderstorms generally after 6 p.m. Highs today will be ranging from the 60s by the lake to 70s and 80s inland. With Northern News Now, I'm meteorologist Brendan Pham for 610 and FM 103.9 KDAL.

0: Matt Bennett, who has served this country as a Marine Corps sergeant in the Vietnam War and has served this community as a three-term school board member. 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
1: Well, good morning, Northlanders. Yes, we are here on a Thursday, big Thursday always, but with the happenings down in Minneapolis yesterday, even a bigger Thursday. I've got the latest up-to-date information on what happened down in Minneapolis. A despondent resident, evidently, a guy by the name of Carlton Johnson II, is suspected in the mass shooting in Minneapolis on Wednesday that left two people dead and six others injured, including three officers. Two officers shot, one shot twice in the abdomen, another shot in the leg, the other with a non-gunshot wound injury. According to court records, Johnson was in the process of being evicted from the Loring Towers on East Grant Street near downtown Minneapolis. Court documents allege a pattern of behavior from Johnson, actually a pattern of misbehavior by Johnson, ranging from engaging in loud arguments with others in the building, walking around the premises with a gun openly displayed, must have thought he was in the Old West, and making statements to neighbors that he would kill somebody. Johnson's eviction trial was supposed to take place in August, but had been rescheduled till next week. So it was going to take place in September in Minneapolis. Carlton Johnson II, the Minneapolis police say that he had been involved in a number of incidents. When officers arrived at the scene, they found multiple victims and could hear gunshots. Officers followed the sounds of gunfire to an upper floor of the building. Sergeant Garrett Parton of the Minneapolis Police Department was quoted as saying, there they reported a haze that significantly limited their visibility. In other words, this Garrett Johnson or Carlton Johnson had set off something, either a smoke bomb or some item anyway, that caused a haze to go through the building, and it significantly limited their visibility. Officers then exchanged gunfire with the suspect. Now, they feel, at least this first report's coming out this morning, is that the perpetrator here, Carlton Johnson II, evidently shot himself, although they don't know that for sure. And the only way they're going to find out is they're going to have to match ballistics, check the bullet fragments from what guns they came, match them up. Two officers were shot. Another officer suffered injuries that were life-threatening. One officer was shot in the leg. The other was shot twice in the abdomen. They're both expected to receive full recovery. Carol Levins, one of their reporters, said that the shooting began as a domestic incident between Johnson and one of the shooting victims. Parton, the sergeant with the police department, said the shooter is also deceased but did not say how he died. And, of course, you know, we've got Governor Walz, who for a long period of time was

dead. Two other people were killed. At least there's a mass shooting, two people dead, six others injured, including two police officers that were shot in the act of duty, and one that was evidently jumping or doing something to get out of the way and was injured as well. So now, a question for you. A question for everybody in our listening audience. Is it time? Obviously, this individual was mentally disturbed. And of course, he's not alive, so he's not going to be able to claim that in court, that, oh God, I had a psychosis going on or whatever it was. But with the stabbing that happened in New York just in the last day or two, where a woman, and you can visually see the whole confrontation that happened on the street corner, this woman who had been arrested numerous times for confronting people, in fact, I understand she had used knives to go after people in the past, she ended up killing a 32-year-old woman who was an executive with the Bank of America, who was just coming back off of maternity leave. She had just had their first child, and she was coming back off of maternity leave. Now, this woman, the woman that did the stabbing, can be seen in video. She's a big, heavy-set woman, lots of, you know, lots of girth to her, and she's got two knives, one in each hand, and she's threatening people and jabbing at people. Evidently, the police department there tried to use stun guns on her, but one of the barbs of the stun landed or lodged in her purse and so did not make the kind of contact that needed to be made. These stun guns don't work all the time. And if you have a person with a big girth like this woman was, it may not be enough to take them down anyway. So my question is this. How many more people have to die before we get some of these liberal politicians out there give up their the idea that patient psychosis is okay to turn loose on the streets? Huh? I mean, this goes largely back to the 60s, I think. I remember the 60s specifically. I remember a lot about the 60s. But I remember that we emptied mental hospitals, and I think that was one of the most misguided fruits of the 60s liberalism, where we just said, no, these people have mental illness. They just need some love and caring, and we should turn them loose on the outside. Meanwhile, untreated psychosis on our streets, how many more will it claim before we finally get these people under control? And I'm going to tell you, this guy in Minneapolis, this Carlton Johnson II, he's the same exact way. He let his mental anguish get the best of him. I don't know how he ended up getting a gun. That will all be determined in the future. But they claimed he was not a concealed carry holder, that he had just purchased a gun and he was more than happy to show it off to people, but that he had been given an eviction notice by an attorney for the company that owned the building he'd been living in, and he'd been given a number of opportunities to try to make himself straight there. Anyway, we're gonna move on from that. We've got our good friend Candy on the line with us from Dead On Shooting Range. And Candy, we talked the other day when we weren't able to get a hold of you. We talked a great deal about this upcoming night shoot that you're going to have this coming Friday. But I think more needs to be said about it, because I think it's a fantastic idea. And I just think it's going to do a lot to, you know, make people that have purchased firearms for their family's defense or their home defense feel more comfortable to be able to handle a situation where maybe in the middle of the night they hear something crashing, somebody breaking through a window,
and they have to get up and find their firearm.

0: then they have to be able to defend themselves. Well, they got to be able to shoot and see who they are going to hit. So talk a little bit about what you got coming up this Friday night and also some other great ideas that you've got going on. Welcome, Candy.
1: Yeah. Thank you. Yeah, this Friday night is the first of our monthly, first Friday of the month sessions where we're going to stay open until 9 p.m. And after 7 p.m. when we would typically close, the date night special ends and the lights go up in the range, and you are welcome to come in with your night vision goggles, your weapon light that's on your firearm, or just a flashlight if you prefer to hold your firearm and your flashlight separately. And you have a chance to shoot in the dark, where you're going to get that experience of how things feel, you know, shooting in the dark compared to in the light, because it's a totally different experience. And like you said, it's a great way to practice for, you know, in case there's a home invasion in the middle of the night where you're already groggy and then you're trying to figure out your firearm in the dark. So it's a really great tool to have in your pocket, for sure.
0: It really is. Candy, you know, the first thing that came to my mind about this was in the Marine Corps, we learned to use tracers at night. Well, we had them in our weapons anyway, but like every third or fifth round was a tracer. But I don't think tracers are allowed in civilian firearms, are they?
1: You can get tracer rounds, but unfortunately you can't use them in the range because that is a huge fire hazard.
0: Oh, yeah. That's not a good idea. No.
1: No. But no, they are available.
0: Oh, they are. Okay. Well, that would be one thing that somebody like myself would like to use. But now we're talking about a couple of different ways to light your target. You can, as you said, you could use a flashlight with your hand.

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4: This is Minnesota News Network. I'm John Anderson. A southern Minnesota man is dead and two young boys seriously injured after a tractor rollover near Wells. The Faribault County Sheriff's Office says 48-year-old Timothy Steinborn of Walters was driving an Oliver tractor with two boys, ages 8 and 10, when it overturned. All three were trapped beneath the tractor. Steinborn died at the scene. The boys were airlifted to St. Mary's Hospital in Rochester with serious injuries. Chisholm Public Schools are celebrating the completion of a consolidated campus that brings students from pre-K through 12th grade together in one location. The project includes a new addition to Chisholm High School, improvements to the existing high school, a dedicated bus loop, and new indoor and outdoor activity spaces. Iron Range Resources and Rehabilitation supported the project with $8 million in educational facility bonds. This is M&N.
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7: KDAL time is 11:54, 67 in Canal Park. Yeah, 67 with a pretty stiff northeast wind, east-northeast at the Army Corps. What do we got? Oh, those white caps are awesome. I love this time of the year.
8: Now, what did you say the temperature was outside along, like, I don't know, just downtown Duluth right now. Is it 50s or 60s?
7: Canal
8: or what
7: Park,
8: is it?
7: Canal Park is 67. It's okay. 66 in Superior. And if we go to Sky Harbor gives us a pretty good indication of the wind because, well, they're right on the beach. And okay, northeast at 21 at Sky Harbor, gusting to 26. So even though when the winds and the waves blow like this time of the year, the water's relatively warm. It's actually fun being in the waves, but you got to be aware of rip currents. There is a high risk of rip currents today on the beaches of Lake Superior.
8: Well, Kenny, this is fall, coming up on fall. which means football.

0: season. All the high school teams are playing except for Cromwell and Renshaw. Or, I'm sorry, Carleton and Renshaw.
1: I saw that.
0: They had merged together a couple of years back because their program was getting so small they couldn't even compete on a nine-man basis. So they merged Carleton and Renshaw together, and they hired a new coach this year. They had everything cranking. They started practice, and guess what? Not enough kids showed up. They had hired Scott Arniston, was hired as the coach. He actually led ESCO to its first appearance in a state semifinals earlier in the early 1990s and in 21, but he couldn't conjure players out of thin air. And 2 weeks of low numbers and practices, and the school came out and said, you know what, we can't field a team in the varsity this year. So I think they had called themselves the Raptors or something like that. They had changed the name to the Raptors. They said the district will continue working to build a junior varsity program, hoping that enough kids will get involved at the junior high level and that maybe we'll roll through to the big level. But, they just couldn't make it happen.
1: Well, maybe they should move to Maple, Wisconsin, and be a part of that Northwestern Tigers football
0: team. Northwestern, that's it.
1: Northwestern Tigers are 2-0. They play at St. Croix Falls tomorrow. The Northwestern Tigers JV team beat Superior 64-0.
0: Whoa. Man, they got a juggernaut going. What are all these kids in Northwestern? What do they work out in the woods all summer long, cutting timber and stuff?
1: Well, yeah.
0: Oh, God. Well, it's going to be interesting. Hey, listen, when we come back with hour number two, I want to start off talking a little bit about something that I'll bet you a lot of our listeners probably thought, but maybe hadn't really heard the effects of it. Turns out that Minnesota, you know, Minnesota likes to lead the nation in something. Well, it turns out we lead the nation as underwater mortgages quadruple in the United States. Underwater meaning people can't pay their mortgages. They're letting them go because they can't pay the mortgages. Minnesota homeowners are falling behind on equity at a pace no other state in the nation is matching. And we'll talk about that when we come back. That's not a good thing. That's a negative thing. But we got a lot more to talk about here on the Thursday edition of Sound Off on Northland News Radio, KDAL. So we certainly hope you will continue to listen, get yourself some coffee, and join us right here. Now, Kenny, yesterday I got in towards the end of the game, the Twins game, and I got to see the Twins come back and tie the game up late in the game, and then they lost it. We'll talk about that, too.
1: Yeah.
0: See you shortly after the break.
1: Yeah, Brad. Yeah, no Twins baseball tonight. They're off tonight. That was a tough loss in extra innings last night. Twins will resume play Friday, 6 o'clock. Right here against the White Sox on Friday.
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3: NBC News Radio. I'm Chris Caraggio. The jury in the Lindsey Clancy murder trial is back to deliberations. Yesterday, they told the judge they were still deadlocked, leading the judge to issue them a Tui Rodriguez charge, which urges jurors to re-examine their views and consider opposing perspectives without compromising their core convictions. The order is seen as a last resort before a mistrial. Iran says five civilians were killed after it claims that the U.S. bombed a wedding party in a town near the Strait of Hormuz.
4: Iranian television broadcasting images of what it says are parts of the American missile responsible, claims NBC News cannot verify, and of what Iranian media says are hospitalized wounded, including children. A U.S. official said that the military had been conducting strikes in the vicinity.
3: NBC's Keir Simmons reports that the official also said that CENTCOM is investigating the claims. Prices at the pump are jumping as the Labor Day weekend travel period begins. AAA reports the national average for a gallon of regular is now at $4.14. That's up 2 cents from yesterday and 5 cents compared to a week ago. Feminist icon Gloria Steinem has died. A post on her official Instagram page said this morning that Steinem passed away peacefully at her home in New York City, surrounded by some of the many who loved her. The post said she died yesterday at the age of 92 and did not give a cause of death. With the 25th anniversary of 9/11 approaching, the New York City Council is helping students learn about the terror attacks with free trips to the 9/11 Memorial and Museum. Scott Pringle reports.
5: Vaughn Davers is a teacher and has brought students to the 9/11 Memorial and Museum, which she says transforms a lesson into a lifelong impact.
6: When they could actually see the rusted steel of the fire truck, when they could trace the names on the last column, they didn't just learn about it, they felt it.
5: Council President Julie Menin says the council is now allocating $1 million from the fiscal 2027 budget to pay for field trips to the museum for New York City students.
3: I'm Chris Caraggio, NBC News Radio.
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3: Energy Secretary Chris Wright says new energy deals with Venezuela could bring major benefits to Americans over the next 2 years, calling it a win all around.
9: What it's going to do is take resources that are underground, not helping anyone, and invest capital and money and technology and bring them to the surface to better the lives of Venezuelans, better supply energy to Americans.
3: Wright signed an agreement yesterday with acting Venezuelan President Delcy Rodriguez in Caracas alongside deals involving Chevron, ENI, and General Electric that could bring tens of billions of dollars in investment. Chevron plans to invest $7 billion and double its Venezuelan oil production over the next 5 years. Wright says increased Venezuelan oil production could flow to U.S. refineries and eventually help lower energy prices while also improving Venezuela's economy and power grid. The NAACP is launching a probe into a federal plan to monitor polling places in the midterms. The civil rights group says the Department of Justice plans to deploy over 1,000 personnel to polling places this November. The organization says it filed a Freedom of Information Act for a list of all jurisdictions where the department plans to send monitors. The NBA is imposing sweeping penalties against the LA Clippers and Kawhi Leonard for violating the league's salary cap circumvention rules. Sharon Reardon reports.
10: The league is stripping the Clippers of 5 first-round draft picks and fining team owner Steve Ballmer $30 million. Ballmer, team executive Lawrence Frank, and president Gillian Zucker are also being suspended. Leonard's being ordered to pay $700,000 in restitution for improper benefits the Clippers provided to his uncle and former business representative Dennis Robertson.
3: Lionel Richie is out of the hospital. According to People, he was released from a St. Louis hospital yesterday after he checked himself in following a performance on Saturday night. The 77-year-old singer reportedly underwent cardiac tests while in the intensive care unit. People says Richie's back home in Los Angeles and doing great. I'm Chris Caraggio, NBC News Radio.
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20: Clear skies this morning will give way to rapidly increasing cloud cover. Areas along and south of US 2 may run into the chance for a few showers, as well as a couple rumbles of thunder later during the morning hours as well as early afternoon. We'll watch for a potential strong line of thunderstorms generally after 6 p.m. Highs today will be ranging from the 60s by the lake to 70s and 80s inland. With Northern News Now, I'm meteorologist Brendan Pham for 610 and FM 103.9 KDAL.
21: 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Up in the morning to the rising sun.
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21: For United States.
0: Kenny, has you has there been anything that has come across the wire yet on this Lindsey Clancy verdict coming out of where? What state is that anyway? That where this is happening?
1: Was it Massachusetts?
0: Is it Massachusetts.
1: That's what I was thinking.
0: I think it is. Yeah.
1: Well, you're asking the hard questions, man.
0: I tried to find something here myself, and I haven't been able to find anything.
1: Yeah, it's taking place in Plymouth, Superior Court in Plymouth, okay. Massachusetts. And the latest is it's a hung jury. It's not a hung jury, but they're, it's deadlocked.
0: So far, they have not come out with a verdict. And,
1: correct.
0: And I think that I've seen something online that said that if they don't come up with a verdict today, they are probably going to call it a hung jury. And
1: mistrial.
0: What will that mean? A mistrial. That means they'll go back and have a second one.
1: Yep, they're going to get new jurors in there and come back and do it again.
0: Jeez, what a waste of money.
1: A waste of money.
0: Yeah. By the way, the...
1: You know, I hate this whole thing, Brad, because you've got to talk about three innocent kids that she killed. And now we're trying to decide, well, was she really...
0: And she admits it. It's almost like she says, Kenny, hey, I killed my kids, but you know what? I'm not guilty. I had something going on in my head. Somebody was talking to me. So try to prove that I'm guilty.
1: It's tragically sad. It's so upsetting to so many of Americans. I don't know if we should look into the fact that there's 9 women on this in this jury, only 3 men. I don't know if that means anything. I don't know.
0: Well, it could mean that maybe they're a little more sympathetic to postpartum, but there's a whole lot difference between postpartum depression, you feeling a little bit, holy crap, I just had a baby and now that kid is crying all the time and wants me to feed him. There's a lot of difference between that and, oh, I got postpartum psychosis. I'm having people in my head telling me, I got to kill these kids. I got to do something serious here. A lot of difference there. And, you know, the crazy thing is there are stories out there that she has started to get almost like a following, this Clancy woman, almost a following. Her defense team, while they await the verdict, they're seeing the jury, they're seeing people start mimicking her behavior and showing. One woman held her small children, then cut to hold a doll, which they pretended to kill, as a placeholder. I mean, it's just bizarre things that are going on.
1: Well, yeah,
0: there.
1: Those people that are doing that, they're hearing voices in their head to tell them to do that. And quite frankly, that's their conscience, and it's sickening.
0: One woman wrote a caption, I think, said, postpartum anxiety got me like, and postpartum anxiety be like. She was just trying to catch attention.
1: Well,
0: I
1: so
0: think,
1: the jury's deadlocked. They're going to deliberate, like you say, after today. Okay, we're going to start over. Yep. Jurors, thank you. You didn't get the job done. New jury, please.
0: Boy, amazing. Just amazing. Now, did I

in the nation. New data shows the share of Minnesota mortgages considered seriously underwater, meaning they don't have any equity in the home at all, climbed to 12.1% in the second quarter of 2026, up sharply from just 2.6% a year ago. In other words, a year ago, there were 2.6% of mortgages that were severely underwater. All of a sudden, now it's 12.2. Framed the largest, according to Fox 9, from reporter Kim, noted that Minnesota realtors watching current mortgage conditions closely as the numbers shift. That 12.1 figure tracked by Data Solutions and detailed by the title report defines seriously underwater properties as those where combined loan balances exceed a home's estimated market value by at least 25%. In other words, not only are they below what the value of the home is, they're way below, 25%. Nationally, only 3.2% of mortgage homes fell into that category in the same quarter, up from 2.7%. So that was a minor uptick. But in Minnesota, holy cow, it went upside down. The flip side of the underwater surge is an equally steep drop in equity-rich homes, which were loan balances sit at half or less of the property's estimated value. Now, you can see that in some cases, for example, where somebody maybe has buying a VA home. In a VA loan, you don't have to have anything down at all. And so you're going to not have much equity in that home early on. But this was astronomical. Minnesota's equity-rich share fell to 20.1% in the second quarter, down from 37.6. Just a year prior, 37.6% of all the homes had real equity in their home. Now, all of a sudden, it's only 20.1. The Sherburne County stood out within that data as one of the lowest ranked counties nationwide for equity-rich mortgages at just 12%, placing it among the bottom five counties in the country. Despite the local squeeze, the national picture looks far rosier, which is, I guess, a good thing. Total home equity held by U.S. mortgage borrowers reached a record $18 trillion in July 2026, with 47.5 million borrowers holding a combined $11.7 trillion in tappable equity. Tappable meaning if you had to go to a bank and say, I need money to do this, to pay off a loan, to pay off a car, whatever, you could tap into the mortgage on your home and there would be enough equity there to be able to get that. Well, what you might ask, and you should ask, what's driving the squeeze? Well, according to this story, part of the pressure traces back to how homeowners have been financing themselves in a high-rate environment. Mortgage Bankers Association projected a 9.5% increase in home equity lines of credit and a 4.1% rise in home equity loans for 2026 as borrowers tap into whatever equity they had rather than pursuing a standard refinance. In other words, they're not going and just saying, hey, I got some equity in my home, I want to refinance it. No, they're borrowing against the equity in their home, tapping that equity through home equity loans thins out the buffer homeowners have if property values soften, leaving less room to absorb a price swing. And they're saying that Minnesota's own housing market has been caught in a similar bind. Mortgage rates in the state hit a 9-month high of 6.64%.

0: 6.5% early in 2026 before easing to 6.4%, according to Minnesota Realtors. By July, the statewide median sales price sat at $375,000, median sales price. And the inventory grew by 9.1% year over year. So there's a lot of homes out there and a lot of very high-priced homes.
1: Yeah, well, you know, Brad, I mean, at least we're a transgender sanctuary state.
0: Well, there you go.
1: We got that going for us.
0: So we got transgenders can get a loan and get themselves buried just like everybody else.
1: So this other stuff doesn't matter. No. Wink, wink. You know, we claim to be not be a sanctuary. We, being the administration,
0: state
1: claims we're not a sanctuary state. But the only reason we're not a sanctuary state is because the bills can't pass because there is some sanity. And you know, Brad, when it comes to ICE, you know, Attorney General Ellison, he issued an opinion stating that county sheriffs cannot unilaterally sign cooperation agreements with ICE without formal approval from their county boards. And so a lot of counties have paused their involvement. Now, it does sound like there is starting to be some cooperation to some degree. But how about fraud? Does Minnesota have a fraud problem, Brad?
0: Oh, no. God, no, Kenny.
1: We have a severe fraud problem.
0: Like $9 billion worth of fraud?
1: And what does that fraud mean? It means that money that is ours, is we're being taxed money. It's supposed to go to programs to help people. It never did, Brad. It went into suitcases, and it went to Kenya.
0: Yeah.
1: And then finally, Brad, does Minnesota have a problem with its K-12 students meeting basic state academic proficiency requirements?
0: Yeah, but they got a lot of free food.
1: The answer is yes. So, okay. Do any of those things matter to voters? Do any of those things matter when it comes to who's our elected officials?
0: If they don't matter, we're gonna be in a lot of trouble. I mean, a really lot of trouble. This is the year. This is the year, folks, that we can make some real major changes in the direction that the state of Minnesota is going. We can change from politicians that think it's a great idea to just spend down every dime we have as a fund balance and then bury us by building government even bigger. We finally have that opportunity this year. But, you know, you can dress walls up in a dress and call them Amy Klobuchar if you want, but I don't see much difference there.
1: Well, I'm looking forward to the gubernatorial debate time when you have Lisa Daymuth, who her father was a black man, Brad. Her mother was white, but she doesn't make a big issue out of it. But if she were to be elected governor, she would be the first black female governor, I think, in any state, if I'm not mistaken.
0: You know, I wonder if is that accurate for all states? Haven't we had a black female governor? Maybe not. If we have, it's been a long time ago or very seldom. I don't know.
1: 218-722-0839. Any texters out there that have those details? And I did read this somewhere, but there's so much stuff I read on so many different platforms.
0: Oh, yeah.
1: And it was legitimate, and I'm pretty sure that's how I read it. She would be the only black female governor of any state.
0: That would be incredible.
1: But check my work on that.
0: What a first for
1: now,
0: Minnesota.
1: If she was a Democrat, this would be the talk of the state.
0: Oh, they'd be, they would be touting that from every mantle in the world, from every post, they'd be touting it. But as long as she's a conservative or a Republican, forget that. Say, speaking of stuff like that, do you know that Tom Tiffany, who's running for governor in Wisconsin, he has come out now that they finally have set up a date when he is going to debate the Democrat, a guy by the name of Crowley, who actually had dropped out of the race early on didn't think he had any chance at all of winning and dropped out, but got back in when they found out that he might actually have a chance of winning the Democratic endorsement, because there was this, this goofball that was out there that was running, Hong. Remember her? Francesca Hong, the one that had just so many crazy ideas. Well, Crowley dropped out of the race in early July, only to re-enter 10 days later after his preferred candidate, Lieutenant Governor Sarah Rodriguez, ended her campaign. With backing from departing Governor Tony Evers, Crowley saw his support surge in the final weeks against this Francesca Hong in the Democratic primary. Well, they have agreed to debate. Crowley and Tom Tiffany will meet in late October for the only confirmed debate between the two candidates running in the state's first open race for governor in more than 15 years. We're going to take our first break, and then we'll come back with more.
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5: KDAL time is 12:28, 66 at Sky Harbor, partly cloudy, 66, northeast wind at 20, and again, no Twins baseball tonight. They're going to take a day off and then resume tomorrow, and they're going to host the Chicago White Sox at 6 o'clock tomorrow. Twins and White
6: Sox. Are they hosting Chicago, or are they going
5: Chicago? I'm sorry, Brad, and yeah. Thank you. I apologize. They are at Chicago. You're correct.
6: Right. We just played them, Chicago, here a week.
5: We're going to be at Comiskey, Brad.
6: There we go.
5: And I doubt there will be a disco demolition night planned, but stay tuned.
6: They have been known to do that.
5: That
6: in the
5: game
6: past.
5: Had to be forfeited, by the way, when that occurred. Disco demolition. What had happened was the Chicago White Sox asked fans to bring a record to destroy, I think, or maybe they just had their own, I don't remember. But they destroyed the records and they destroyed the field. The field wasn't playable.
6: Yeah, that was an effort to try to show that they hated disco.
5: Disco demolition. When was that? Disco demolition.
6: Oh, God, I don't remember.
5: 77?
6: It had to be in the 70s.
5: 79.
6: Middle 70s.
5: 79. Disco demolition. Yeah, it a crate filled with disco records was blown up on the field between games of a twi-night doubleheader. Okay. Yeah, July 12th, 1979. Many had come to see the explosion rather than the games, and they rushed onto the field after the detonation, and the playing field was damaged so heavily by the explosion and the rioters that the White Sox were required to forfeit that game to the Tigers.
6: Oh, man. Did they have to resurface the field then or something? Or resod it?
5: Oh, no, oh, there's quite know. A story to it here. But 1979. I wonder if that was officially the end of disco.
6: I don't know. Pretty much. I mean, 79 had to be just about the end of it anyway. Hey, you were talking about Lisa Damoth.
5: Yes.
6: And the fact that she could be a really good governor candidate here in Minnesota. Lisa Damoth, is going to be on the range tomorrow.
5: Yeah.
6: All day tomorrow.
5: Yes.
6: Yeah. She's going to be, she's going to start off 10 a.m. In Virginia at RMS Tritech. It's going to be a tour. She's going to do a tour of the plant there. Then she's going to move on at 11:15 over to Mountain Iron. Maybe my granddaughter will get to see her. Mountain Iron. She's going to go to Nelson Williams Linings, LININSGS. That's a tour over there, too. That's evidently a commercial endeavor. And then she's going to move over at 1 o'clock to the New Range Copper Nickel Tour and Lunch in Hoyt Lakes. And then at 3 o'clock, she's going to be in the Leonidas Overlook. Leonidas Overlook. That'll be a guided look at an open pit mine. And that's in Eveleth. And then she's going to rest or end the whole thing up at a restaurant stop at Margie's Roosevelt in Eveleth.
5: Yeah.
6: From 3:30 to 4:30. So if you want to meet her and find out what she's all about, listen to her, ask her questions, man, you got a whole day tomorrow up on the Iron Range. Virginia, Mountain Iron, Hoyt Lakes, Eveleth, and finally end up at a restaurant, Margie's Roosevelt in Eveleth.
5: You know, let me say this real quickly about the Leonidas Overlook. The Leonidas Overlook was named after Leonidas Merritt. And there are Merritts to this day in Duluth, maybe on the range, I'm not sure, that are descendants of that Merritt family that came here from Ohio and discovered iron ore. And there's quite a story behind that. Leonidas.
6: One of them was the Merritt, where the Merritt Park and Merritt Elementary School
5: were located.
6: There you go. Located.
5: And I have a very good friend, actually two very good friends, who are descendants of Leonidas. Now, some people say it's pronounced Leonidas, and that is true. But Leonidas Merritt pronounced his name Leonidas.
6: Leonidas.
5: And
6: okay.
5: That's the deal on that.
6: And by the way, that is a very nice overlook area there that overlooks that open pit mine. So it's worth seeing.
5: You know, I don't know that the Leonidas Overlook overlooks an open pit. I've been up there. You know, to be honest with you, Brad, it doesn't overlook an active mine.
6: No, not an. But it was an open pit mine at one point.
5: Now, off in the distance, you know what I'm trying to. I'm trying to look through some pictures of mine here. Actually, you can see an open pit mine off in the distance. It's a cool overlook. It really is.
6: I was up there one time on a motorcycle ride with a whole bunch of guys from Leatherneck Motorcycles.
5: You know, I think you were at the one in Virginia where they had a big one of the big trucks, excavating trucks.
6: That's been
5: closed now because they've expanded that mining area. That's been closed.
6: Oh,
5: that one's
6: okay.
5: been closed. This one here, you've got to get right into Eveleth and kind of wind your way around. I don't want to say it's hidden. But it's kind of hidden.
6: Okay. Anyway, what a great thing. You know, Lisa Damoth is going to be out there doing her thing all day tomorrow up on the Iron Range.
5: Well, you're going to be doing your thing with NBC News.
6: Yeah, we got to do that right now. In fact, let's do our thing on NBC News.
0: NBC News Radio. I'm Chris Caraccio. The jury in the Lindsey Clancy murder trial is back to deliberations. Yesterday, they told the judge they were still deadlocked, leading the judge to issue them a Tui Rodriguez charge, which urges jurors to re-examine their views and consider opposing perspectives without compromising their core convictions. The order is seen as a last resort before a judge may declare a mistrial. The White House will hold its first press briefing since July 23rd today. Vice President J.D. Vance will be behind the podium. A White House official refused to answer when asked yesterday, only saying that you'll have to tune in to find out. This comes after former Press Secretary Karoline Leavitt's departure last week. Gloria Steinem has died at the age of 92. A post on her official Instagram page said this morning that Steinem passed away peacefully at her home in New York City, surrounded by some of the many who loved her. The post said she died yesterday and did not give a cause of death. Steinem was considered the leader of the feminist movement in the 60s and 70s. I'm Chris Caraccio, NBC News Radio.
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5: KDAL time is 12:38, currently 77 degrees at the Leonidas Overlook, 77 currently at the airport in Eveleth, and southeast winds at 10. 77, what's the dew point? 61, relative humidity 57%, so there's actually a heat index of 79 in Eveleth. But
6: beautiful weather. Beautiful.
5: Rain will be in the forecast. Rain is in the forecast. Showers and thunderstorms before 4 a.m. Tonight, early tomorrow morning. And then tomorrow, mostly cloudy and 74 for the high in Eveleth.
6: 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Daniel, what say you this afternoon? Actually, we're into the afternoon here. What say you?
10: Okay. Well, I got a couple of things. First thing on Jeffries, he better be very careful what he does to these two Democrats, because they can automatically say we're Republicans.
6: Yeah, exactly. Yeah. Not that they would, I don't think, but, you know,
10: well,
6: that could happen.
10: Well, it depends on if they have no control in the Democrat Party. You know, I'm taking away your appointments and all this other stuff.
6: Right.
10: You know,
6: I wonder, Dana, what would have happened if Trump had dropped off the SAVE Act off of that resolution and just said, look, we're asking everybody to vote on the fact that they do not want socialism in America. If those people would have voted, you know, yes, we don't want socialism, or if they would have said, no, we want socialism.
10: Well, they do. I mean, that's what the Democratic Party is all about. They just don't tell you.
6: Yeah, yeah.
10: Okay, second thing the second thing was Reagan was the one that closed all the institutions and let these people.
6: Is that right? Oh, Reagan?
10: Yeah.
6: Reagan allowed that to happen. Huh.
10: Yeah. Okay. Now the Lindsay case. The trouble is with that case and every other case is that the criminals have more rights than the people they kill.
6: Yeah.
10: And
6: those kids don't seem to have any rights at all, do they?
10: Yeah.
6: Those three kids.
10: No. And I'll give you an example of this. In everything, you're innocent until you're proven guilty. unless a woman accuses you of rape, now you're guilty until you prove yourself innocent.
6: I hate to say it, but that does seem to be the way it works in this country,
10: yeah.
6: Doesn't it?
10: Yeah. We got to change this system. I killed somebody, right. Well, I'm going to plead the sanity. You don't have to. We already know you're crazy.
6: We're just
10: going to decide if we're going to kill you or put you in prison for the rest of your life, depending on...
6: Are we gonna go back to an asylum system, mental institutions? Do you think we'll get to that point?
10: We have to.
6: We got to get some of these crazies off the streets. Yeah.
10: I mean, they could do that in Duluth right now. Everybody that's camping out and stuff like that, they can arrest for loitering, and if you had the places to put them, you could say, you're a drug addict. We're going to try and get you clean here. We're going to put you in here for an unlimited time. But you can't do that now. The Supreme Court is the one that said that these people have the right to beg for money because that's freedom of speech.
6: Yes, right. That really was one of the worst things ever happened. I mean, it literally has taken almost every city in America and turned it into a panhandling district.
10: Yeah, and they got to change that. I'm not criticizing these people, but we have to get them help. We just can't let them.
6: Yeah.
10: Yeah. Go camp wherever you are, you know. And
6: I mean, I have seen some cases, and I'm sure you have as well, and other people, but where they'll pull up a camping unit, like a drivable camping unit, and sleep in it, and then panhandle on the corner right in front of it all day long.
10: And you are not helping these people by giving them money.
6: No, you really aren't. Because in many cases, it's just...
10: I got guys that just go right to the liquor store. I got guys that are holding up signs. I'm a veteran. Anything will help. So I give them a number of the VA. Say they will help.
6: Yeah. They will.
10: Yes.
6: Good advice. Thank you, Dano. All right. You too, buddy. Thank you. No, Dano's right, and my wife, oh God, Kathy gets so wound out about this. We had one time in Duluth, right down by kind of along the lake walk down there, but we had a guy down there holding up one of those signs. She walked right up to him and said, "Oh yeah, you're a Vietnam vet. What unit were you in? Who were you with? What time of the year? Where were you stationed?" This guy went into the complete routine. He could not come up with it. He had no idea, probably because he wasn't a Vietnam veteran, he was just using that as a way to get some money.
11: Yeah, that's despicable, quite frankly. But what is the assigned number that you have? What is that again? The assigned...
6: Your DD-214, that one? Or your serial, or your ID number, your dog tag number.
11: Does everyone that has been in the military know their DD Form 214?
6: The DD 214 is your discharge papers, and it tells you where you were, if you have any overseas duty, if you served in a combat zone. It also has a list of all of your awards or citations. If you were awarded anything...
11: When do you get the DD form?
6: 214. You get that upon being discharged from the military.
11: Okay, so if you complete boot camp...
6: No, you wouldn't have that then. No, because you're still actively in the service.
11: Okay.
6: But you do get your serial number or... And that's a little bit of a tricky thing, too. When I went in, I was issued a dog tag with a number. And I'm not going to give you the number because somebody will steal it and use it for something. Yeah, exactly. But it was like a 7, let's see, 20, three. Yeah, it was like a seven-digit number. Now, today, they use your number that everybody has. Social Security. They use your Social Security number today. But back in my day, they issued you a dog tag with a service number on it. And you just don't forget those numbers.
11: You still have it?
6: So anyway, we got to look.
11: You still have it, Brad?
6: Sure, I still have mine. In fact, I have it laying right here. I have one of my dog tags right here.
11: Well, I was curious, why is it called a dog tag? And I found that according to the Army Historical Foundation, newspaper publisher William Randolph Hearst popularized the term in 1936. He used it mockingly to criticize President Franklin D. Roosevelt's plan to issue personal identification nameplates for the new Social Security Administration, comparing them to military ID pieces. Okay, well, there you go.
6: Yeah. But I think they were called dog tags originally because they were kind of like a dog tag.
11: It resembles your dog.
6: Right, it resembles it, and it's your identification. And, you know, there's a long list of history, Kenny. The reason they issue two of them is because if you get killed in combat, they use one of them and they stick it between your teeth, in your jaw, so that rigor mortis doesn't set in and your body is then identified by that dog tag.
11: Oh, okay. So well, you learn something every day on this show.
6: you certainly do. Listen, you learned that Tom Tiffany is going to be in a debate with David Crowley. And it's going to happen on October 21st, 7 p.m. It's going to be a one-hour debate, and it's going to take place. Yeah, there you go, Crowley. It's going to take place at the Luber Center on Marquette University Law School, Eckstein Hall. And that's where that will take place. There's only going to be the one debate, but it's going to be a broadcast on WISN 12. Out of the, I think out of the Madison area. Anyway, it probably broadcast all over Wisconsin. Anyway, we got to go to our Minnesota news. We'll be back.
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13: This is Minnesota News Network. I'm John Anderson. Congresswoman Kelly Morrison says Congress has the power to intervene if President Trump refuses to back away from his tariff strategy.
14: We are not powerless. And it begs the question yet again, when will the Republican majority stand up to this president and represent the American people? If Trump won't end this trade war, Congress has to.
13: Republican support for the president's broader tariff strategy is centered on protecting U.S. industries and seeking more reciprocal trade. 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
11: KDAL time is 12:52. You know, Brad, to be honest with you, we will be celebrating KDAL's 90th birthday, actually, this November. We'll get more details on that. But, yeah, 1936 is when KDAL hit the airwaves. There's been a few changes along the way, just a few.
6: Just a couple. And I will tell people right now so nobody calls in. I was not there the opening day. And
11: you were
6: I
11: the
6: did
11: ribbon cutting.
6: The first
11: you
6: radio
11: did the,
6: show.
11: You did the ribbon cutting. Now stop it. Take pride in that. 1936. Yeah. NASCAR Nicole, what do you think? 90 years, KDAL.
17: Wow, that's crazy. Congratulations. That's a long time of being on the air.
18: That is.
17: I knew I had been it's around a long time. Long I just time. Didn't know how long. But yeah, that's wonderful. Yeah.
6: So how are you today?
17: I am doing well. I'm just holding down the fort here, just getting some stuff done and finishing up some stuff before the long weekend. And yeah.
6: Now, Chris, I think, had a big to-do at his house last night, right? Didn't he have the track, the cross-country group or something for a pasta dinner?
17: Actually, he was out on the boat and Michelle was dealing with it.
6: Oh, sure.
17: Michelle said she had to go home and get the food and stuff and then have the kids. It was like the cross country or something. And he went out sailing, apparently. Anyway.
6: Okay. leave it to Michelle. She'd have to take care of all of that herself. Yep.
17: Well, she likes doing that kind of stuff, though. So.
6: Oh, that's good. Well, I think her son is a member of that cross country team, too.
17: And that's why she had the whole team over.
6: Well, I'll tell you what, folks, if you have not gotten your will in place yet and you want to get it done before it's too late, and when is it too late, Nicole?
17: When you're 6 feet under, that's when it's too late.
6: Exactly. When they're packing dirt on you, it's too late to think about what you're going to do with your finances then. You got to get it done ahead of time.
17: Absolutely.
6: So Nicole is going to tell us again how to get a hold of you. And in either Wisconsin or Minnesota, either state, they can take care of your will because their Dahlberg Law is licensed in both states to do wills and probate.
17: Right. So call us at 218-722-5809, 218-722-5809, and we'll get that process started and get you on the calendar. So
6: there you go. Good stuff.
17: Yeah.
6: Thank you very much.
17: You're welcome.
6: Kenny, you have you ever seen these Meta glasses? Have you ever heard people talk about them? Well, they're in a lot of trouble now. Well, evidently they're in some trouble. Meta has announced new measures yesterday to block people from using their AI-powered smart glasses from filming others without their knowledge. The glasses actually have a device that allows you to film what you're looking at. And what happened is the companies, a partnership with Ray-Ban and Oakley, have really been very successful. Meta sold like 7 million pairs of these glasses, more than triple the 2 million sold back in 2023 and 2024. But what they found happening was people were misusing those glasses, and they were especially they were using them to confront young ladies and make disparaging remarks about those. The cameras will be now, Meta says, the cameras will be disabled if the glasses detect the light has been covered. Evidently, there's a light there that lights up when the filming is going on. And what people would do is just cover the light with their hand and they would film them talking or saying negative things to young ladies. And Meta didn't like that, didn't want to get sued for that. So they've changed it now, and the glasses will go off if you try to shut that light off.
11: So I had he's still a friend of mine. This was, many years ago when Google glasses first came out.
6: Oh, yeah, yeah.
11: So this was, might have been 10, 11 years ago, 12, I don't remember. Anyways, he said, if anybody comes into my house with those, I'm going to smash them and bust them.
6: Oh.
11: And I thought, well, it is his house. It is his house.
6: Yeah, that's
11: he was just talking
6: idea.
11: To his glass wearing friends. No,
6: sure.
11: You know, and I thought about it. Yeah.
6: Does that brings up the question though, and we can't answer it now. We don't have enough time this hour. But has technology really gone too far?
11: Well, I think it's overwhelmed us, Brad, and it's infinite. There's no end in sight to where it's going to go.
6: That's it. Yeah.
11: And we've become overwhelmed to some degree. Data centers, are they really that bad? I mean, I don't know.
6: Well, there's a lot of discussion about that, and we're probably going to do some discussing in that in the third hour because there's more and more information coming out. In fact, one of our top politicians came out yesterday and said that if we don't have data centers, we're going to allow China to get way ahead of us in the artificial intelligence realm. And so we'll talk about that a little bit, excuse me, as part of hour number three. And when we come back, we're also going to talk about this ruling yesterday on this Vance Bolter deal. And this is getting stranger by the day. Vance Bolter, you know, was the guy that killed some local politicians in Minnesota. Now he claims he was doing it because he was trying to help other people out. Yeah, right. I'll explain that when we come back.

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1: NBC News Radio, I'm Chris Caraggio. Jurors in the Lindsey Clancy murder trial have yet to come to a verdict. Yesterday, the jury told the judge they were still deadlocked, leading the judge to issue them a Tui Rodriguez charge, which urges jurors to re-examine their views and consider opposing perspectives without compromising their core convictions. The order is seen as a last resort before a judge may declare a mistrial. Vice President J.D. Vance is headlining today's White House press briefing. It's the first briefing since July 23rd. This comes after former Press Secretary Caroline Leavitt's departure last week. A GOP lawmaker is calling on President Trump to fire Secretary of War Pete Hegseth. NBC's Keir Simmons has details.
2: Republican Senator Tom Tillis urging President Trump to fire Hegseth, accusing him of creating a leadership void at the top of our military ranks, adding, "I have never witnessed more inept management of the brave men and women who serve our country."
1: The North Carolina senator stepped up his criticism of Hegseth after Army Secretary Dan Driscoll announced his resignation amid reports of friction between Driscoll and Hegseth. Tillis accused Hegseth of creating a leadership void at the top of our military ranks by pushing several generals from their jobs. A podcaster is behind bars on suspicion of threatening to kill President Trump, Daniel Martindale reports.
3: Benjamin Azariah Southworth was arrested in Los Angeles' Westlake neighborhood. First Assistant U.S. Attorney Bill Asaley says Southworth posted videos calling for Trump's assassination. He is also accused of targeting the family members of the president's personal attorney by publishing their home addresses and phone numbers. He also allegedly left threatening voicemails saying things like, "Justice comes to your door."
1: The Labor Day holiday weekend travel period has begun. This evening and tomorrow are expected to be the busiest times on the road, according to analytics company INRIX. Airports will also be extremely busy, with the TSA expecting to screen more than 17 million people between today and Wednesday. I'm Chris Caraggio, NBC News Radio.
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1: The federal government says it's trying to rebuild the nation's cattle herd in order to strengthen domestic beef production and support U.S. ranchers. The Department of Agriculture says its Ranchers First initiative builds on its 2025 plan to fortify the beef industry. The announcement comes as the U.S. cattle herd sits at a 75-year low. Feminist icon Gloria Steinem has died at the age of 92. NBC's Ann Thompson reports the activist died yesterday at her home in New York City.
8: As a journalist in the 1960s, she wrote about taboo topics like contraception and later went undercover to expose the working conditions of Playboy bunnies at New York's Playboy Club. She helped create New York Magazine, where she wrote about the women's liberation movement.
1: In 1971, Steinem co-founded the National Women's Political Caucus to help women seek political office. In the 90s, she helped establish Take Our Daughters to Work Day to help young girls consider their career opportunities. And in 2013, she was awarded the Presidential Medal of Freedom from President Barack Obama. A post on her official Instagram page this morning said that Steinem passed away peacefully at her home in New York City, surrounded by some of the many who loved her. Younger students in New York City public schools will be prohibited from using artificial intelligence tools, at least for the 2026-2027 school year. Mayor Zoran Mamdani says the tech officials claim the use of AI in early education is not only inevitable but necessary, adding, "We don't see it that way."
9: Just because technology is everywhere doesn't mean that it belongs everywhere.
1: Schools Chancellor Kamar Samuels says students in kindergarten through eighth grade will be prohibited from using AI tools altogether, while schoolers will be allowed to use 5 approved AI software tools that are not chatbots. The restrictions will be in place for a year while the policy is further examined. The city's Department of Education is also introducing screen time policies, limiting most students to 30 or 45 minutes a day, depending on age. I'm Chris Caraggio, NBC News Radio.
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17: Clear skies this morning will give way to rapidly increasing cloud cover. Areas along and south of US 2 may run into the chance for a few showers, as well as a couple rumbles of thunder later during the morning hours as well as early afternoon. We'll watch for a potential strong line of thunderstorms generally after 6 p.m. Highs today will be ranging from the 60s by the lake to 70s and 80s inland. With Northern News Now, I'm meteorologist Brendan Pham for 610 and FM 103.9 KDAL.
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18: For United States Marine Corps.
19: You know, I'm beginning to believe that there really has to be some control over federal judges in our system of things. Today, a federal judge out in California dismissed a major Department of Justice lawsuit against California, paving the way for biological males to keep competing in girls' sports. U.S. District Judge Cynthia Valenza shut down the case Monday with discussions made public and drawing an immediate Department of Justice response on Tuesday, yesterday, or day before yesterday. The Trump Justice Department originally stepped in to defend fair play, suing to enforce Title IX as a shield for female athletes rather than a loophole for male competitors. If you remember back to, I believe the year was, what was it when this first went into play? I believe it was like 1969 or 1970-something when they put Title IX into play. But it was originally put in because girls said, hey, we don't have a place to for competition for ourselves. We would like to play basketball. We would like to run track. We would like to do those kinds of things, but not have to compete against men or against boys. And that was part of the educational amendment that came out, I believe, in either 70, well, seven, Kenny is saying attach the amendment in 1972. Anyway, it was very clear that that was to protect young ladies to compete against other young ladies. Well, California recently had a situation where you had a male, a former male. In fact, she went by the name of A.B. Hernandez, so that they wouldn't have to use the male name she was born with. And recently, A.B. Hernandez was allowed to win track competition in female athletics in a long jump and the high jump or something like that. Anyway, this A.B. Hernandez, which was born a male, has male plumbing, but now wants to consider herself to be a female. There's got to be a simple way to determine. And I think it really is just that simple as a cheek swab, or what do you call it, a swab inside your mouth where they determine whether you have XY genes or X genes or whatever. Anyway, the court avoided the underlying debate over biological fairness entirely. This judge, Valenzuela, grounded her decision in administrative funding rules, finding that the federal government failed to give California explicit prior notice before threatening to pull $45 billion in education funding. They threatened to pull it. They hadn't pulled it yet, so the issue was really null and void. Department officials confirmed they are already reviewing an appeal because this has already been ruled on by the Supreme Court that female sports are, Title IX is supposed to protect females from males entering their locker room playing in their sports. The rule also comes shortly after the Supreme Court upheld states' authority to ban trans athletes from competing in girls' and women's sports. But this federal judge did not require states to adopt such restrictions, leaving California policy in place while the Department of Justice considers an appeal. So here you have the state of California, and you know, you got Governor Goofy out there in California, who has said, Gavin Newsom has said, no, it's okay. You can have transgender people, people who were born as males, competed as males. If they now think they're a female, that's just fine. Why can't we use common sense and science to determine whether somebody like an A.B. Hernandez is a male or a female? Because it's what they've done in California is absolutely bizarre. Get this, Northlanders. Here's what they've done to accommodate both sides. In California, this A.B. Hernandez defeated an actual woman, an actual girl, for the long jump. The girl was named Jillian Wetterland. Well, what they did to make it fair for Jillian Wetterland, even though she was the best female athlete in the state, when they gave the

0: Can't it we? Is. Yeah, it is science, yeah. Brad. A female has two large X chromosomes. A male has a large X chromosome and one much smaller Y. Yes. And let's go to God. God, got a question for you. I'm looking.
1: Why did you make these people different? Why did you make their setup different?
0: I want to ask God a question. Can you really change someone's gender, God?
2: You cannot change a person's core gender identity or biological chromosomes. This is God speaking.
1: But God, how about if I cut off that male appendage and give him a little tuck job and then maybe give him some plastic things up there where they normally have breasts? Doesn't that make it different?
2: Then you need to see a psychiatrist. There is something terribly wrong with you.
1: Yes. Yes.
2: This is
1: God. Thank you, God. Thank you.
0: You can't change gender identity, Brad. You can't biologically change chromosomes. You can't do it. No, you can say that a person's social behavior and my feelings and my legal status is one that I feel different. My internal identity is different than what God created me as. So there is that.
1: But Kenny, in Minnesota, you can, if you are a convict and you're arrested and found guilty of murder or whatever, you can say, oh, wait a minute, you can't send me to Stillwater to the men's prison there. I feel like a woman. You got to put me in a women's prison system.
2: Minnesota, you will suffer the wrath of God.
1: Oh, if only, if only.
0: Yeah, that's pretty crazy that you can go to the prison official and say, you know, I'm feeling feminine. I want to change myself below here. Oh,
1: and
0: yeah, come on in.
1: We'll
0: do an examination and we'll get that procedure going right away. It's insane.
1: Well, I want to switch over to this Vance Bolter thing because I find this kind of interesting in Minnesota. Vance Bolter entered a not guilty plea to state charges at a court hearing Wednesday. Now, the way I understand it, Vance Bolter has already been sentenced to consecutive life sentences plus 40 years in federal prison for the June 2025 shooting that killed DFL State Representative Melissa Hortman and her husband Mark, and the wounding of John Hoffman and his wife, Yvette. But in state court, that was in federal court, evidently in federal charges of murder, he's already been found guilty and sentenced to 40 consecutive life terms plus 40 years. But in state court, Bolter faces two counts of first-degree premeditated murder, four counts of first-degree premeditated attempted murder, felony cruelty to an animal, because they shot her dog, and impersonating a police officer. Bolter has said, I'm not guilty of any of that stuff. And I want a quick and speedy trial. So Hennepin County Judge Juan Hoyles set a trial date of November 2nd, finding good cause to go one day past the 60-day window required when a defendant demands a speedy trial. Now, again, the court hearing came 6 weeks after Bolter had been sentenced to consecutive life sentences plus 40 years in federal prison for the shootings. Now, why do we have to have a second case? The prosecution on August 17th filed a motion for a protective order to manage the discovery process, saying Bolter's recent writings online raise significant concerns that he will attempt to release or publicize the content of investigation materials if he has unregulated access to those materials. Now, this sounds a little weird, and you got to kind of

0: follow the bouncing ball a little bit here. Bolter, while jailed awaiting state prosecution, has authored several writings that were described by close friends. While earlier posting focused on his personal and professional history, he turned his attention to the state case. He is claiming the post contains a calculated and incendiary description of the criminal proceedings against Bolter and details Bolter's theories regarding being silenced by the government. He's claiming Bolter explicitly and repeatedly complains of not being permitted to speak and share evidence about his crimes. He imagines a previous contingency between state and federal plea negotiations and claims the disallowation of that connection occurred by divine intervention, allowing the state case to move forward so that the truth could come out before the midterm elections. See, he's making it political. They noticed that if in any murder case, the evidence includes highly sensitive and personal material relating to the victims, including graphic videos or whatever, that the information such as home addresses and contact information, names of family members. So while Bolter has a right to a public trial, victims of violent crime do not choose their involvement in the criminal legal system. They are not parties in the criminal case, and they retain virtually all or no ability to limit access to the otherwise private details inherent in a criminal case. Okay, whatever. Now, the defense motion. In other Friday court filings, Bolter said he intends to rely upon defense of reasonable use of force and justifiably taking of a life in the shootings. Bolter, through his public defenders, Brian Leary and Reza Carpenter, he contends he was effecting a lawful arrest under the state's citizen arrest statute. Let me read that again, because I'm sure your head's spinning right now and you're saying, what the hell are you saying? Well, Bolter is saying, look, I wasn't trying to kill those people. I was trying to lawfully arrest them for being involved in covering up the waste, fraud, and abuse that was going on in our state. In addition to filings Friday, he asked the judge to move the trial outside of Hennepin County because of excessive pretrial publicity and to lower his $5 billion bail.
1: I might get in trouble here, but what if he said, I heard voices to tell me to kill them?
0: Oh, God. There you go. Here's what he said to the judge. Your Honor, the Washington, D.C. Department of Justice was given a criminal referral by J.D. Vance to look into Governor Tim Walz for fraud. That's what this attorney is saying. Your Honor, the Washington, D.C. Department of Justice was given a criminal referral by J.D. Vance to look into Governor Tim Walz for fraud. Why are they waiting to come to Minnesota to start doing their job? After Hoyes called for a sidebar, he allowed Leary to finish Bolter's argument, which was, Your Honor, I am no assassin, Bolter's statement read. I am a patriot, and I always have been and always will be. And he said, I was politically motivated, and the Democrats were being shielded and kept the public from hearing what they have been doing on and what they've been doing here in Minnesota. Well, that might very well be, but that doesn't allow you to kill people because you just don't agree with what they're doing politically. At his first court appearance on August 3rd, Bolter asked the judge about his rights to free speech and religious freedom. claiming that he had not been able to give a full statement to law enforcement or meet with a priest since he's been in federal custody. When prosecutors announced the federal indictment, they released a rambling handwritten letter they say Bolter wrote to FBI Director Cash Partel, in which he confessed to the shooting. In the letter, Bolter claimed he was trained by the U.S. military off the books. In other words, not legally, but kind of on a sidebar. Bolter claimed he was trained by the U.S. military to conduct missions on behalf of the U.S. military in Asia and Middle East and Africa. The letter also stated that Governor Tim Walz told Bolter, "You're going to." This one, Kenny, are you sitting down?
1: I am.
0: Okay. Bolter also said that Governor Tim Walz told him to kill U.S. Senator Amy Klobuchar and Tina Smith, and that people had threatened to hurt his family if he didn't do so.
2: I could code talk to white guys watching football fixing their truck, doing that, I could put them at ease.
1: Well, he can code talk.
0: Oh, I forgot that.
1: The governor.
0: You're right.
1: He can code talk. And
3: And I'm a knucklehead at times.
0: Man. I mean, this is going to be like making mockery out of the criminal justice system if they allow this guy to claim somehow that he was told by Walz to kill these people.
1: Well, he heard a voice. You know, I'm not looking for a humor. I'm not looking for a laugh.
0: No, I know.
1: You know,
0: I
1: mean,
0: it's a reality of what could happen.
1: Where do the lines get drawn?
0: Well,
1: you know, who's I don't want to say justified, but when can you kill somebody and say you heard voices, and you have a cult following, people supporting you? Look at the courthouse. Look at outside the courthouse in Massachusetts.
0: Oh, God, yeah. No kidding.
1: Lindsay
0: Look
1: Clancy
0: at these crazy
1: has
0: people,
1: support, Brad.
0: All dressed in pink.
1: She has a fan club.
0: Yeah.
1: It's crazy.
0: Well, but so did that crazy guy that we videoed saw walk out from behind a banner and shoot the CEO of United Healthcare in the back. Because he didn't like what they were doing with the insurance at United Healthcare, so they killed a guy. I mean, this really is going to get to a point in our country that there's going to be some incredible defenses brought up for things like killing your kids or shooting a CEO. There's no longer any clear-cut, you're either guilty or you're innocent. You either did it or you didn't do it. Anyway, look, we're getting long here. We got to take our first break. We'll be back shortly.
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1: KDAL time is 1:32, 67 degrees in Canal Park. Winds are out of the east, southeast. Yeah, there's some white caps out there on the Big Lake, 68 degrees right now. And Brad, on the phone, we do have Nick from London Road Rental.
0: Well, you got him! Way to go! Nick, you've been a little busy today.
10: Oh, it has been a very busy week here at London Road Rental. Everybody's getting that fall push in order. Don't forget, we got the nice long holiday weekend where we'll be closed Monday, so your Saturday rental gets you not only Saturday, Sunday, but now Monday.
0: There's a wow, fantastic.
10: On our equipment, but even with a little weather in the forecast, you got plenty of time to get those projects done this weekend.
0: You know, that is really great that you let us know that, because that is true. I mean, with being closed Monday, you literally are going to have 2.5-3 days to get your job done.
10: Absolutely. So lots of time to get those projects before it gets too late in the year. I mean, there's still plenty of time in the year, but sneaking up fast on us.
0: It really is, Nick, and I'll tell you what, there's lots of people that are thinking, man, I wanted to get that fence built. I wanted to build that little sitting patio out and back. Now you got some extra time, you can get her done, and you might be able to finish the job and then take your Traeger grill and cook up some celebration steaks at the same time.
10: Absolutely, and we do have specials on in-stock Traegers here through the weekend. We also have sauces, spices, wood pellets. We fill propane tanks. We got all you need for your weekend grilling.
0: Fantastic. Now, what is the quickest way, if I have a cell phone, to get the number for your place over there at London Road Rental? Yeah. By the way, you're at 17th Avenue East in London, Lower Side. Well, what's the best way? Can I just say into my phone, into my speaker, call London Road Rental?
10: Absolutely, you definitely can. And then you can find us online at londonroadrental.com, in person at 1710 London Road, or via phone at 218-728-2940. And we're also selling tickets for Rotary Roses here for Harbortown Rotary.
0: So. Nice. Get your lovey some nice a couple dozen roses. It'll take care of a lot of discrepancies that you may have done over the year.
10: Absolutely. No, and if you screw up that honey-do list, you can make it up with some roses.
0: You can make it up quick. Yep. I agree.
10: All right. Thanks, guys.
0: Well, thank you, Nick. Appreciate it very much. London Road Rental, that great place that can help you with the equipment you need to get that job done, and maybe even a little bit of advice on how to do it right. Well, listen, folks, we've got to go to NBC News. We'll be back right after this.
11: NBC News Radio, I'm Chris Caraccio. The jury is deliberating for a sixth day in the Lindsay Clancy murder trial in Massachusetts.
12: Yesterday, the jury told the judge they were still deadlocked. Clancy admits to strangling her three young children in 2023, but pleaded not guilty to three counts of first-degree murder by reason of insanity. The White House is holding its first press briefing since July 23rd. Vice President J.D. Vance is behind the podium. This all comes after former Press Secretary Caroline Leavitt's departure last week. During her maternity leave, a cast of cabinet secretaries took turns behind the podium. Feminist icon Gloria Steinem has died at the age of 92. A post on her official Instagram page this morning said that Steinem passed away peacefully at her home in New York City, surrounded by some of the many who loved her. No cause of death was given. Her representatives are now asking that her fans light a candle in her honor and for donations to be made to Steinem's charity, Gloria's Foundation. I'm Chris Caraggio, NBC News Radio.
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0: KDAL time is 1:38. National Weather Service in Duluth, 75. You get down by the Big Lake, you got northeast winds, 69 right now in Superior. Northeast winds gusting to 25 miles an hour. And Brad, to our west, and when I say to our west, I mean like out in Grand Forks, East Grand Forks, Thief River Falls. They are currently under a severe thunderstorm warning.
1: Woo.
0: And there is severe thunderstorm watches in some of the surrounding counties around Grand Forks. Right now, let's take a look here and see what we got going on. For instance, Beltrami, Bemidji, they're under that severe weather statement.
1: Sure,
0: Beltrami
1: sure.
0: County, Park Rapids, Hubbard. Hasn't quite gotten to Cass County, Itasca, or Coochiching, but pretty much all the counties in our northwest, actually, I don't think Roseau County is a part of this either, now that I look at it. It's not. So the boundaries would be Marshall, Beltrami, and counties down to, Clay and Becker, those counties, Detroit Lakes, Park Rapids.
1: Now, Kenny, is there a likelihood some of that may end up drifting our way later in the day?
0: Well, that's a good question. We are looking for a threat of showers here in the Twin Ports, possibly some thunderstorms, but early tomorrow morning. So after midnight tonight, but before 4 a.m. So that's the forecast. Now again, this timing is subject to change.
1: Sure.
0: But looking to our west, severe thunderstorm warning, severe thunderstorm watches, and quite frankly, Brad, they need rain. They don't need severe conditions. But Grand Forks is over 3 inches below normal. Fargo is 8.5 inches below normal precipitation.
1: Oh,
0: that's year to date. So they're getting some rain. Unfortunately, there's going to be a severe component to it. Now, if I could, Brad, I did want to mention, you know, I talk about the average year to date.
1: Yes, right.
0: Here we are, September 3rd. The average year-to-date temperature in Duluth is 42.8. The normal is 42.8. Wow.
1: So we're normal.
0: We are normal. Now, when we say normal, that's a 30-year average. That's not the 150 historical 150-year average. But nonetheless, there you go. And and by the way, Duluth got up to 80 degrees yesterday, officially. 80 degrees was our high yesterday.
1: That's phenomenal. That was not anywhere near the record yet, because it was still 90-something in record. But that was a pretty nice, warm afternoon.
0: Well, I'm glad you brought that up. Yeah, it was nice. It was. It wasn't bad, actually, even for me, who hates hot weather. But today, September 3rd. The record high is 97.
1: Wow.
0: And that occurred just 3 years ago in 2023. And that is the warmest September temperature on record, 97 in 2023. And by the way, that shattered the previous record of 89. So some very warm. I remember that. That was crazy. Crazy.
1: Yeah. I kind of remember that, too. I was living up in Zenith Terrace, and it was really warm up there, too. Well, you know what, Northlanders? You probably, in fact, a good chance that you probably have no idea what your home is really worth. Well, you know what? 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Well, listen, folks, we had mentioned earlier that Lisa Damoth is going to be on the range tomorrow. She's going to be in Virginia. She's going to be in Mountain Iron. She's going to be all over. Guess what? She's going to be on the air with us, too. Kenny, you want to tell them about that?
0: Well, I'm dealing with her people now, and, yeah, we're going to have her on tomorrow. We're shooting, as a matter of fact, I'm dueling right now. And okay. We're going to try to get her on at the start of the program tomorrow, so right around 11:08, somewhere around Super. There when we hit the airwaves.
1: All right.
0: Not confirmed yet, but that's what we're shooting for.
1: Okay. Well, listen, overnight, this confrontation with Iran continued on. Iran has lost a lot of its military ability, but they are still able to hit us. In fact, there was a report out yesterday that Iran is actually getting Russian missiles. They're getting supersonic missiles with the idea of potentially being able to reach our aircraft carriers. Russia has been secretly helping Iran develop advanced supersonic cruise missiles capable of threatening U.S. aircraft carriers and other warships in the Middle East. The covert multi-year program, codenamed C-430L, began in 2023 and continued during the Iran war with the United States and Israel, according to investigation based on leaked Russian correspondence and travel records and military patents. The program enlisted experienced Russian missile engineers to help Tehran develop ramjet propulsion technology, which allows cruise missiles to sustain speeds several times the speed of sound while flying at a relatively low altitude. Military experts told Fox News and the Financial Times that the technology is almost certainly intended for anti-ship and land attack cruise missiles. So I don't think anybody has to exaggerate very far to think that Iran is trying very hard to get the technology and the missiles from Russia to be able to hit our aircraft carriers. And you know what? If that happened, I think the United States would look at all bets being off, that we could dump on them with everything
0: we'd
1: have to. Yep.
0: Who would come to our assistance?
1: Well, that's a good question. You would think that Canada would. Canada was on our side and with our help during the Vietnam War. Australia was. But right now, we're pretty much in this by ourselves, except for one little country with a blue and white flag called Israel. They would probably come to our aid. Well, look, before we get too far along here, I do want to let you know there's a couple of other things happening in Minnesota that are really, I don't know, some of it is sports-based. Has me puzzled, Kenny. The report is out of the Twin Cities this morning that the Minnesota Wild are going to be playing their home games this year and their games that will be on TV on Prime Video. Huh? That's an online retail giant that is owned by Amazon, and if you happen to have a subscription to Prime, or you can buy it for $99.99 a year, or $19.99 a month for the service. You can get the Wild games coming to you for the 26-27 season on Prime Video. Now, not all of them. They claim that some of the games are already bought by other teams. We anticipate that DirecTV and anywhere that they could have gotten it before, they might still be able to get it. The Wild also have 17 games this year that are scheduled on national television, 2 on ABC Sports, 5 on ESPN, 3 on ESPN Plus, and 7 on TNT. But evidently, all of the rest of the games will be broadcast on a package on, of all places, Amazon TV or Prime TV. Now, you are going to have the same broadcast people that we've had in the past, play-by-play announcers Anthony LaPonta. He will be there with Ryan Carter and sideline reporter Kevin Gorg, as well as studio host Katie Strom. I like her, Katie Storm, and Wes Walls. Also, there'll be other people jumping in and out of the broadcast too. Alex Stalock, former goalie from UMD, and Lou Nanny will be occasionally. But can you imagine? It's not going to be Bally Sports anymore or Fox Sports or whatever. It's going to be Prime Sports.
0: Yeah, it sounds like they're going to have something for users of cable TV and DirecTV.
1: God, I hope so.
0: Yeah,
1: hope
0: but it's so. Not. They're not going to make the announcement. Remember, when the Twins had their channel that they now have, they told us, I think the day before, oh, by the way, you can watch them on this show. Oh, wow, okay, thanks. Brad, you said Anthony, what was his last name, Brad?
1: LaPonta.
0: There you go.
1: Yeah.
0: His grandpa was Bud LaPonta of LaPonta's Market.
1: Really?
0: That's incredible. That was his grandpa. Yep.
1: All right. Well, that's good to know. You know,
0: now, people are saying, well, what are you talking about? Brad, LaPonta's Market.
1: LaPonta's Market was right out in the West End.
0: Located in the friendly West End on Superior Street. The building became a laundromat. I don't know if it's still a laundromat, to be honest with you.
1: I vaguely remember that the last time I went by there, I thought there was like a heating and air conditioning company in there, but I'm not sure.
0: Oh, that's Gartner, I think you might be thinking of, huh?
1: Oh, is that what?
0: I don't know, okay. But LaPonta's Market was right on Superior Street, and I believe, if I'm not mistaken, was it like 21st Avenue West or 23rd Avenue West, rather? Yeah, I believe it was. It was kitty corner from Burgies, where Burgies is.
1: And, okay.
0: It is still a laundromat, according to, no, that's September 2012, Google. 2012? But, yeah, LaPonta's Market, my mother worked there. She worked there for a short period.
1: Did she really?
0: She did. Yep.
1: Do you remember when they used to have produce out on the street? You could buy tomatoes and whatever else out there.
0: A lot of produce.
1: Yeah.
0: At LaPonta's.
1: Well, listen, we got to take our final break here, folks. We'll be back right after this.
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0: A KDAL time is 1:54:68 in Canal Park. Winds are out of the east-northeast at about 12 miles an hour. And Brad, it's all yours.
1: All righty, buddy. I just want to remind everybody, we've talked to Jeff Nelson a couple of times from Empire Roofing. 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Well, time is going fast here. We are trying to make sure that we get everything set up for tomorrow. But in the meantime, Tim Herstead, you have a huge event coming up at the Shrine Auditorium up in Hermantown. Tell us about it.
9: Yes, Brad, we have a great event coming. The Friends NRA event is on September 15th at 5 p.m. Tickets are selling well. We have lots of room available yet. There will be plenty of drawings and auction items for people to participate in. The food is always good. The auctioneer is great. And the pies that are auctioned off are always fabulous. You can buy
1: Is Marianne going to do a bunch of pies? Is she doing a bunch of pies again this year? Fantastic.
9: Marianne is doing a bunch of pies again this year. It's a wonderful contribution.
1: You know, the other nice thing, Tim, is you get a lot of young kids that get the benefit of some of the proceeds of this for their shooting programs in school. They come and they help out with the auction and help out with things. It's really nice.
9: There will be between 10 and 15 youth there, so if you want to ask them, talk to them, see what they benefit. All of the proceeds from these fundraisers go to youth programs, whether it be hunter education, 4-H, high school trap, and they also have some scholarships they have been offering out. Individual dinner tickets are $45. It's not a cheap
1: night. And this is again on the 15th? No, it's a great night out. Are you kidding me? That's cheap for a meal and all the excitement. Maybe even win a gun.
9: Maybe. They have a new one this year called the Big Shot Ticket, which is $650. You get a dinner ticket, 300 ticket vouchers for the buckets, and a gun. And then there are tables you can buy. You can buy an entire table, which is 8 dinner tickets, $320 in bucket tickets, and a gun for $1,000. If you really want to go all out, there is a $6,000 table, and people love that. They have a great time. But it is a wonderful social event. The proceeds go to the kids, and it's a great time. September 15th.
1: Got to get a hold of them.
9: Yeah, contact Suzanne at 218-393-4761.
1: Fantastic. Thank you, Tim. Appreciate it very much. We'll be back at you tomorrow right here on Sound Off on KDAL Northland News Radio.
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6: NBC News Radio. I'm Chris Caraggio.
10: Jurors are deliberating for a sixth day in Massachusetts in the Lindsey Clancy murder trial. The jury told the judge yesterday that they were still deadlocked, leading him to issue them a Tui Rodriguez charge. It pushes jurors to reexamine their views and consider opposite perspectives without compromising their core convictions. Vice President J.D. Vance is hosting the first White House briefing held since July 23rd. Today, he was asked if the Trump administration should be blamed for rising gas prices, leading Vance to point the finger at Iran for shooting at oil tankers in the Strait of Hormuz.
11: The reason gas prices are so high right now is because the Iranians are shooting at commercial shipping. Even, by the way, when they signed an agreement that said we're going to stop, they almost immediately went back to shooting at commercial shipping.
10: Vance added that U.S. gas prices are lower than the rest of the world. The VP also said our European allies could do more to help deal with Iran. He said that U.S. naval patrols in the Strait have stopped a potential worldwide energy crisis. Stocks are surging on Wall Street. The Dow Jones Industrial Average has been up over 600 points at times. The S&P 500 and the NASDAQ have been up over 1% as well. Starbucks is bringing artificial intelligence behind the counter, Monica Nelson reports.
12: The coffee giant says it's rolling out a new AI-powered assistant for baristas using Microsoft Azure OpenAI technology. The tool is designed to help employees quickly find answers to questions about recipes, store operations, and equipment procedures. Starbucks says the goal is to simplify tasks, improve service, and allow workers to spend more time just helping customers. The AI assistant will be introduced in company-operated stores as part of the company's ongoing technology upgrade efforts.
10: Spider-Man Brand New Day is expected to take first place at the box office for a sixth straight time. The fourth installment in the Tom Holland-led franchise is projected to make between $13 and $18 million this weekend. I'm Chris Caraggio, NBC News Radio.
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10: September is World Alzheimer's Month, which includes a campaign to raise awareness on Alzheimer's disease. Dr. Sandra Darling with the Cleveland Clinic says mild forgetfulness can be a normal part of aging, but memory lapses that impact daily life could be a sign to see a doctor. Alzheimer's symptoms often appear after the age of 65. More than 7 million Americans are living with the disease, according to the Alzheimer's Association. Actor Tim Curry's death certificate shows that he died of coronary artery disease. Mark Mayfield has more.
17: The news site People obtained documents from the Los Angeles County Department of Public Health that reveal a history of stroke and kidney cancer were among the contributing factors. However, those ailments didn't result in the underlying cause of death. The actor, who had roles in the Rocky Horror Picture Show and Clue, died August the 25th at his home at the age of 80. I'm Mark Mayfield.
10: In an era where 90% of Americans use the internet, communities in New York on Long Island are taking steps to try to get U.S. mail service, Andrew Whitman reports.
18: There's no snail mail in Glenwood Landing. That's a hamlet in Nassau County between Seacliff and Roslyn Harbor along Hempstead Harbor. Resident Jeremy Barth says decades of driving 15 minutes to the post office just to pick up his mail is decades too long. He did a one-man protest Wednesday outside that post office on behalf of the 1,400 residents of Glenwood Landing and others. The USPS says 18 Long Island communities have either no or partial home mail delivery.
10: A new study shows alcohol may increase the risk of dying from cancer. Researchers at Sylvester Comprehensive Cancer Center found annual alcohol-attributable cancer deaths spiked a little more than 11,000 in 1990 to 23,000 in 2023. The federal government used to recommend a limit of 2 drinks a day for men and 1 for women, but new guidance in January removed those limits and now says consume less alcohol for better overall health. I'm Chris Caraggio, NBC News Radio.
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20: 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But with Crohn's disease or ulcerative colitis, answers don't come easy. Steroids made my gut feel better, but they brought symptoms and risks of their own. 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
27: The Markley, Van Camp, and Robbins Show. Jamie Markley, David Van Camp, Scott Robbins. So the Trumpster says UK not doing well, David?
28: No, he did a interview with a news outlet in the UK called GB News and was asked if, well, let's say theoretically, would the US step in to help the UK keep the Falklands if Argentina tries to take it again?
27: Okay.
29: Look, I was there when they had the first war. That was a long time ago, and I watched it so carefully. And you comported yourselves very well. You took it back pretty strongly. But it's a long way away. That's a big trip. It's a long way. So your country's not doing well. Don't forget, you get a big percentage of your oil from the Strait of Hormuz, and you weren't there to help me. Your country was not there to help me.
27: Oh, boy. He's not going to forget.
28: Just remember. By the way, that war is the one where Prince Andrew, his body stopped producing sweat.
27: Yes. Oh, that's right.
28: What he said.
27: Yeah.
30: With the
27: Falklands.
30: I wasn't able to sweat.
28: Yes.
31: I was sweating.
30: So there's no way I could have been with this woman because she said I was profusely sweating.
31: I couldn't sweat.
30: Yes. That's right. It's all tied back to that. Okay. I don't think it's big news that the UK is not doing well.
28: No. No, it's economically stagnant, if not the you know, going backwards. Also, the immigration issue has really gotten ugly.
30: My gosh, it's been ugly.
28: Mm-hmm.
30: And just what's coming out about it.
28: Oh, yeah.
30: Things were covered up for years.
28: Mm-hmm.
30: Well, they didn't want to appear to be Islamophobic.
28: Well, no.
31: What do you think's going to happen?
30: I know.
31: I mean, what do you think's going to happen? You're importing all of these people.
30: Yes.
31: With these mad ideas of how things should happen and be yes. run. I mean, what do you think is going to happen?
30: Exactly.
31: Peace is going to break out? I mean, seriously.
30: Yes, all of a sudden, everyone's just going to coexist.
31: Yeah, exactly.
30: Just like the bumper sticker. Yeah, it's going to be great.
31: Kumbaya, mm-hmm. neighborhood parties, yeah.
30: Yeah. Okay. Meanwhile, illegal immigration, that is a problem. And someone from the Cato Institute
28: yeah.
30: said, what nonsense?
28: These dorks at the Cato Institute, it's this libertarian think tank. They really want a bunch of illegal aliens to stay in the country. One of their guys, this dork, David Beyer, testified on Capitol Hill, and man, they're really proud of this moment.
30: Okay.
0: Imagine if just 3% of gun sales were permitted. Many in this room, myself included, would call that gun prohibition. But that's how few immigrants seeking permanent legal status in the United States through the proper processes actually get approved in a year. For many, there's no legal way at all. If you make legal immigration impossible, don't complain about illegal immigration. You create...
30: It's not... You just said it's not impossible. There's 3%.
28: Right. Well, that's like 2 to 3%. Of illegal aliens looking for some sort of legal status.
30: I mean, dude, that right there was nonsensical, but go ahead.
0: You created it. You made it illegal. So yes, focus on justice for victims, but let peaceful people contribute to this country legally.
30: Okay.
28: If you tell people they can't shoplift anymore, you're making shoplifting illegal. They'll have no choice but to steal.
30: My gosh, man. What do you think of it, Scott?
31: Well,
30: what should be
31: sense.
30: Done? Should there ever be a pathway to citizenship?
31: Well, I think there should be a pathway to citizenship.
30: If you came here illegally?
31: You go back out and you come through the front door. Yes.
30: Yes.
31: You don't, yeah. No,
30: be
31: there's,
30: 10 years,
31: there's a
30: right?
31: penalty applied to that, so no one will do it anymore.
28: Yes. Well, yeah, I mean,
31: that's kind of how you stop stuff from happening.
28: I was on the side of saying, yeah, for some people, if they've been contributing and all of that for a long time, maybe we could figure out a way to make them not be a citizen, but legal permanent resident, blah, blah, blah.
30: Yeah.
28: I'm no longer of that opinion, and it's because the Biden administration and the left really showed their true colors, and they violated the most basic part of the contract the government has with the citizenry, which is to protect the sovereignty of a nation. They failed at that, and they'll do it again.
30: Oh, they will do it again.
28: Everybody's got to go. Sorry.
31: Yeah, I think so, too. I think you have to have a blanket policy, no exceptions, and you start all over again.
30: Here's the thing. Estimates. Is it? Some say 10 million, some say 20 million, some say 25, right?
31: Mm-hmm.
30: Let's say, just pick a number. Let's say it's
31: 20 million.
30: 17 million,
31: okay,
30: whatever it is.
31: Yeah.
30: Are they all getting deported? There's no way.
31: Well, you can't deport them all, no.
30: And I know people say, why not? Look at the numbers. Well, you just had numbers earlier, David.
28: Yeah, it's like 2.3 million fewer illegal aliens per one estimate.
30: And that's after how long? Like 18 months?
28: I think it's... I have to double check this. Hold on. Since January of 2025, yeah.
30: Okay. So just by that, how long would it take for 17 million? You're talking years and years and years.
31: Sure.
28: Decade,
30: okay.
28: Yeah.
30: And whenever we talk about this, you go back 20 years right now. You're having the same conversation, except as far as the political parties, they're almost switched in a way. Both parties wanted illegal immigration, but neither one could just say it. Because a lot of Republicans at the time were like, well, we can't really say it, but boy, a lot of the companies that give us a bunch of money are going to get hurt bad if the illegals can't work there. They got cheap labor. You know, and that was the mm-hmm. time when Democrats were saying, hey, these union jobs for our people are getting taken up by these illegals. They got to go. And then they started thinking, hey, these illegals will vote for us if we just try to, quote, protect them. So it's gone back and forth, the whole thing. But a lot of common sense people, to me, always been about, okay, you got, first, stop it. Stop illegal immigration from happening. Trump administration seems to have done that as far as the border. Now what are you going to do with people here? Yeah, the criminals, they got to go. No ifs, ands, or buts. Gotta go. Okay. What about the woman that's been here 20 years? She's been working. She's got a couple of kids. She's married, but is not a legal citizen. And if she gets caught up, you know, as ICE is going out into a community, she'd be deported.
31: Mm-hmm. Yeah.
30: Right. That's part of it. But been paying taxes, everything else. Somewhere at some point in time, can that person be here legally? I think that's a question a lot of people, you know, have. And should there be a way? And this is where you say, yeah, if you look at the whole record of this person and what's happened, all right, we're not going to do this in the future. This is it. But not a citizen, but you can stay here legally. If you haven't committed any other crimes other than crossing the border, maybe you could do that. And I know anytime you say it, you'll have people say, that's for amnesty. You can't have it. You're rewarding it. Dude, you're never going to get rid of 17 million.
31: I also think you have to send a message to the people who are thinking about doing it now. If we find you, you're going back. Here's the drop dead date on that.
30: Oh, you won't just go back. You're going to be put in prison.
31: Well,
30: it's going
31: to
30: be ugly.
31: But there's got to be a punishment to tell people in the back of the line, hey,
30: Turkish prison's bad. The prison we're putting you in for trying to get in here illegally is going to be worse.
31: Never happen.
30: I'm just saying.
31: Yeah,
30: I don't
31: disagree with you. In your America, yeah, but it's just, you know, how it is now.
30: Oh, yeah. But yeah, that's the thing.
31: I mean, you know, the genie's out of the bottle. You just got to keep the other genies from coming in.
30: We've been saying it for years. Yeah, it's like the same stance for 20 years, you know. But yeah, there's compassion for somebody that just wanted a better life that got here and really has done nothing other than just tried to work hard, lay low. There are those people out there.
31: Well, really, nobody was forcing him to do anything. There was no fear of being deported back.
30: Well, there used to be.
31: Well, there used to be, yes.
30: Yeah.
31: But then there wasn't, you didn't have to be in the shadows anymore.
30: But I remember
31: so what?
30: When.

0: lethally inject her three different times. And here's the crazy part about the Clancy trial. And I could go on for
1: this dude. I'm just playing this one first because this is the hottest take
2: from this dude. That's a hot take.
1: He's going to explain why. Oh, yeah.
0: Days in this. Two things. Number one, if you think that men are holding women to too high of standards and your poster child is Lindsay Clancy, how low do you want the standard to be? The only thing we're asking she refrain from doing is killing the kids when her husband goes out to get her my doll. Is that too much to ask for? Is that a Leviathan lift for you? Please don't kill the kids while we're out getting bananas. And number two, you can't have it both ways, okay? The same women that are standing outside of the courthouse railing on and on about how her husband should have intervened and taken control of her medications and, God forbid, involuntarily had her committed and separated from her children would have been the same women who, if he had done that, would have said, Handmaid's Tale.
1: Handmaid's Tale. Yeah. That's right. He's got a point there. That is kind of true.
2: Yeah.
1: Why? This woman.
3: The jury is deliberating on a verdict for Lindsay Clancy, and so we are asking people today whether or not they think that she's innocent or guilty.
4: I think she's innocent. I think if she was guilty, I think it needs to be a state of psychosis. She does not deserve prison time. Based on all the evidence I've seen, the time stamps just doesn't add up to... I don't think she had enough time to kill all three kids and harm herself.
1: You look confused by that one, David.
2: Her? Is that something that you might want to tell her defense attorney? Because her defense attorney says she killed the kids.
1: Yes, she's admitted it. Yeah, I think the big tell is coming from this one dude, not this particular person next, because this is in a... I've never seen an outfit like it. It's like a jumpsuit that's rainbow colored.
5: Oh, nice.
1: With butterfly wings on the back.
2: Okay.
1: This dude.
6: Guilty. Sorry, I said it.
7: I think she's guilty, but I do think there's a lot of, like, gray area. And I don't know, her husband seems sus to me.
8: I think she should be found guilty. From the little bit of research that I have done, I think her diagnosis, she said, I think it was a mental issue she was trying to blame it on. I don't agree.
9: She's guilty of the murdering part of it, but I do think that there's a lot of underlying mental health issues and, you know, women's health issues that need to be talked about with that trial.
10: Whether or not she did it from a state of sanity, she killed her kids.
11: Yeah.
10: Yeah, I mean, she shouldn't be walking free, probably.
3: Lindsay Clancy trial, have you guys been following it?
12: My girlfriend has. No. I know nothing about it, but she's on TikTok for like 3 hours in the morning.
3: What does your girlfriend say about it?
12: She thinks she's innocent.
1: Because she's on TikTok for 3 hours in the morning.
2: Right.
1: And it goes back to what I'm saying. It's the algorithm. Social media. It's a contagion.
2: Totally.
1: It's just crazy. There's more of that reaction that we can get to.
5: Holy smokes.
1: I know. It is. It's
5: TikTok.
1: Yeah, it's wild.
5: TikTok told me.
1: People want to change the calendar, too, from 12 months to 5. Don't know if you heard about that. And the 5 stories we're watching today, straight ahead.

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7: Clear skies this morning will give way to rapidly increasing cloud cover. Areas along and south of US 2 may run into the chance for a few showers, as well as a couple rumbles of thunder later during the morning hours as well as early afternoon. We'll watch for a potential strong line of thunderstorms generally after 6 p.m. Highs today will be ranging from the 60s by the lake to 70s and 80s inland. With Northern News Now, I'm meteorologist Brendan Pham for 610 and FM 103.9 KDAL.

0: The Markley, Van Camp, and Robbins Show. Jamie Markley, David Van Camp, Scott Robbins, and the five stories we're watching today.
1: All right, number five. The resistance is sticking it to Trump by switching to MapQuest en masse.
0: It's incredible.
2: It is.
1: Because MapQuest didn't kowtow to the fascist Trumpish like Ontario. Yeah, MapQuest didn't change the name of Lake Ontario to Lake America, and so they've become this like overnight sensation for brain-dead liberals who spend way too much time on Blue Sky and TikTok. Anyway, hilarious. Good for MapQuest.
0: MySpace is next.
1: It has to be.
0: Yeah.
1: Let's see. Number four, since January 2025, total foreign-born population has declined 2.9 million. The illegal immigrant population may have declined about 2.3 million. Let's see. Number three, an anti-Trump LGBTQ plus LMNOP activist named Benjamin Azaria Southworth was arrested for threatening to kill the president and his family and cabinet members. He also doxed Jay Sekulow, one of Trump's old lawyers, if you remember.
2: Oh, yeah.
3: I remember
1: years
3: him.
1: And years ago.
3: He was in the band, right?
1: Yeah.
0: Yes.
3: Yeah.
0: These Trantifa people, man.
1: Yeah.
0: Deranged.
1: Number two, a recent FBI probe found that millions of Canadian and U.S. driver's licenses were sold on the dark web. Brian Krebs, the independent reporter who discovered this information, said the scam was advertised on a cybercrime forum in Russia. And number one, Hezbollah is asking Iran for some cash because they don't have any, but so far has been unable to secure the requested funds from Tehran. Tehran's like, listen, man, we're broke right now.
3: Yeah, the Hezbollah cookie drive didn't pan out this year like it normally does.
0: Well, they're probably saying, could Obama come back, you know?
4: Barrels of cash.
0: That he gave.
3: He gave him barrels
0: of cash. He did. Yeah. Can't ever forget that. All right, who's ready to change the calendar from 12 months to 5?
1: No.
3: What are you going to do about anniversaries and birthdays and all that stuff?
0: Well, that can stay.
3: You just got to condense it into 5 months?
0: Yeah, was somebody saying, this is what happens. Social media, there's a post, and then it just firestorm. Yeah. People talking about it. It's like months are different lengths. People can't keep it straight. So 365 could be divided into 5 equal months, 73 days each. And then they had the stupid names for them. February, Maypril, Jaugust, Socktober, December. Yeah. Remember when we, at the rock station, we had to do Rocktober every year? And we did a different day for every day of Rocktober. It was Socktober.
3: Oh, yeah.
0: There was a rooster one. I won't even say it.
3: Yeah, I know. Yeah.
0: And we did a Mocktober thing. Mm-hmm. We did a Jocktober where we gave away, I think, a bunch of jock straps. It was wacky fun.
3: Wasn't there like months dedicated to bands too?
0: Oh, yeah. We did that too.
3: Zeptober?
0: Oh, September.
3: September.
0: What's wrong with you?
3: Yeah, I'm sorry. I'm screwed
0: up. I still have a September shirt.
3: You do
0: somewhere.
3: Have a September shirt?
0: Somewhere.
3: Wow.
0: AC December. Aldo November. Heck yeah.
3: What?
0: Aldo November.
3: Aldo November.
0: That was a joke, by the way.
3: Yeah, play same one song over and over.
0: Fantasy.
3: Yeah.
1: Dude. Named Brian May.
0: There you go. But as far as changing the calendar 12 months to 5, it like got 40,000 likes on social media.
3: Oh, wow.
0: People were sharing it. And then different people had different ideas. 13 months, 28 days each. Somebody said the Egyptian method, 12 even months of 30 days. Different things. It's not going to change.
3: No. Well, no.
0: Unless Trump just makes a declaration.
1: Yes. We're using the Trump calendar. It's summer all the time. You're welcome, kids.
0: Yes.
1: We love Trump. That.
0: Of course.
3: More time for golf.
0: So on CNN, Abby Phillip, lowly rated, by the way, said it doesn't matter if a murderer is here illegally or not?
1: No, it doesn't matter.
0: It absolutely matters.
3: Yeah. It matters to somebody, yeah.
0: Yeah. All right. We'll get into that. And a round of What's Your Stories coming up next.

0: 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I'm Chris Caraccio.
1: Jurors remain in deliberations in the Lindsey Clancy murder trial in Massachusetts. Yesterday, the jury told the judge that they were still deadlocked, leading him to issue them a Tui Rodriguez charge, which urges jurors to re-examine their views and consider opposing perspectives without compromising their core convictions. The order is seen as a last resort before a judge may declare a mistrial. Clancy admits to strangling her three young children in 2023, but pleaded not guilty to three counts of first-degree murder by reason of insanity. Vice President J.D. Vance won't say if the U.S. has plans to help the Iranian people overthrow the Islamic regime. He hosted the White House press briefing today and was pressed on recent comments from President Trump where he encouraged the Iranian people to rise up and said that he's not going to advertise what the United States is doing with Iran from a podium and added that everything is on the table when it comes to Iran. The vice president said that any comments he could make would interfere with Trump's decision space when it comes to Iran. I'm Chris Caraccio, NBC News Radio.
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4: This is Minnesota News Network. I'm John Anderson. Congresswoman Kelly Morrison says Congress has the power to intervene if President Trump refuses to back away from his tariff strategy.
5: We are not powerless. And it begs the question yet again, when will the Republican majority stand up to this president and represent the American people? If Trump won't end this trade war, Congress has to.
4: 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The 12-day Minnesota State Fair runs through Labor Day. This is MNN.
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10: Not disputable.
11: Right.
10: Well, unless you, of course, you believe it was the husband and he's setting her up, which, of course, also...
11: Well, that one said the timeline didn't make sense.
10: I know, whatever that means.
11: I forget what these ladies said.
12: The party is like the medical system that failed both her and the children.
13: Hey, who is that?
14: She's on trial right now for strangling her three kids to death.
13: Wait, is this the lady who had postpartum?
11: Yes.
10: Yeah, that's her.
11: So at least they knew that. But the one saying, well, it was the medical system. Mm-hmm. Support failed her.
10: How?
11: Well, from everything you've said, David, that's not true either.
15: No, they offered her help, and she lied to a lot of them. I mean, there's only so much you can do. And I'd love to be able to dump on the medical system, but they're not at fault here.
11: No. No. I mean, I guess we shouldn't be surprised. Of everything we've seen just over the last 5 years, that you would have this kind of reaction from people.
10: Wow.
11: And when I'm just talking to regular folks about it, it's not so much about the case. It's about the support that's been shown from women. And I suppose in time we'll know if some of them have been paid.
15: I have to believe that because I have not personally met any woman in real life who think anything other than she should go to jail for the rest of her life.
11: You know what? I haven't either. Yeah. Okay. Moving on to other things. So take that, Scott. Do you know of any women that really believe that she shouldn't be in jail?
10: None in my universe.
11: So that's good news. But and that's probably part of our algorithm that shows the nuts.
15: Right.
11: That further divides.
15: Right.
11: You know? Probably just part of it. All right, we got to get to the Abby Phillips thing. Please explain this one, David.
15: CNN's Abby Phillips says it's unfair to bring up the legal status of someone who murders another person. So if they're illegal, that doesn't matter.
11: Why does it... Okay.
15: Kind of does matter, but...
11: Of course it matters. Everything in it matters. Go ahead.
16: Whenever the deaths of Americans, the murder of Americans, mm-hmm. by anyone mm-hmm. is brought up at this table, it is a horrible tragedy, okay? That, there's no question about that.
17: But it's preventable when it's an illegal alien.
16: Hold on. When it's done, it's
17: preventable. If they weren't here, the person wouldn't be killed.
16: It's preventable when it's done by anyone.
17: Right. Exactly.
16: So whether it's done by an illegal immigrant, a legal immigrant, an American citizen, it literally does not matter because all of those are horrible crimes.
11: That's just knuckleheaded.
10: Well, it doesn't make any sense.
15: I like the one panelist there who's just trying to say, well, if they weren't here illegally, they wouldn't have been able to commit the crime.
10: No.
11: Right. Yes. If you just happen to grow up, say, in a terrible neighborhood, and you are the victim of a drive-by, and you are just standing by, not part of it, yes, of course, that's a tragedy. And part of it is circumstances that you yourself can't help. Mm-hmm. And let's say for the sake of argument, everyone there was here legally. Mm-hmm. Yes, it's still a tragedy. However, if it's somebody else that all of a sudden is killed by someone that is here illegally and a known criminal, and if our officials would have done their job, that never would have happened. Right. It absolutely matters. You could also make the case that law enforcement and certain states and cities are not doing enough to protect their people.
10: Right.
11: Because if it was a bad neighborhood, chances are it's gang infested. Mm-hmm. And a lot more could be done to protect those people in those neighborhoods. But they don't want to do it, which is frustrating. But to say it doesn't matter if they're here illegally or not, and I guess you could say, well, your loved one's dead either way. Yes. Yeah. But yeah, one could have been more easily prevented.
15: Yes.
11: Jeez. Or if you're giving a driver's license to someone that doesn't know English and can't read signs, you're putting the public at risk.
15: Of course you are.
10: He's saying that stuff for clicks. I mean, is that the motivation behind it? Because it doesn't make any sense.
15: No.
11: You're trying to defend illegals.
10: The indefensible?
11: Yes, pretty much.
15: Pretty much. That's why all the arguments are so weird, because
10: they are.
15: You're just, it's like twisting yourself in knots to try to defend an indefensible position.
10: Now, weird's a good word for it, because it is weird. I mean, when you hear it, it's like, what are you talking about?
11: Of course, it doesn't make any sense. All right, it's that time. We do it a couple of times a day. Go around the table. It may not be the biggest story out there, but it caught your attention. You want to bring it in. David, what's your story here?
15: My story here is, it's media related. Maria Bartiromo, no longer with Fox News Media.
11: What?
15: That's a very strange thing. Yeah, Fox News just put out that we thank Maria for her work over the last 12 and a half years and wish her all the best on her next chapter. Mm-hmm. They future endeavored her. I wonder what happened.
11: No idea why.
15: Well, there was some conjecture that maybe she's going to be the new White House press secretary.
11: Oh.
15: But at least according to a reporter with Vanity Fair, no, she's not leaving for a job in the Trump administration. I wonder what happened.
11: Hmm. Can you give me the last line of that again?
15: Let's see. We thank Maria for her work over the last 12 and a half years and wish her all the best in her next chapter.
11: Okay. So that's saying there is a next chapter. Something's already planned.
10: Mm-hmm. Yeah, that's true. You're right. The verbiage there would indicate she's going to something else.
11: Yeah, because if you're truly future endeavored, mm-hmm. which I think you came up with that term, David.
15: No, that was our buddy Matt Shaver.
11: All right, Shave, good one. Because anytime somebody gets fired, we wish them the best in their future endeavors.
15: Yes.
11: So I'm guessing if you're future endeavored, that means, well, I don't know what you're doing, but you ain't doing it here. You're gone. And it doesn't sound quite like that in the verbiage.
10: Well, it's the 2026 version of More Time with Family.
15: Yeah.
11: No, I don't think so.
15: But I think if it's like a decision she made, that she's moving on, then she would have a sign-off on the air. Because that's how that would roll. This sounds like somebody was, something happened.
10: Maybe going to a competitor. I don't know.
11: Next chapter. Yeah, we're trying to read into the corporate speak and what
10: it's
11: all going to
10: find out, huh?
11: Yeah, because if she's leaving, she's the one that announces it.
15: Yeah.
11: And then there's a certain amount of time, and then there is her last day on air. But her last day's already happened.
15: Yes, because it's effective today. Yeah.
10: That's usually the launching pad way to go. Yeah.
11: Yeah, that's, you got whacked. Yeah,
10: you know, they're not going to let you hang around.
11: But maybe. Why would she get whacked?
10: I don't know.
11: Okay.
15: Well, maybe she got handsy with somebody. She got me too'd.
10: Wouldn't that be something?
11: Here's the thing.
10: Iris went to HR.
15: I would just think, like, I would think you would want to be me too'd by her.
11: I will never forget. Do you remember when they used to do the, this isn't a presidential campaign. It's some big dinner in New York. And it's like a roast. Each candidate roast each other. Yeah. You know, all these crazy rich people are at the dinner.
15: Yeah.
11: And so they're showing it live on Fox.
15: Yes.
11: And Robbins is still in the hospital, if I remember right, or he's in a hospital bed from the heart attacks.
15: Yeah.
11: But we're both watching it, David. Yeah. And all you see right above Trump is like cleavage.
15: Oh,
11: like,
15: yeah.
11: To an unbelievable degree.
15: I was like,
11: they're going to pop out at any moment.
15: It's like, I'm sorry, Don, I can't understand you over the sound of huge knockers.
11: Like, this is obviously positioned right here on purpose. Who is this person? It was Bartiromo.
15: Yeah.
11: Found out, like, the next day.
15: Yeah, she came on the air later and was like, they're just boobs, guys. Like,
10: no, they're not.
15: And we were noticing.
10: Yeah.
15: Congratulations. Well,
11: I mean, they were jumping through the TV, almost slapping you in the face. I mean, it was so prevalent.
10: Well, I'd been in the hospital bed for months, and I got out and walked.
15: I was like, when did I put on 3D glasses? I don't understand.
10: Yes.
11: All right, Scotty, what's your story?
10: There is a new number five in the top five, or top ten, actually, pizza companies in America. And number five this time belongs to... I've been praising these pizza for a long, long time, and finally it's getting its due. It's pushing up against the Pizza Huts and the Domino's and Papa Murphy's now, too, for ascension in the ranks. Number five, coming in at number five, brand new number, is the good folks at Casey's.
15: That is some good pizza.
10: That is some damn good pizza.
11: I have won my family over. It has taken time. Mm-hmm. Like, don't sell it short. And you know what the key was in our family?
15: Mm.
11: My son-in-law.
10: He loved it too, huh?
11: Because everybody's like looking down.
10: Gas station pizza.
11: Except
10: right?
11: my son. Yeah. He was always in. But it was he and I together. I forget what we were doing. Like, hey, you ever had Casey's? Like, I think maybe. Anyway, he was like, oh my gosh, this is great. And that turned the corner.
15: Mm.
11: Yeah.
10: The Fortune 500, by the way. So the stock price has soared 50% over the past year at Casey's.
11: Wow.
10: $58 billion, by the way. Wells Fargo found that their food and dispensed beverages at same-store sales growth surpassed Domino's in 18 of the last 20 quarters.
15: Yeah.
10: That's amazing, man.
15: Well,
11: it is.
15: And, yeah, if it's between Domino's, and Domino's has gotten better over the years, but if it's between Domino's and Casey's Pizza, I'd take Casey's every day of the week.
11: I think I would, too.
10: They said, by the way, Casey's, too, with geography, over half of the Casey's branches are located in towns with fewer than 5,000 people that don't have a Domino's or other big name pizza chains there. They're not competing against anybody. But still, the product is really good, and they're delivering now, too, so in most places.
11: For my story, you know, we can get to this coming up just for time's sake. The U.S. is a cacistocracy. You ever heard of this before?
10: Another word?
11: Have you heard of it, David?
15: Yes.
11: That's not a good thing. Who said it? The answer. Oh, and for Nimrods, it's a story about a disabled woman and a birthday message you won't believe. All coming up right here.

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9: Clear skies this morning will give way to rapidly increasing cloud cover. Areas along and south of US-2 may run into the chance for a few showers, as well as a couple rumbles of thunder later during the morning hours, as well as early afternoon. We'll watch for a potential strong line of thunderstorms generally after 6 p.m. Highs today will be ranging from the 60s by the lake to 70s and 80s inland. With Northern News Now, I'm meteorologist Brendan Pham for 610 and FM 103.9 KDAL.

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0: All right. The story I had for What's Your Story was George Clooney saying the United States is going through an unfortunate period under the Trump administration, describing the government as run by the least qualified people, calling it a, what is the terminology, David?
2: Cacistocracy. Cacistocracy.
1: What?
2: Yes.
0: Cacistocracy.
2: Yeah.
1: Cacistocracy?
0: Yes.
2: That's basically just run by the most corrupt, inept people.
1: Started in the country of Caca?
0: Maybe.
2: I think it has roots in like a Greek word or something like that.
1: Listen to all this stuff.
0: Well, okay.
1: Clooney.
0: And again, this is the big Biden guy. And then he had him ousted.
1: Yeah.
0: But then was bummed out because it was supposed to be like some sort of special election. But no, it was all of a sudden it was Kamala.
1: Yeah.
0: And he's totally ticked off. And then it was Hunter Biden being interviewed by Andrew Callahan. And Callahan's telling him how Clooney pulls the strings on a lot of things in Hollywood. Mm-hmm. Like he called Jack Black and said, hey, you're going to have to terminate your music partner because of what he said. Mm-hmm. So it's like Clooney never wants to be like the guy, but he wants to pull all the political strings around Hollywood. And after Callahan's telling Hunter Biden that, and this is probably just an excuse to play this part because I love it.
3: Voice more progressive opinions, but the him, him and everybody around him. I don't have to be nice. Number one, I agree with Quentin Tarantino. George Clooney is not a actor. He is a I don't know what he is. He's a brand. And by the way, and God bless him. You know what? He supposedly treats his friends really well. You know what I mean? Buys them things. And he's got a really great place in Lake Como. And he's great friends with Barack Obama. You. What do you have to do with anything? Why do I have to listen to you?
0: It's one of the best ever. All right, we got to get to Nimrods, but there you go.
4: When the going gets tough.
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5: I love the poorly educated.
0: All right. Nimrods in the News. We go to New Jersey. The restaurant Blue on the Hudson. They had a guest there this last weekend. And it's a musician, a disabled woman. She's been in a wheelchair since she was two because of a spinal injury from a car accident. And so it's her birthday. There's a celebration. And then they bring out a cake, this dessert, with the words on it, Happy Wheelchair Birthday.
1: Like, what?
0: What? Yeah, that's what it says. It says on Happy Wheelchair Chair Birthday written on the plate.
1: Man, that's cold.
0: And why? And then it was like, all the apologies, drinks are on us. You never explained why. The craziest thing, and that's Nimrods in the News.

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2: The judge in the Lindsey Clancy triple murder case is sending the jury back to deliberate once again. Today, the jury handed the judge another note, leading the judge to clarify to the jury the definition of reasonable doubt. Clancy's lawyer claims the issue surrounds a single juror and pushed the judge to have that juror dismissed, but the judge refused. The jury has been deliberating for 6 days now and told the judge twice that they were deadlocked. Yesterday, the judge invoked a rule meant to help the jury reach a decision in a last-ditch effort to avoid a mistrial. Clancy has admitted to killing her three children in 2023, but pleaded not guilty by reason of insanity. Vice President J.D. Vance won't say if the U.S. has plans to help the Iranian people overthrow the Islamic regime. He hosted the White House press briefing today and was pressed on recent comments from President Trump where he encouraged the Iranian people to rise up.
3: There are a lot of course, additional tools that we have at our disposal. Some of those the president will use and some of them he won't.
2: Vance said that he's not going to advertise what the U.S. is doing with Iran from a podium and added that everything is on the table when it comes to Iran. The vice president said that any comments he could make would interfere with Trump's decision space when it comes to Iran. This Labor Day weekend, gasoline could be at its highest price for the holiday on record, NBC's Tom Costello reports.
4: Compared to last year, an estimated round-trip drive from L.A. to Vegas up 25%. Columbus to Chicago, nearly 20% higher. Savannah to Orlando, nearly 32% increase. And that's without factoring in the cost of food and a place to stay.
2: Heading into the holiday weekend, AAA reports that gas prices are indeed continuing to rise. The average nationwide price for a gallon of regular is now at $4.14. That compares with $3.19 a gallon this time last year. For those driving, the biggest travel rush will be this evening and during the day tomorrow. I'm Chris Caraccio, NBC News Radio.
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2: September is World Alzheimer's Month, which includes a campaign to raise awareness on Alzheimer's disease. Dr. Sandra Darling with the Cleveland Clinic says mild forgetfulness can be a normal part of aging, but memory lapses that impact daily life could be a sign to see a doctor. Alzheimer's symptoms often appear after the age of 65. More than 7 million Americans are living with the disease, according to the Alzheimer's Association. Actor Tim Curry's death certificate shows that he died of coronary artery disease. Mark Mayfield has more.
7: The news site People obtained documents from the Los Angeles County Department of Public Health that reveal a history of stroke and kidney cancer were among the contributing factors. However, those ailments didn't result in the underlying cause of death. The actor, who had roles in the Rocky Horror Picture Show and Clue, died August the 25th at his home at the age of 80. I'm Mark Mayfield.
2: In an era where 90% of Americans use the Internet, communities in New York on Long Island are taking steps to try to get U.S. mail service, Andrew Whitman reports.
8: There's no snail mail in Glenwood Landing. That's a hamlet in Nassau County between Seacliff and Roslyn Harbor along Hempstead Harbor. Resident Jeremy Barth says decades of driving 15 minutes to the post office just to pick up his mail is decades too long. He did a one-man protest Wednesday outside that post office on behalf of the 1,400 residents of Glenwood Landing and others. The USPS says 18 Long Island communities have either no or partial home mail delivery.
2: A new study shows alcohol may increase the risk of dying from cancer. Researchers at Sylvester Comprehensive Cancer Center found annual alcohol-attributable cancer deaths spiked a little more than 11,000 in 1990 to 23,000 in 2023. The federal government used to recommend a limit of 2 drinks a day for men and 1 for women, But new guidance in January removed those limits and now says consume less alcohol for better overall health. I'm Chris Caraggio, NBC News Radio.
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19: Well, I don't know if it's really... Well, I guess it is. It's just very funny to me. It's a side story that's going on in the news, which is that MapQuest came out and said, we're not renaming Lake Ontario to Lake America. And a bunch of liberals took the bait. They're like, you go, MapQuest. We didn't even know you existed until 5 minutes ago, but we're on it. It was the number one app on the Apple App Store because a couple million people said, yes, we like MapQuest. Apple Maps changed it to Lake America. They're bending the knee to the fascists. We don't like that.
20: Nice voice there, too.
19: Yes.
21: Well, it's accurate.
20: I did not know MapQuest was still a thing, to be honest.
21: I didn't either.
19: I didn't either. Yeah.
21: I haven't used MapQuest in decades.
19: Yeah. Well, the crew at MS Now, let's see, who was this? Oh, it was Jonathan Capehart and Ali Velshi talking about how great MapQuest is. Here we go.
22: MS Now reports MapQuest has surged in popularity after refusing to update the name in accordance with the president's order. The app now holds the top spot in Apple's App Store in the U.S., TechCrunch first reported. That is tonight's last word. The 11th hour starts now. Hey, Allie.
23: You're going to be an honorary Canadian for staying on top of this story. And literally every night, because of something you say, something else happens. I downloaded MapQuest today. I have to say, between you and me, I wasn't sure MapQuest was still around. I loved MapQuest when it was all the rage.
22: Right.
23: But back in my good books, because I was born, I'm not born, I grew up right near Lake Ontario. Like, to me, it's Lake Ontario. Okay, you want, if these guys are going to stick the right name, I'm going to use them.
22: Well, right. And, you know, to me, Allie, also, when I was growing up, it was Lake Ontario, and I didn't grow up near it at all.
23: There you go. You didn't have to have the proximity to know what the truth was. Nice to see you, my friend. Thank you, as always.
22: You too, Allie. Have
21: a what a couple of dorks having a conversation right there.
20: Oh, yeah.
19: I like it, too. The same people that cheered when we were renaming schools like Abraham Lincoln Elementary. The same people who say, yes, that man can be a lady, are like, no, it's Lake Ontario. Nothing can ever change, ever. Again, like my honest opinion is like, yeah, the change of Lake America is a little silly. I think also like the Gulf of America is a little silly. It's funny, but it's silly. Not the most important
20: thing. I can't help
19: thing.
20: It. I get a kick out of it.
19: Yeah, I get a kick out of it. Is it the most important thing?
20: Right.
19: No.
20: I understand.
19: But it's like, these people are like, yes, I'm downloading MapQuest now because the truth needs to be told. And they are the brave truth tellers in the GPS marketplace.
21: No, Trump's just sitting around going, watch this. I'm going to do this. Watch this.
19: Yeah.
21: Watch what happens.
19: Well, oh, yeah. Yeah, and Nicole Wallace on MS Now also chimed in on it.
24: Swisher posting about changing DuckDuckGo to your browser.
1: Up to Lake Ontario debacle. I downloaded MapQuest because everyone else seemed to have caved to the most ridiculous Trump request. It's one thing to ask law firms to capitulate because he's mad at them. It's another to rename Lake Ontario. It's just autocratic on top of bleeping stupid. What is the thing that people can do to take initiative about what the Postal Service is doing?
20: It is one of those things, when it's your guy, it's funny, and when it's not your guy, it's stupid, it's sad. Like Chris Hayes, same thing. Capehart, he was, man.
19: I downloaded
20: I'm waiting for Netscape to come back. I always thought it was a better browser.
21: Joe would have called it Lake. You've seen that.
19: Yeah.
20: The thing.
21: Yeah, that thing.
19: Lake Entenclaw sauce. Yes.
20: Exactly.
19: You know, there's part of me that gets frustrated by all this, and then it's also just what a time to be alive.
20: It is.
19: How can you be cynical about it when you have content gold like liberals on television saying, I'm using MapQuest now, Mr. Man, and there's nothing you can do about it? It's incredible.
20: Oh, gosh. Yes.
14: Ladies and gentlemen.
20: Right, exactly.
19: Ladies and gentlemen.
21: Ladies and gentlemen.
19: Yep. Joe Biden.
20: There you go. All right.
21: Oh, there's one. I haven't heard that one in a while. That was a good bring back. Thank you.
20: Yeah. But I don't know what spurred it on. Anyway, 9/11 was bad, but okay, what is this statement from Abdul El-Sayed?
19: Yeah, Michigan Senate candidate Abdul El-Sayed is having a really bad news cycle. You're never winning when you're having to explain old 9/11 posts, right?
20: No, you're not.
19: Yeah, but he was asked about it by a CBS affiliate in Michigan.
20: Okay.
15: Well, I mean, I think all of us look back and say 9/11 was an awful thing that happened in this country. And I think all of us also look back and say, think about all the wars that were fought and how much safer do we feel like they made us? How many lives did they ruin? And my point is just to say that what happened on 9/11 is a disaster. It was a terrible attack on our country.
20: Okay, you could stop right there.
19: There you go.
20: You could, but he's not gonna. Because he has his base.
15: And our responsibility is also to think about how do we build an America where we are protecting our servicemen and women from being asked to fight wars we have no business fighting that ultimately end up doing harm to people.
20: Okay.
21: Just can't shut up. Just can't be quiet.
19: How dare you have a reaction to a terrorist attack?
20: Dude. And of course, there'll be people that vote for him.
19: Mm-hmm.
20: But will he win?
21: I don't know, man.
19: I don't think so.
21: I don't think so either, but I hate saying it because I'm usually wrong.
20: Yeah.
21: So I'm going to say, yes, he's going to win overwhelmingly. There. Okay. Absolve myself from it immediately.
20: Just to say it?
21: Yeah.
20: Now, would you put money on it?
21: No.
20: Because, I mean, there's a way I think David and I could monetize this.
21: I don't want to monetize it.
20: Okay, just checking.
21: I just want to give an asinine opinion and go with it.
20: Okay, yeah. Mm-hmm. All right, good enough. You know, John Fetterman, Pennsylvania, not a fan of El-Sayed.
19: No.
20: Not a fan of the Democratic Socialists. So, you know, they need their own party is what they need.
16: I would think every single Democrat should condemn the DSA. This is not like a big tent situation. They should have their own entire party and run alone as the kinds of communist and socialist and anti-American party that they are.
20: I like that he says that because they are anti-America.
19: Mm-hmm.
20: If you just listen to them, this isn't, oh, we love the Constitution, we just want a better America. No, they want to rip it all apart. Mm. Yeah, pretty crazy. So you got that going on. Now, as far as the midterms, now, I had a little bit of this yesterday. Harry Enten talking about the latest polling numbers and everything. And if Trump, you know, makes himself on the ballot and does that favor Republicans or not, and who does it, you know, motivate to get out there and vote?
24: A higher number of voters with this message. Hey, make the election about me. Are there voters out there who might be attracted to that message who aren't already with him?
25: No. This is the whole thing, right? I think part of the reason he wants this to be about him is because maybe there's those Republican voters who would stay home. But if it's about me, hey, those are the ones who come out in presidential years, right? Maybe they'll come out in the midterm. But take a look here. Republicans' approval of President Trump. If you're already motivated to vote in 2026, right, your approval rating of Trump is 81%. If you look at those who are not made motivated to vote, those who aren't either extremely or very motivated to vote at this point, look at this. Republicans' approval of President Trump, their approval of President Trump is just 58%. The Republicans who are depressed right now are the ones who actually are far more likely to dislike the President of the United States. The ones who are already motivated to turn out and vote, they are the ones who like President Trump. So if you're going to motivate those Republicans on the sideline, the ones you're more likely to motivate are actually those who are more likely to dislike the President of the United States. Again, this is why Democrats are begging, please, please, please, let's make this a midterm about President Trump, because the slew of data suggests that would be a very good midterm for them indeed.
3: Well, a couple months to go. What are the prediction markets saying about the odds for the House?
25: Yeah, if you take a look at the chance, take a look since June 1, you see that the Democratic chances are way up. They've been north of 80% versus south of it on June 1. You look back 3 months ago. So the bottom line is this. If this is a midterm about President Trump, Democrats are going to have a very happy election day, election week.
20: And that has to do with Iran.
19: Yeah.
20: Because if Republicans had the best chance June 1 as opposed to now, that's been what it is.
19: Yeah, it's stubbornly high gas prices as a result of this. And so hopefully with the movement coming out of the Strait of Hormuz, that part will get settled.
20: Hopefully.
19: But yeah, I don't know. I mean, nothing's too late, but, you know, you got a little more than a month. I'm sorry, you got a little more than 2 months. Right now, I mean, I'm looking at Texas with the Real Clear Politics average of polls.
20: Yes.
19: Which is what I always like to look at, because there, that's actually gives you a better sense.

0: It's a big fundraiser.
1: $25,000
2: for a candidate.
1: Dang.
0: Yeah.
1: Okay, well.
0: Yeah. So we'll see what happens. I don't know if you saw the clip of Ron DeSantis at a leader forum. You know, you get your hecklers.
1: Mm-hmm.
0: It seems to me he gets better and better at handling situations like this because he just called it out.
3: Hey, Soros isn't paying you enough because you're not very good at this. You should try again. He needs to pay some better talent instead of having people like you show up. This ain't my first rodeo, lady. I've seen it all, and you ain't very good at it.
0: Okay, well, that's improvement. That's not bad.
1: He didn't cower in the corner.
0: No, he did not.
1: No. Didn't pretend it wasn't going on.
0: No. Also saw this. High school football season was canceled because of dry humping.
1: What?
0: Yes.
1: What?
0: That was the headline.
1: Really?
0: Yes, out of Arizona.
1: The players?
0: School district canceled the entire football season for both its varsity and junior varsity teams because of a criminal case.
1: Holy cow.
0: Short version is they don't have enough eligible players. The longer version, officials are investigating allegations of sexual misconduct involving students during a football camp in July. Police say the case is complex, but they're looking into reports of, quote, dry humping at the camp. No specifics been released, but it sounds like there are accusations of inappropriate hazing. When you get into the hazing that goes to this sort of level, I never understand it.
1: No. Well, this is some sort of tradition that's been going on for years.
2: I mean, when
0: if the tradition is something vile.
1: Well, yeah, I'm just saying.
0: Involving
1: I mean,
0: sexual organs, right. It should be stopped.
1: My grandpappy did it. My dad did
0: what?
1: It. I'm going to do it.
0: So
1: yeah,
0: what?
2: Like, yeah, when things like insertion happen and all that stuff, it's like,
1: that's not dry humping, though.
0: No, it's not, but I'm saying any of that sort of stuff.
1: Unless the definition's changed on me, I don't know.
0: You also have several faculty members on administrative leave.
2: Oh, gosh.
0: In this story. So, man. Yeah. Yeah. I mean, can you imagine if that was sort of the tradition? And you were thinking about going out for football? I think I'll pass. Yeah. It'll be all right. Okay. All right, another update to get to and the five stories we're watching today. Straight ahead.

0: In the military, the mission was clear. You knew what to do. 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Stepping into civilian life isn't about finding a job. It's finding your purpose.
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5: I'm meteorologist Hunter McCullough with Northern News Now. Thunderstorms will march through the Northland here as we go into the evening and overnight hours. A couple of severe storms with large hail and strong winds and heavy downpours are possible as well. The best chance for that is between 6 p.m. and midnight, and especially south and west of the Twin Ports. After that wraps up, calmer conditions Friday, but a lake breeze continues. With Northern News Now, I'm Hunter McCullough for 610 FM 103.9 KDAL.
6: The Markley, Van Camp, and Robbins Show. Jamie Markley, David Van Camp, Scott Robbins, and now the five stories we're watching today.
7: One, two, all right, number five. Fox News announced that Maria Bartiromo is no longer with the network, effective immediately. The rumor, at least for now, is that she's moving in to be the White House press secretary. Although, again, Variety, at least, is reporting that's not the case. She's not taking a job in the Trump administration. So who knows? We'll find out in the next couple of days, probably.
6: Yeah.
7: Number four, millions of liberals are breathing new life into MapQuest because MapQuest didn't change the name of Lake Ontario to Lake America. We're protesting the fascist dictator by downloading MapQuest. That's what we're going to do. We're freedom fighters. Yes. Don't call me a hero, even though I am one. Number three, a recent FBI investigation found that millions of Canadian and U.S. driver's licenses were sold on the dark web. Number two, Thomas Ross. This is a crazy story. He's a Republican running for a state House seat in Missouri. He's been arrested. He's accused of trying to have his campaign manager plant cocaine and Adderall in his opponent's car or purse.
6: Oh, my goodness. Holy smokes.
7: There's like text messages, according to the DOJ, where he's talking to his campaign manager. Yeah, and they bought the drugs. They had the drugs. And they said,
6: to plant on the other person.
7: Yes,
8: unbelievable.
7: And the candidate said, while I'm out of state, make sure I'm out of state when it happens. And the state GOP is saying, hey, you got to drop out so we can replace you on the ballot. Not okay.
6: Well, yeah, we want nothing to
8: do with you? Are you nuts?
9: That's not okay. No.
7: That's just, I mean, there's wanting to win, and there's wanting to win. Man.
8: No kidding.
7: And
8: what happened to the Adderall?
7: It's 20 milligram extended release, if you want to know. So.
8: Yeah.
7: I don't know the scale.
8: Sometimes it's just hard to get. I have a script. Sometimes they're out. It's what a pain in the neck.
7: Well, go to Joplin, Missouri. Apparently it's falling off of trees there.
9: Great. Coming through the Strait of Hormuz right now. It's the Adderall. It's the Adderall ship.
7: And then number one. Yeah, the problem is it zigzags all the time.
9: It does. It goes straight.
7: Number one, Hezbollah.
8: Much like my attention.
7: It's called the SS Squirrel. All right, number one. Hezbollah is asking for money from Iran, but so far has been unable to secure the requested funds from Iran. Because Iran doesn't have any money.
8: Yeah, that's a problem. Okay. Do I do the political story here? Yeah, I suppose. Might as well do it. Well, I see this piece in the New York Post that you've got all these Democrats telling Kamala Harris, don't come anywhere near my state. You're not going to help in my race. Whether that's Kansas, Wisconsin, you know, wherever. And it's not even the, you know, sort of, well, I think we've got a great handle. I know she's busy with a lot of other things. I appreciate it. It's not that. Like the candidate in Kansas, the nominee, what is it? Adam Hamilton? So it doesn't make sense for somebody from California to come here. Having somebody from California come in and try to tell people in Kansas who they should vote for is a bad idea.
7: Yeah.
8: Just flat out saying it. Meanwhile, I don't know if you saw this from the Harvard-Harris poll. You know who is leading as the preferred nominee among Democrats? Freaking Kamala Harris.
7: Yeah.
8: Which is wild.
9: How is that even possible?
8: Listen to this. At 42%.
9: Ooh.
8: You know who's second? Gavin Newsom. At 18%.
9: It's not even close then.
8: Again, preferred nominee. But then if you look at odds of who it would be, it ain't Kamala. We can tell you who the latest list is.
9: Oh, okay, yeah.
8: If you want to do that, we can do it. And you've got your three big stories today, the trifecta, coming right up.

0: 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I'm Chris Caroncio.
1: The judge in the Lindsey Clancy triple murder case is sending the jury back to deliberate once again. Today, the jury handed the judge another note, leading the judge to clarify to the jury the definition of reasonable doubt. Clancy's lawyer claims the issue surrounds a single juror and pushed the judge to have that juror dismissed, but the judge refused. The jury has been deliberating for 6 days now and told the judge twice that they were deadlocked. Yesterday, the judge invoked a rule meant to help the jury reach a decision in a last-ditch effort to avoid a mistrial. Americans are beginning their Labor Day holiday weekend travel. This evening and tomorrow are expected to be the busiest times on the road, according to analytics company INRIX. Airports will also be extremely busy, with the TSA expecting to screen more than 17 million people between today and Wednesday. According to AAA, the most popular destinations include Seattle, Orlando, Florida, Boston, Denver, and New York City.
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8: 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The heart of the lawsuit, nobody nearby ever gets to consent to their face, body, or voice being captured, labeled, and fed into Meta's AI. Absolutely true. Here's something else that's true. No state, California included, bans recording people in plain public view. That's the law. So if the complaint is, I walked through the mall, Meta recorded me, I never said yes, this lawsuit is DOA. Your face in public is fair game. Meanwhile, Meta just pushed down an update to its glasses. If you disable the light that the camera shows when recording, the glasses camera stops. Get updates on this lawsuit inside my free newsletter. 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Batavia, Illinois, 2:40 in the morning. A woman sees a flashlight and a shadow outside her window. Police say the man in her backyard was a registered sex offender. A military court convicted him in 2024. He'd taken a sailor's key card and let himself into her bedroom. He never met the woman. He saw her on social media, researched her, and found her home address. 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
9: Markley, Van Camp, and Robbins Show. Jamie Markley, David Van Camp, Scott Robbins. The Robbins Trifecta coming up in just a few. News update, David Van Camp.
10: I'm kind of obsessed with this story out of Missouri. Thomas Christopher Ross, 37, of Joplin, Missouri.
9: Mm-hmm.
10: He's running for a state house seat. Was charged in a one-count complaint for conspiring to distribute a controlled substance. He's running for a state seat in House District 161, won the Republican primary last month. And as alleged, I'm just reading from the Justice Department's website here. As alleged, on Thursday, July 30th, the Federal Bureau of Investigation was contacted by the Joplin Police Department regarding a public corruption matter in Joplin, Missouri. According to the initial information provided, the former campaign manager for Ross was asked by Ross to plant drugs on his opponent. The former campaign manager provided law enforcement with a black nylon glove that he claimed was given to him. A small plastic bag was inside the glove. Inside of the bag was a small amount of white powder. And they tested it, and sure enough, it was cocaine. Additionally, inside of the glove was a pink and white capsule. The capsule was identified as amphetamine. It was a 20-milligram extended release, also known as Adderall. Told investigators...
9: If I can interrupt real quick.
10: Yeah.
9: Somebody gets caught with cocaine, that's not good.
10: Yeah.
9: That's obvious. Is it a terrible look if you get caught with Adderall?
10: Well, I guess... Yeah, I mean, I don't know. He's new to the drug planting game, I guess. Because it was just one pill, if I'm reading this correctly.
9: I'm just asking the question.
10: I guess if
11: think
10: it's just...
11: So.
10: Well, I think it may raise questions if you got, like, loose pills rattling
9: right.
10: around in your purse,
9: yeah.
10: but... Yeah, and apparently the campaign manager was supposed to plant the drugs in her purse while the candidate was out of state.
9: Jeez.
10: And then this guy, the campaign manager, former campaign manager, said, I'm not going to do this. You actually went out and got cocaine? What?
9: Wow. Yeah. Well, we're all done a favor by this getting found out now.
11: Yeah. Yeah.
9: No doubt about that.
11: You got to drop your bag of cocaine when you get into the White House tour.
9: Yeah, right. No kidding. Got to have that.
11: Mm-hmm.
9: I mentioned as far as this latest poll from Harvard Harris, that Kamala Harris is the preferred nominee among Democrats, followed by Gavin Newsom, then Pete Buttigieg.
11: Nuts.
9: Then AOC, toss-off Shapiro, Pritzker.
11: Pritzker.
9: Yes. Was it? Because they break it down by race, too.
11: What a load.
9: Like, who prefers, percentage-wise? 4% of white people, 4% of black, 5% Hispanic, 8% Asian for Pritzker. So anyway.
11: Well, he's trying to make a name for himself by being the, I hate Donald Trump club every time he speaks.
9: He's been on that for quite a long time.
11: Oh, he's doubled down, though. He's every speech now, his television ads, everything.
9: I mean, he's not going to talk about all the successes in his state. That'd be a pretty short presser.
10: Yeah, that's three seconds.
11: Yeah.
10: We haven't gone bankrupt because we legally can't.
9: Exactly.
10: Good night, everybody.
11: I'm James
9: Thanks. And I approve this message.
11: Under my watch.
9: By the way, they also just looked at favorability among all of these different political figures, right? And you know who leads in that?
11: No.
9: Think about over the last 18 months, who's the media been on constantly trying to paint him as something?
10: It's Buttigieg or...
11: That's what I was going to say.
10: Or Buttigieg. The Ossoff.
9: Well, I'm talking about everybody now, Republicans too.
10: Oh, RFK is usually up there.
9: RFK is the most favorable
10: yeah.
9: of everyone polled with a plus 4%. It's kind of wild. Trump has 42% favorability, but 50% unfavorable. So he's next. And then it's Kamala Harris, 42% favorable, 45% or 46% unfavorable. J.D. Vance, 40%. Then it goes on from there. But as far as the latest odds as far as who is going to be the Democratic nominee for president. It is AOC at 18.6%.
10: I don't buy it.
9: They haven't seen her out there on the trail yet. Every time that happens, she's terrible.
10: Yeah, I just don't buy it.
9: You got toss-off second now ahead of Gavin Newsom at 16.4. Newsom 15.1. Harris all the way at 7.1%.
11: What a bench.
9: Buttigieg, Shapiro, Scheer, Westmore, and then Pritzker at 1.6% all the way down there. One other thing. Well, it depends on if you want to do this now or if you want to get right to your trifecta.
11: You got a game, don't you?
9: I do have a game if you wanted to play a game.
11: I knew it.
9: But I don't need to do the game today. We could do the game tomorrow. It's up to you.
11: What's the topic of the game?
9: Well, see, if I give away the topic of the game.
11: I can tell you whether I want to move forward with it or not.
9: It was this lady that traveled all over the United States, and she named her 7 most overrated tourist spots.
11: Oh. I've probably been to some of them.
9: It's possible.
11: Yeah.
9: Do you want to play a game?
11: I don't know. I can't know if I even...
10: I'm always down.
11: 7 tourist spots. Yeah, of course you are. Why not?
9: We don't have to. You've been under a lot of stress lately. Yeah, I don't want to add to it.
11: Well, yeah, let's go ahead. Why not?
9: Okay. Game guy. Heck yes. He's a gamer. The champ, David Van Camp, against the wily veteran, Scott Robbins. I already told you what we're talking about here.
11: Yeah.
9: Van Camp is the current champ, so he gets to go first. See if you can name one of these 7 overrated tourist spots, according to this lady.
11: Are these attractions or places?
9: Spots is all it says.
11: I don't know what that means. Okay.
10: Oh, man.
11: I know. This is tough.
10: Mount Rushmore.
9: Mount Rushmore and... Yes, that's number 3.
11: Yeah, I thought it might be on there.
9: That's a 5-pointer.
11: Well, on your way to Mount Rushmore, you pass all these signs starting 300 miles out to let you know how many miles you have until you get to Wall Drug. Sure, it's not there, but I'll go ahead and say it anyway, Wall Drug.
9: That's good strategy. You're sure it's not there, but you'll go ahead and say it.
11: Yeah.
10: I don't know the Wall Drug.
11: Oh, if you're on your way to South Dakota, you pass this it's garbage.
10: I've driven through Big South Dakota, and I never saw a sign for it.
11: Yeah, you didn't go where I went, I guess.
9: Okay, back to David.
10: Weird. All right, I'll go with Times Square.
9: Times Square, yes, that is number 2. That's a 6-pointer, and it's 11-0.
11: I knew I wouldn't do well on this one.
9: It is kind of overrated.
11: Fenway Park.
9: Wrong! No. I think most people that go there, they're like, man, this is something.
11: Yeah, I don't know.
9: Back to David.
10: Las Vegas Strip.
9: And what we have here...
11: Winner,
9: chicken. That's number 1.
11: This is hard for me. I just...
9: Well, you didn't have to play.
11: I couldn't figure out any of these.
9: Four Corners Monument. Intersection of Arizona, New Mexico, Colorado, and Utah.
10: I think it's kind of cool.
9: It's like a photo op. That's all it is what she said.
10: Well, yeah.
11: Winslow, Arizona on there.
9: Yeah.
11: Stand on the corner in Winslow, Arizona.
9: Bourbon Street.
11: I liked it. I had fun there.
9: I would agree.
11: Yeah.
9: It was like oppressive evil just in the air.
11: Oh, it was. He had to take 3 showers afterwards, but it was.
9: But you loved it. Okay.
11: It was fun. I had a good time.
9: The southernmost point in the continental U.S. It's that statue at the very end of Key West. Yeah, it's not that big a deal.
11: I would never guess that.
9: And then Salem, Massachusetts.
11: Oh, the witch thing?
9: Oh, yeah. That's it. All right, you ready for your big 3?
11: Sure.
9: Okay, here we go.
12: Are you ready?
13: 1, 2, 3.
12: It's the 3 most important news stories of the day.
14: I hit the trifecta!
12: Well, at least according to Scott Robbins. It's the trifecta on the Markley, Van Camp, and Robbins Show.
9: Every day about this time, Scott Robbins' top 3 stories helped by his hero.
15: Hi, it's me, Casey.
11: Hey, Casey.
15: I'm ready.
11: You been to any of those spots before?
15: Yeah.
11: And I thought so.
15: 3.
10: Number 3, a Walmart product has been sold out.
11: Flocks and Flocks on their way to Walmart. This is weird. To celebrate National Chicken Month, a limited edition rotisserie chicken purse that they put out there, and it's been selling out everywhere. It is what it's, what I just said it was. It's a picture of a rotisserie chicken on a purse.
9: What's it called?
11: It's the rotisserie chicken purse.
9: That's it. I thought you had a name for it.
11: Sold out within hours.
9: Hmm.
11: After they put it out there for sale. I don't know why. I can't figure out some of these things when they happen. But apparently they're also going online now and selling for like 10 times what they were paid, what they were bought for. Because you can't get them enough of them, I guess, or can't find them anymore.
9: Okay.
11: I don't know why. I can't understand why. I don't get it at all. But it's not for me.
9: Already sold out, but more cooking.
11: Yeah.
9: Okay.
11: They're gone. And it is what I
10: Did
11: said.
10: Did they really say yes. that? More cooking?
11: Yes.
9: It does.
11: Yeah, it's all kinds of puns going on here.
9: Oh, yeah.
11: Gobble them up.
9: There is nothing that will suck the will to live for David Van Camp more than a pun like that.
10: Well, I mean, come on, man. Still cooking? It's rotisserie chicken. I get it, okay? The joke is,
11: the but joke I mean,
10: is,
11: I...
10: That joke is just foul.
9: Well played.
11: Imagine now, sitting around a table going, hey, I got an idea for promotion. Let's put a picture of a rotisserie chicken on a purse. Women will love it.
9: Yeah.
11: And they do.
9: Is there actual chicken in the purse?
11: No. Okay. No chick doesn't come with chicken.
9: No, too bad.
10: False advertising. It's a purse yeah. for your rotisserie chicken.
9: Yeah. Scott Robbins trifecta. Him. Top three of the day up to number
13: two.
10: Let's see. Number two. A mystery animal is terrorizing a neighborhood.
11: Yeah, an unusually aggressive wild animal terrorizing a New Hampshire neighborhood, attacking at least three people in the last 2 days. Residents have been urged to remain aware of their surroundings. The mysterious creature, which witnesses describe as a gray fox or something they call a fisher. I wasn't aware of what this was. Apparently it's in the fox family.
9: Okay.
11: Police believe that the same wild animal is behind all three attacks. And that the aggression could be a sign that has rabies.
9: Oh, boy.
11: One grabbed a guy's leg before this guy kicked it off his feet. Kicked the animal, which eventually scrambled under a truck. They couldn't get it out. Took off again. The first attack was reported on Sunday. Police suspect the Fisher cat was behind the first attack and the two after that. And I always like the way they do this. Hey, if you see this thing, don't approach it. And try to get it yourself, all right? Don't do that. Call animal control. They'll come out and get it. Like you would. You got to tell people that, though.
9: Well, might want to grow your social media footprint, you know?
13: And the countdown continues. Yeah,
11: influencer. Don't cozy up to the cat, all right?
9: Scott Robbins, trifecta, the top three of the day.
13: And finally, one.
10: Let's see. Virginia mom gets punished for letting her son go on a walk.
11: Yeah, you saw the story, David. A mom of five was convicted last week of contributing to the delinquency of a minor. What's her offense? Allowing her five-year-old son to walk about a half mile or so in their gated community. Until very recently, the mom, who lives in Williamsburg, Virginia, said she and her husband moved there from Utah so the kids could attend, or one of their kids could attend, William and Mary Law School. They have a bunch of kids. In June, she says she was preparing for the bar exam, and also happened to be 8 months pregnant with their fifth child. She and their youngest, Sam, went for a little hike around the neighborhood. A little bike ride, a little hike. They stopped for her son's favorite activity. She says he collects goose feathers from the path that's nearby the community pond there. Mm-hmm. When they got home, he said, hey, Mom, can I go back there and get some more? She said, sure. So he walks down there. Somebody sees some Karen in the neighborhood, calls Child Protective Agencies. They come out, and they arrest her.
9: For just walking out of the fishing hole?
11: For allowing her child to go by himself, 5 years old, by himself down to the little fishing hole and grab some more feathers and come back.
9: Oh, my gosh.
11: She was sentenced to 6 months. Suspended sentence, by the way. That after she got in front of the judge, anyway. But it's amazing. Kill your three kids. Kill your three kids. And you may not do any jail time.
9: Oh, my gosh.
11: Let them walk down and pick up goose feathers? Well, that's going to be 6 months.
13: And there you have it.
9: Oh, my gosh.
11: Yeah, I know.
9: I want more details on that story, too. I got to look that up.
11: Want to drop out of humanity for a while, don't you?
9: Yeah, no kidding. Okay. Not another naked DoorDash driver. We got Nimrods in the news and a news update next.

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9: Here's a Northland News Radio weather update. I'm meteorologist Hunter McCullough with Northern News Now. Thunderstorms will march through the Northland here as we go into the evening and overnight hours. A couple of severe storms with large hail and strong winds and heavy downpours are possible as well. The best chance for that is between 6 p.m. and midnight, and especially south and west of the Twin Ports. After that wraps up, calmer conditions Friday, but a lake breeze continues. With Northern News Now, I'm Hunter McCullough for 610 FM 103.9 KDAL.
10: The Markley Van Camp and Robin Show. 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
10: People don't know this, but Van Camp's second album was named Mildly Damp.
3: I have become mildly damp.
10: And that's your news update, and now it's Nimrod's in the News.
11: When the going gets tough.
12: Damn it, this is too hard.
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12: I love the poorly educated.
10: All right. Nimrod's in the News. Another one of these. Another naked DoorDash driver. Houston.
4: Like two this week.
10: Crazy. Keontae Matlock. This happened at his home. He's playing a video game with his daughter, you know, and just...
14: You know, I opened the camera, and look, Buddy's completely naked. By the time I got to the front, he was already gone. I didn't expect nobody to show up, drop my food off naked, which is crazy. And then to handle somebody's food, like, it's already a lot going on. And then for you to, you know, pull something like that is ridiculous.
10: Already a lot going on.
4: Oh, man.
10: When you're... naked as a DoorDash driver. Yeah, I don't think I'd be partaking in that meal. And that's Nimrod's in the News.

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5: NBC News Radio, I'm Chris Caraggio. The jury in the Lindsey Clancy triple murder case will be back to deliberate tomorrow. The judge dismissed them after an eventful day today that saw the judge clarify to the jury the definition of reasonable doubt.
6: What I'm going to do is excuse you until tomorrow morning at 9 o'clock, and then I'll speak to you at that point tomorrow morning.
5: Clancy's lawyer claims the issue surrounds a single juror and pushed the judge to have that juror dismissed, but the judge refused. Yesterday, the judge invoked a rule meant to help the jury reach a decision in a last-ditch effort to avoid a mistrial. Clancy has admitted to killing her 3 children in 2023, but pleaded not guilty by reason of insanity. Wall Street is closing with stocks higher. It comes as investors have hopes that the Federal Reserve will leave interest rates unchanged later this month at the closing bell. The Dow Jones added 624 points, the S&P 500 gained 81 points, and the NASDAQ rose 366 points. Drivers face the highest gas prices in years for the Labor Day weekend. AAA reports the national average for a gallon of regular is now $4.14. That's up 2 pennies from yesterday and 5 cents compared to a week ago. Fox News is parting ways with Maria Bartiromo.
7: A spokesperson said in a statement that Fox thanks Maria for her work over the past 12 and a half years and wished her well, but did not elaborate further. Bartiromo has been Fox Business Network's global markets editor since joining it in 2014. She hosted Mornings with Maria and Maria Bartiromo's Wall Street on Fox Business, while also anchoring Sunday Morning Futures, a business-focused show on Fox News Channel. Her departure is effective today.
5: Severe weather is forecast to reignite today for more than 50 million people across the Midwest, Ohio Valley, and Mid-Atlantic. A level 2 out of 5 risk of severe thunderstorms is covering major cities, including Milwaukee, Chicago, Detroit, Baltimore, and Washington, D.C. I'm Chris Caraggio, NBC News Radio.
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5: Energy Secretary Chris Wright says new energy deals with Venezuela could bring major benefits to Americans over the next 2 years, calling it a win all around.
10: What it's going to do is take resources that are underground, not helping anyone, and invest capital and money and technology and bring them to the surface to better the lives of Venezuelans, better supply energy to Americans.
5: Wright signed an agreement yesterday with acting Venezuelan President Delcy Rodriguez in Caracas alongside deals involving Chevron, ENI, and General Electric that could bring tens of billions of dollars in investment. Chevron plans to invest $7 billion and double its Venezuelan oil production over the next 5 years. Wright says increased Venezuelan oil production could flow to U.S. refineries and eventually help lower energy prices while also improving Venezuela's economy and power grid. The NAACP is launching a probe into a federal plan to monitor polling places in the midterms. The civil rights group says the Department of Justice plans to deploy over 1,000 personnel to polling places this November. The organization says it filed a Freedom of Information Act for a list of all jurisdictions where the department plans to send monitors. The NBA is imposing sweeping penalties against the LA Clippers and Kawhi Leonard for violating the league's salary cap circumvention rules. Sharon Reardon reports.
11: The league is stripping the Clippers of 5 first-round draft picks and fining team owner Steve Ballmer $30 million. Ballmer, team executive Lawrence Frank, and president Gillian Zucker are also being suspended. Leonard's being ordered to pay $700,000 in restitution for improper benefits the Clippers provided to his uncle and former business representative Dennis Robertson.
5: Lionel Richie is out of the hospital. According to People, he was released from a St. Louis hospital yesterday after he checked himself in following a performance on Saturday night. The 77-year-old singer reportedly underwent cardiac tests while in the intensive care unit. People says Richie's back home in Los Angeles and doing great. I'm Chris Caraggio, NBC News Radio.
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19: Welcome to the BS Show. I'm Bob Sansevier, coming to you from the Smart Starter Men and Brad Sean Bryan Studios. Let's get right to it. Hey, football, the start of the NFL season right around the bend. So let's talk some football right now. We are joined by John Plume, Sports Illustrated's managing editor for NFL content. Now, John, you told me the other day, we talked about Aaron Donald coming back to the Rams, but you mentioned that you had done some picks who's going to win it all. Can anybody beat a Rams team that now has Aaron Donald? I know he's 35, but he's going to be used primarily in passing downs initially. But with Myles Garrett and him side by side, you cannot double team both these guys. You will just get destroyed. This could be the most fun we have seen on a defense rushing an offense ever. It's probably the best defensive end next to the best defensive tackle. You can go back to the Purple People Eater era when the Vikings obviously had some great players. I mean, Alan Page was next to Jim Marshall, but Page was among the best, but I don't think Marshall was at the level. He wasn't of a Myles Garrett. Who would come close to this? I mean, the Vikings had Keith Millard and Chris Dolman. That was a pretty dang good one. But, I mean, nothing like this.
20: The Eagles had Jerome Brown and Reggie White. You know, I'll give you
21: one. Yeah, that's a good one.
20: That could be close. And I believe this is the only team in Super Bowl history to have two defensive linemen named MVP of that game. It was Randy White and Harvey Martin when the Cowboys beat the Broncos, the Orange Crush, 27-10 at the Superdome. And that was a great defensive front. But this Rams defensive line, I mean, the only thing we're waiting to find out now is kind of how Sean McVay and Mike Shula deploy Aaron Donald. I don't think Donald, when Donald retired, he was playing like 70 to 80% of defensive snaps. I think it'll be around 40 or 50%.
21: All it has to be.
20: And he'll play all over the line. But the thing about this Rams team, especially on defense, is they are loaded up to even withstand injuries. I mean, the Rams have 8 guys who can play defensive line. I mean, in addition to Garrett and Donald, they've got Braden Fisk. They've got Kobe Turner. They went out and got Trent McDuffie. They brought in Jalen Cook from the Chiefs. I mean, this defense is loaded. And I love what they do offensively. I mean, they put defenses in the position of, we might go 4 tight ends. We might go 3 tight ends. When they do that, they've still got Davante Adams in the game.
21: Yep.
20: They still have Kyren Williams in the game. They still have Puka Nacua. And you know what? Matthew Stafford's pretty damn good, and he is the reigning MVP. But even more than that, Sean McVay is the best coach in pro football right now.
21: I agree. Him or Andy Reid?
20: And Andy Reid's right there, too. I just think the way McVay and Snead have built this team, I don't know that there's anybody that can beat them. I haven't gone to the Super Bowl. I haven't played the Houston Texans.
21: Really?
20: I had the Rams beating the Texans 17-14, and Myles Garrett winning the MVP.
21: Well, I'll tell you. Okay, let me ask this question. We know how great their offense is. Is their defense even better than the offense?
20: I think it could be. I think defensively, they could be better than the offense. And I think Sean McVay, if you go back and you look at that NFC Championship game against the Seahawks and Sam Darnold, and again, Darnold played probably the best game of his career. But if the Rams had a little bit more in the secondary and a little bit more in the middle of the field, I think they win that game and they win it big. Because remember, there was the freak lateral play that was reviewed down by the goal line where a Darnold pass was tipped and they ruled it a lateral and it was picked up in the end zone and called a touchdown. It was the biggest reversal, maybe the biggest play of the NFL season last year. The Seahawks don't go to the Super Bowl if that play's not reversed and called a touchdown.
21: Well, I mean, the Rams are right there. And that's the other thing. I mean, good luck to Brock Purdy in Week 1 in Australia facing that defense.
20: Yeah, I mean, yeah. Now, we still don't know if Donald's going to play in that game.
21: Oh, he'll play.
20: I mean, he might play.
21: Oh, he will get snaps. No doubt.
20: But
21: he's kept himself in great shape is the word.
20: But I've got some other – it's interesting we're talking about Garrett and Donald because my season award winners, there have only been 2 defensive players ever to win the Most Valuable Player Award. Alan Page won it, and Lawrence Taylor has won it.
21: Yeah.
20: I've got Myles Garrett winning MVP this year.
21: Wow.
20: I've got Jahmyr Gibbs winning Offensive Player of the Year, Christian Gonzalez winning Defensive Player of the Year, Carnell Tate winning Offensive Rookie, Sonny Styles winning Defensive Rookie, Penei Sewell winning Protector, and the Comeback Player of the Year, I've got going to Aaron Donald and your Coach of the Year for 2026.
21: It's going to be McVay, right?
20: It's going to be D'Amico Ryans.
21: Oh,
20: he's going to take the Texans to their first ever Super Bowl. So as everyone should have seen by now, we've got the Texans on the front of our NFL preview at Sports Illustrated. We're all in on the Texans. I've got the Texans beating the Bills to go to the Super Bowl, and I've got the Rams beating, big surprise right here, beating the number 2 seed Detroit Lions to go to SoFi Stadium and win their second Super Bowl championship in their home stadium.
21: Well, I hope, because I have him on one of my teams, I hope Jahmyr Gibbs certainly survives the season, because he's going to be getting the ball a lot. If he stays healthy, the numbers he'll put up will be mind-boggling.
20: Oh yeah, they'll be staggering numbers. I'm thinking maybe 1,000 yards receiving in addition to like 1,500-1,600 yards rushing, which would put him on the same level as Roger Craig, who was just inducted into the Hall of Fame.
21: Would it be, and he also will have 20-plus touchdowns if he's, easily. Yep. Could be mid-20s if he stays healthy. Now, all right, let me ask you a question. I'm going to ask you something about Gibbs, because Gibbs and Bijan Robinson, they're 1-2, two, you know, it depends on how you line them up. I don't think there's any doubt Jahmyr Gibbs, in a straight draft, I'm taking him over Bijan. But I'm very happy to have Bijan, because I do have him in two of my leagues. And this earlier this week, I had a draft, or not a draft, an auction, and you had $100 to work with, and Jahmyr Gibbs went for like 43 or 44. That's too much to spend. I actually spent more than I wanted to, but I got Bijan for $36. How far apart will they be when the numbers are all in? I think Bijan will have more receptions than Jahmyr Gibbs, because those guys are going to be dumping the ball off, whether it's Tua or Penix. To Bijan, I don't know if his rushing yards will be the same, but keep in mind, Tyler Algier took a lot of goal line carries away from him, and he spelled him quite a bit. So am I wrong in thinking that Jahmyr will have a lot more overall numbers, or you think they'll be closer than many people think?
20: I don't think it's going to be close. And the reason I say that is because Jared Goff is such a better quarterback.
21: Yeah, than what they got.
20: Than Penix or Tua.
21: But that's why they'll be dumping the ball a lot. That's what I'm thinking.
20: They'll be dumping it, but I also think they're going to be taking a lot of sacks.
21: Yeah.
20: And I don't think that offensive line is as good as people think it might be. I mean, Robinson will put up big numbers. There's no doubt. But I just think Gibbs, he's so dynamic, so shifty. And I think from a speed standpoint, he's faster than Robinson. And I think Campbell will figure out how to get him the ball in more open spaces this year. And when they do that, I mean, then you've got Amon-Ra St. Brown on the outside. You've got Jameson Williams on the outside. If Laporte is healthy, he's another game changer. That's why I really like the Lions coming back this year, winning the NFC North, and getting back to the championship game.
21: I'm not going to argue with you, because right now, when you take a look at the NFC North, and let's take a quick look at it, obviously, you got the Lions. The Bears had a good year last year. Their defense isn't very good. The Vikings, we don't know what's going to happen with them. I think the Packers are locking themselves into fourth place after what happened with Josh Jacobs going on the commissioner's exemplar.
20: Here's how I have my NFC shaping up. I got the Rams with the one seed.
21: Yep.
20: I got the Lions with the two seed, the Cowboys with the three seed, and here's another big surprise. I've got the Saints with the four seed.
21: You do?
20: I think the Saints are going to be a really improved football team this year. So I like the Saints. The wild cards, I got the Seahawks as the five seed, the Bears as the six, and the Packers as the seven. And then in the wild card round,
21: you do have the Packers ahead of the Vikings.
20: I do, as the seven seed. So the only team in the NFC North to not make the playoffs will be the Minnesota Vikings.
21: You're really down on the Vikings. Is it because of your lack of faith in KOC, your lack of faith in Kyler Murray, your lack of faith in the whole operation?
20: It's the lack in faith in what continues to happen at the quarterback position. The musical quarterbacks thing, just think until they solidify that position, and I know there are 25, 26 teams out there that are trying to do the same, but I just don't think you can continue to play around with that position and get to a Super Bowl. I love the defense. I think Brian Flores is the best defensive coordinator in football. What he does defensively is equivalent to what Sean McVay does

0: guys that he's had his eye on. And if they can get the offense figured out with the right guy under center, this team could make some noise. But I just don't think a guy who hasn't been healthy in 3 years is going to be the answer. I'm not on the Kyler Murray train to the playoffs and wherever else they could go. I just don't see it. I'm not buying into Wentz. I'm not buying into McCarthy. Yeah, they made the room more competitive, but when it comes to the division, it's the Lions, the Bears, and the Packers. And until I see anything different, that's what I'm going with.
1: Lifelong Vikings fan there in John Plume, and he sees him as fourth in the division. All right, John Plume, he is Sports Illustrated's managing editor for NFL content. Thank you, sir. We'll take a quick break, and the BS Show will be right back. And we'll still be with John Plume from Sports Illustrated.
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0: This is Bob Sansiver, host of The BS Show, and I have known Ed Cohen and Mike Friedberg for many, many years. 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
2: I'm meteorologist Hunter McCullough with Northern News Now. Thunderstorms will march through the Northland here as we go into the evening and overnight hours. A couple of severe storms with large hail and strong winds and heavy downpours are possible as well. The best chance for that is between 6 p.m. and midnight, and especially south and west of the Twin Ports. After that wraps up, calmer conditions Friday, but a lake breeze continues. With Northern News Now, I'm Hunter McCullough for 610 FM 103.9 KDAL.
3: We are joined again by John Plume, Sports Illustrated's managing editor for NFL content. Now, John, earlier in the show, we talked about if KOC gets fired, that Brian Flores is there. You give the job to him. You have a thought, though, because we talked between segments here, about why it would be him. Explain your whole theory on the GM's, what his input would be and why he would love a guy like Flores.
4: Well, I really think, you know, if you take a hard look at where Nolan Teasley came from in Seattle.
3: Yep.
4: And what they did 2 years ago when John Schneider went out and hired Mike McDonald, defensive background, had coached under Harbaugh, under the Harbaughs. That's why I think the next head coach, if, you know, the Vikings season goes south and they end up moving on from KO, because we both know general managers at some point want to hire their own head coach.
3: You know what's funny about this, John? We haven't even started the season yet. We're taking the job away from KOC. But that's all right. You got to look ahead.
4: I'm not really taking it away, but I think we're trying to forecast. I mean, I'm couching it as if the season goes south.
3: Yes.
4: I think the head coach that would make the most sense for them, and I agree with you on this, is Brian Flores. He's got the defensive background, similar to Mike McDonald. Flo is innovative with the defense. He's creative. He knows how to put pressure on offenses. And if you look at what Seattle did in the Super Bowl, they did exactly what Brian Flores likes to do with that Viking defense. That's why when we were talking earlier in the show, I think Brian Flores would make the most sense. We don't know when it could happen, why it would happen. But if the season does go south, the Vikings should take comfort in the fact they've already got their guy on the roster.
3: Well, and you know what? He really did get screwed in Miami. Because he still has the lawsuit is still pending, right? And that it's interesting. He basically sued. It's a discrimination suit because he claimed that he was told to tank games. And he has not let go of that lawsuit. And that's probably why he's still a defensive coordinator. I give credit to the Wilfs for actually agreeing to hire him because a lot of teams wouldn't touch him.
4: You know, and as the head coach told one of our reporters this offseason, Flo has been able to do what Sean McVay has done with the Rams offense, you know, in terms of that 3-4 tight end set, by doing that, McVay puts pressure on the defense. Okay, do we go with the big defense here or do we bring in the small guys? And a lot of the time, what defenses will do is they'll go big. And then when they go big, Stafford drops back and he hits the big shot down the field. And I think Flo, he puts offenses in – he dictates to the offense what they're going to do, and that's the genius behind Mike McDonald in Seattle. Their defense dictates to another team's offense. You can do this, but you're not going to get what you want to do, not going to get to do what your game plan is telling you to do.
3: And you know what else?
4: And that's why Seattle – beat the hell out of the Patriots in the Super Bowl.
3: The other thing is, Flores, the way he plays defense or coaches defense, he's going to get a guy to be his offensive coordinator to do the same thing on offense. You're not going to be able to predict what's going to happen. I just think that, and he never got a chance to show how good of a coach he could be with the Dolphins. And we're seeing it now, what he does with that defense. I have no doubt their best shot, I think you made a reference to it in an earlier segment, an earlier show, maybe their best shot to be a Super Bowl team is if he ever becomes head coach.
4: It could be.
3: Because he'll will this team to it.
4: I mean, the last thing I think this franchise wants is to see another potential head coach leave and go win a Super Bowl.
5: Yeah.
4: Brian Billick left after the 98 season and went out and won a Super Bowl. I don't know that the Wilts could handle Brian Flores getting a head coaching job somewhere else and then winning a Super Bowl.
3: Well, wait a minute. He's not the only assistant coach who left. Tony Dungy left and won a Super Bowl.
4: Tony Dungy went and won a Super Bowl.
3: Pittsburgh had a Brian Billick. Mike Tomlin.
4: Brian Billick went and won a Super Bowl.
3: Mike Tomlin left and won a Super Bowl.
4: Mike Tomlin won a Super Bowl. And that's the kind of – I think he was in his second year as the DC under Brad Childress and went and won a Super Bowl. So whether it's losing guys that become head coaches and win Super Bowls or quarterbacks who go on to win Super Bowls, keep guys in-house and go win the Super Bowl. Because in the end, that's what every Vikings fan wants.
3: Well, I'll tell you, are we missing anyone else? Did anyone else leave and go win a Super Bowl from the Viking? I'm trying to remember now if anyone did.
4: Yeah, I don't know.
3: Wait a minute. Okay, so in 2006, that was his first year here. Who was the quarterback then? Or who was the head coach then? Was that Childress?
4: I think it was Chili.
3: Okay, so Chili took over then. I guess that does make sense. Yeah, Childress was he was picked by Childress to be his coordinator. So
4: yeah,
3: that's pretty good. Three guys leave here, become a champion, and he's not the only. Many players have done it as well.
4: Hilarious as if Clint Kubiak, who is the OC under Mike Zimmer,
3: leave
4: ends
3: here
4: up down the road
3: win a Super Bowl.
4: Ends up winning a Super Bowl. Oh, by the way,
3: yeah.
4: How many playoff wins did Mike Zimmer have?
3: More than KOC.
4: Okay, that's what I thought you'd say. I just wanted to point that out, that, you know, Big Bad Zim, the guy that everybody wanted to hate, he actually won games in the playoffs.
3: I got along with him and Childress. I like those guys because they were what? They had senses of humor, but they certainly didn't have them on display. No question about that. And Childress... When Childress got the job, he was under orders by the Wilfs, don't be outgoing and gregarious like Mike Tice was. They didn't want any of that to be, for him to be anything at all like that. Because I don't think Childress was not a bad guy.
4: No. Now that you bring up Iron Mike Tice, I'd like to see how many head coaches can go out and win 34 or 35 games, finish one game under 500 with an annual coaching budget less than $5 million a year.
3: It was terrible what they did to him. Absolutely terrible. Criminal even, I tell you.
4: Yeah.
3: And, John, before we go, there's one more guy who was an assistant coach with the Vikings, not under the recent guys. This goes back to Bud Grant, who coached under Bud Grant and won a Super Bowl and a few national championships.
4: Oh, he cut his teeth under Bud as the defensive backs coach. But Pete Carroll, one of the rare coaches to win a Lombardi Trophy and a national championship when he was at USC, might have been the best assistant coach under that Bud Grant coaching tree to go on and win it all.
3: Not too shabby. And by the way, three of the four guys we mentioned who've been here as assistant coaches and went on and won Super Bowls were defensive coaches. And you know what? A tip of the cap to Buddy Ryan, too, who was an assistant coach under Bud Grant.
4: Buddy.
3: And he basically was the head coach of that defense for the Bears. You know, they won because of him and his defense.
4: Hey, that's why he was carried off the field at the Superdome.
3: That's right. The players carried him off the field. They loved him. I'm trying to think who else would have been here. I'm trying to think who else could have been here Kubiak. What came afterward? Gary Kubiak was here after he won a Super Bowl, right?
4: Yeah, he was an offensive advisor.
3: Yeah, afterward. And then he brought Clint in, his kid.
4: And he brought Clint in.
3: Yeah, worked out pretty good
4: for him. With a mandate to run the football, and that's exactly what he did under Zim.
3: Yep, and it worked out not too shabby. All right.
4: By the way, did I say Big Bad Zim? Just want to make sure.
3: Yeah, Big Bad Zim. You've said it a few times. All right.
4: Yeah.
3: John Plume. Sports Illustrated's managing editor for NFL content. Always love chatting with you. Always appreciate it. Always love talking football, which, by the way, we will do with you a little bit later in the show when we try something a little bit different. The BS Show will be right back. We're going to talk to Ed Cohen from Smart Starter Men about the Vikings and also the start of the Gopher season, which happens to be tonight. This is Bob Sansevier.
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7: NBC News Radio, I'm Chris Caraccio. The jury in the Lindsey Clancy triple murder case will be back to deliberate tomorrow. The judge dismissed them after an eventful day today that saw the judge clarify to the jury the definition of reasonable doubt. Clancy's lawyer claims the issue surrounds a single juror and pushed the judge to have that juror dismissed, but the judge refused. Yesterday, the judge invoked a rule meant to help the jury reach a decision in a last-ditch effort to avoid a mistrial. Wall Street is closing with stocks higher. It comes as investors have hopes that the Federal Reserve will leave interest rates unchanged later this month. At the closing bell, the Dow Jones added 624 points, the S&P 500 gained 81 points, and the NASDAQ rose 366 points. Drivers face the highest gas prices in years for the Labor Day weekend. AAA reports the national average for a gallon of regular is now $4.14. I'm Chris Caraccio, NBC News Radio.
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3: 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They'll get you back on the road safely and seamlessly. And Ed, I've been talking to Sports Illustrated's John Plume. He's their the managing editor for NFL content. And I want to ask you some of the things I was talking to him about. Where do you see the Vikings doing this year? He thinks they're going to be last in the division. I think the Packers could be last in the division, but, you know, with the Josh Jacobs thing. But where are you on the Vikings? I mean, because as a Vikings fan, many Vikings fans, they've gotten tired of being optimistic at the beginning of a year. So where do you sit right now?
8: Yeah, I mean, I am not terribly optimistic at the moment, but it's so hard to tell. One of the things I keep reminding myself is that preseason means nothing.
3: Yep.
8: You know KOC isn't showing any of the offense, and you know that Brian Flores is showing as little of the defense as. But that said, I mean, I don't trust Kyler Murray. Apparently, I don't trust any of our other backup quarterbacks. But I do think that there's real potential in that offense because I think the running back situation is going to be better. If Kyler Murray can stay healthy, then I think we're going to see a little bit more run and not just run from
3: the backs.
8: I think we're going to see. I think we're going to see him mixed in to kind of keep defenses guessing. The line I'm a little nervous about right now with keeping only eight, but I have a feeling they're going to backfill a little bit.
3: Yeah, there's lots of happening.
8: With some released people.
3: But key is Darisol. If he stays healthy, I mean, he's the anchor of that entire line. If he's healthy, exactly. Things fall better into place. And, yeah. You know, I'm just, I don't know. It is hard to say. To me, the key is, will Kyler Murray stay upright and healthy? If he does, I think they got a chance of having a good year. If he doesn't, then it's, you know, Carson Wentz is going at it, and I don't know that that's – I like Wentz, but I don't know if he's going to win you take you to any titles or in, you know, right. A lot of wins. But I've always liked Kyler Murray, maybe because I had him in a couple of fantasy leagues when he's had good years. When he's healthy, he's good.
8: I've never been a big fan. I mean, I'm always concerned about a quarterback that relies on his legs.
3: Yeah.
8: Ultimately, that means you're going to be – we can go back and look at quarterback after quarterback, and those running quarterbacks, the guys who really made their offenses dynamic by getting out of the pocket and running themselves, end up just getting killed. This league
3: yes.
8: is just too hard on you know, guys who do that. Quarterbacks aren't built for that kind of contact.
3: You know what? I was talking to, again, Plume about this. Josh Allen is built for it, and Trevor Lawrence is built for it. Justin Herbert is built for it. You gotta be big. I mean, you cannot survive in this league. That's why J.J. McCarthy, I don't know if he could survive in this league. To me, he's too frail. You know, and I mean, Tom Brady was a good example of a guy who looked, I mean, that guy was not physically imposing, but he was able to withstand a lot of it. Of course, they did put a lot of good protection around, but he handled it.
8: And he wasn't also expected to get out of the pocket and do anything. I mean, it was always shocking anything he did.
3: No, he was not. He was not a guy that was going to run for big yards for you. So, but most of these guys that do, I mean, they're put together. And Lawrence is what, 6'6", 6'4", 6'5", for Josh Allen. Herbert 6'4", 6'5".
8: Well, isn't JJ 6'3", 6'4"?
3: Yeah, but he's so frail looking.
8: I don't know that he's frail as much as he just hasn't caught up with.
3: And
8: you know,
3: fill out.
8: He's not done developing. I mean, gosh, yeah. He's only 23.
3: Yeah, but you know what? Caleb Williams is put together. He's got the body. I don't think
8: Williams is 24, isn't he?
3: Yeah, but he still was put together last year at 23. I also think, like, Jaden Daniels, I don't think he has the build to withstand a lot of the punishment they take. Lamar Jackson does. I mean, he's gotten beat up a little bit, but he's just bigger, and he's just – when you look at a guy, you just say – I could say that guy can handle it. But, I mean, the game is so fast now and so vicious that you just – you can't be sure, you know, who can and who can't.
8: But, I go back to looking at, you know, if the question ultimately is what are the Vikings going to do in the league – or, I mean, in the division – are the Bears really that good? Is Detroit really that good?
3: I think Detroit.
8: I think there's a real question about how good any of them really are.
3: I think Detroit could be very good if Jahmyr Gibbs gets hurt. They're a 500 team. If he doesn't, the numbers he'll put up will be phenomenal, and it'll take a lot of pressure after Jared Goff off of Goff, who then can get the ball to Amon-Ra St. Brown, and then he's also can get it to his tight end. He could get it to Jamison Williams. I mean, he could spread the ball around, but you got to have the running back. Isaiah Pacheco is not going to give you anything near what Jahmyr Gibbs can, and that's what they have to battle, and that's what they have to deal with. So it's going to be.
8: That's also why. I mean, I think you're right. I mean, I think the Vikings. Well, maybe I'm misconstruing what you said, but I mean, I think the Vikings have a shot if Kyler can stay upright and they can his feet can keep defenses honest.
3: That's what I think is a big part of it. But again, that comes down also to the coach. Is he going to let him take off running when he feels he should?
8: Well, he's going to have to. I mean, if you're going to make the defense play honest and play down, you know, down towards the line to kind of contain him, then you're going to have to let him run every once in a while to do that.
3: I agree.
8: You can't just threaten it. I mean, it has to be something he does.
3: He's a great athlete. I mean, he's been proved that when he was in high school, how great an athlete he is. Proved it in college. And he showed it in Arizona. Just that Arizona, that's a bad franchise. He never had really good talent around him. But he put up good numbers without great talent. DeAndre Hopkins was pretty dang good. You know, so that might be a little unfair. And did he? No, I don't think he would have gotten. If he did, he got the tail end of Larry Fitzgerald Jr. So he never really got Larry at his best.
8: Not at his best, but I think he had, I mean, if this is his eighth year in the league.
3: Yeah, he's had him for a little bit.
8: To get into the Hall of Fame, he had him for at least two.
3: Yeah. So, and that could be one of the couple of good years that he did have. All right, I'm going to switch gears on you.
8: True.
3: Earlier this week, Jeff O'Brien brought up, he was checking around and found a site that is predicting bowl appearances. Your Minnesota Gophers are projected to play in the Pinstripe Bowl the day after Christmas against North Carolina State. How you can make that prediction now, but people do it. But do you really want a team? I mean, if you're the Gophers, do you want to go to the Bronx the day after Christmas? I'd like to be home for Christmas and then go somewhere.
8: Yeah, well, I mean, what are you going to do? You know, it's the haves and the have-nots. And even, you know, I think the Viking, I mean, the Gopher can, you know, they can be in the haves discussion and still end up in the.
3: Yeah.
8: And you know, you're just dealing with such, you know, such good teams now in the Big Ten, because I, like we've talked about before, I think we're really down to two conferences at the moment.
3: Yep, the SEC and the Big Ten.
8: The SEC and the Big Ten.
3: Yeah, and well, I mean, the there are some other teams out there, but it's teams, it's not conferences.
8: Right, but, you know, right. But I mean, what would it take to make the playoffs? I mean, you would have to be in top four best in the Big Ten to make the playoffs.
3: You got to have 11 wins. I don't even know if 10 gets you in. I mean, because what do they play, 12 games?
8: You know, what if, but okay, but if you are in the top four in the Big Ten, even if it's 10 wins.
3: You should get in.
8: Are you in or are you out?
3: You should be in if it's 12. Is it 12 or they expanded it yet again?
8: No, it's 12.
3: Well, I would think the top four in the Big Ten, when you're looking at, okay, I don't think Indiana's going to be in play, but Ohio State, Oregon, Michigan, who's been down the last few years. Indiana was up last year, but what other teams, Washington, maybe USC, UCLA, one of those teams could be very good this year. And, well, Penn State
8: was
3: down.
8: I think UCLA and USC have been spending a lot of money. So they may be a little bit more put together, but I don't even know yet.
3: Yeah. It's too soon to make those predictions, but, you're going to be at the Gopher game. They open tonight, right? Against Eastern Illinois. I'm sure Eastern Illinois will be one of those 12 teams at the end of the year, right? Yeah. Are they something like that? Is that even a D1, but is it like the lower level D1? Most directional schools are.
8: Sure. I have heard, I don't know true because I haven't bothered to look it up yet. I believe the Gopher 42 points.
3: Well, that'll be a.
8: No, I could be very wrong there, but that is
3: probably not. Well, I'll tell you what, though.
8: Somebody told me.
3: I'd hate to be on the stat crew because they're going to be busy if it's a 42-point game. And you, what year is it going to be for you on the stat crew? Year number what?
8: Something like a million. 42, I think.
3: 42 years. Wow. Were you still in college when you started doing stats for the Gophers? Your dad was doing it.
8: I was in high school.
3: Oh, you were?
8: Yeah.
3: Oh, wow. And what was the first job? What was it? Now you do defensive stats, right? What did you do then?
8: I started with defensive stats.
3: Oh, and then you did others, and then you went back to it?
8: Either I did defensive stats or I was doing, I may have been doing kind of the box score. We did it manually.
3: Okay. Oh, yeah, you would have. You would have had to, right?
8: Yeah. Yeah. Wow. So somebody had formatted some Microsoft Word document to have a whole bunch of weird sections. Today, it's so easy to, you know, throw together a bunch of text boxes,
3: yep,
8: move them around, and make it look right.
3: But
8: somebody
3: back then,
8: had to put 100 hours into making Microsoft Word doing the right way.
3: Well, that
8: and
3: was
8: even then, it rarely worked.
3: It was DOS, the DOS system. Wow. All right. You know what? We need to also get some information to people about Smart Start MN. 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And this is a big, well, holiday weekend, the last one, summer's closing, so be careful out there.
8: Right.
3: But if you do know someone or you yourself gets a DUI, you get in touch with SmartStartMN.com to help get you back on the road safely and seamlessly. And please share the numbers.
8: The numbers are 952-224-7050 or also 952-224-7050.
3: Ed, thanks so much. Ed Cohen from Smart Start MN. Take a quick break. The BS Show will be right back with more from Sports Illustrated's John Plume. Hey, this is Bob Sansevier, and I want to tell you about my go-to theater for movies on the big screen, St. Michael Cinema. 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
5: 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And John, you had an idea, and I love it. And the listeners, so you know what we're doing here, we are going to project the Vikings' first game. But we talk, John and I talk every Monday after the, you know, after the games of the Vikings have played. Right now, we are going to talk as if the game against the Packers, game one of the 2026 regular season, just happened yesterday, and we're going to tell you what happens. We've not discussed this. We're going to just take it and run with it, and let's see how it goes. So we're going to give you a review of game one as if it is the day after the game. So I'm going to start it with this. We are joined by John. Well, you know all that stuff. All right, John, what do you think about the Vikings game against the Packers? Tough break for those fellas, huh?
4: It was a very interesting football game. In fact, I think the biggest takeaway for me was that we heard a lot about this new running game behind the coach, that behind Frank Smith, who came in to install this wide zone concept. And I thought we saw some really good things from Jordan Mason and from Aaron Jones. The Vikings rushed for, like, I think, what did they finish with, like 130, 140 yards? But their biggest acquisition, of course, during the offseason was Kyler Murray. And I think, again, you know, Murray did some good things, but the turnovers really hurt this team.
5: Yeah, that's what they had. Those three interceptions and two fumbles were a killer. And you know what the thing I took away? I thought the Packers were going to be cooked when they didn't have Josh Jacobs for the opener. You know, he's on that commissioner's exempt list because he was not a good fella. He did some bad things, but it didn't matter. Marshawn Lloyd had a great first game
3: for them, rushing for over 100 yards against a Brian Flores defense. No one expected that. And Jordan Love, but you know what really was, if you want to call it ironic, remember the very first game Christian Watson played against the Vikings in the not in the Metrodome, at US Bank Stadium, goes deep down the right sideline, drops an easy touchdown pass. In yesterday's game, he caught three of those. It was unbelievable.
4: And he was coming off, he's coming off that torn ACL, and he wasn't all the way back last year. He certainly looked healthy on Sunday. I'm not surprised that the Vikings were susceptible to the run because they're playing two rookies in the middle of the defensive line, Dominique Orange and Caleb Banks. And Banks continues to look very raw, top draft pick. A lot of people thought the Vikings overdrafted him. It certainly looked that way yesterday. I thought Orange did some good things. And you know, the player we heard about a lot during training camp was our guy Dallas Turner coming off the edge and out, but he basically was unblockable. And Turner had three sacks of Jordan Love yesterday, basically dominated off the edge. However, they just didn't get enough from everybody else. And that's why, you know, I had the Packers making the playoffs and the Vikings finishing last. The result doesn't surprise me all that much. But if this is a sign of things to come, the Kyler Murray acquisition might not look as good as a lot of fans hoped it would.
3: No, and by the way, what it really was, what Christian Watson did after each of his touchdowns, to do the gritty and point to Justin Jefferson, that's bad form. Shouldn't have done that. But
4: oh, yeah, nasty thing to do.
3: Yeah, not good at all. And I will say this, though, you know, the kicking game is going to be fine. Will Reichert still can nail him when he gets the opportunity. And the Vikings, though, if this is an indication of how the season goes, you're going to be dead on with your prediction earlier this season that they were going to be fourth in the division. I thought it would be the Packers, but you seem to be ahead of the curve on that. And Kyler Murray, yeah, he's got a little bit of work to do, no question about it. Any predictions for now? Have you adjusted your prediction for what the Vikings' record will be after the first game has been played?
4: I'm thinking it could be a 7-10, 6-11 season, which puts them in a prime area in one of the primo drafts. I think it's going to be in recent history where there are going to be a lot of quarterbacks available.
3: Well,
4: so we'll see what happens. If this team does this ownership have the patience to draft another quarterback in the top 10?
3: Well, we will. You don't think so? We'll see.
4: I don't think it does.
3: Well, as we sit right now, the Vikings at 0-1. You know, it's actually, we should do this every week, predict before the game is played how it's going to turn out.
4: We should run this, like, not this week, but next week.
3: It's
4: our prediction.
3: Yeah, we'll give them a prediction every single week. We'll do something like this. All right, John Plume, Sports Illustrated's managing editor for NFL content. That actually was fun guessing how the first Vikings game will come out. I actually may, as we go along here, predict a win because I think that not having Josh Jacobs will impact how the Packers play. I also think, though, that Christian Watson will burn the Vikings deep. Maybe not three times, but at least once. And it'll make up for that one when he dropped the ball in his first game here as a rookie. All right. We're not going to take a quick break. We're going to take a break for today. We're going to come back and talk to you tomorrow. Looking forward to it. Hope you are too. See you later.
14: 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Enjoy what's left of the day, and we'll talk to you later.

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6: I'm meteorologist Hunter McCullough with Northern News Now. Thunderstorms will march through the Northland here as we go into the evening and overnight hours. A couple of severe storms with large hail and strong winds and heavy downpours are possible as well. The best chance for that is between 6 p.m. and midnight, and especially south and west of the Twin Ports. After that wraps up, calmer conditions Friday, but a lake breeze continues. With Northern
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7: NBC News Radio, I'm Scott Carr. The judge in the Lindsey Clancy triple murder case is sending the jury back to deliberate again. After the jury handed the judge another note today, leading the judge to clarify to the jury the definition of reasonable doubt.
8: The burden is on the Commonwealth to prove beyond a reasonable doubt that the defendant is guilty of the charges made against her.
7: Clancy's admitted to killing her three children in 2023, but has pled not guilty by reason of insanity. Her defense lawyers claiming there's one juror holding out, preventing a unanimous decision from being reached.
9: The court has an instruction from the foreperson of that juror that's been working for a week now, saying that there's one juror who refuses to listen to the law that you've given him or her on reasonable doubt.
7: That attorney pushed the judge to have the juror dismissed. The judge refused. The Trump administration's asking the Supreme Court now to withhold delivery of some mail ballots. That move escalates a legal fight just 2 months before the November midterm elections. It's an emergency appeal stemming from President Trump's executive order from March that gave federal agencies a larger role in the administration of elections and mail-in voting. Voting rights groups and 23 Democratic-led states say the president and the Postal Service don't have authority to decide which ballots should be delivered to voters. President Trump is saying the U.S. has virtually unlimited amounts of mid- to high-grade munitions, pushing back on a report saying the Pentagon has depleted its stockpiles by conducting the Iran war. In a post, Trump calls journalists who report on shortages treasonous. This as the war's entered its seventh month. Wall Street closed the day with stocks higher as investors have hopes the Federal Reserve might leave interest rates unchanged later this month. At the closing bell, the Dow Jones had gained 624 points. The S&P 500 gained 81 points. The Nasdaq rose by 366 points. Scott Carr, NBC News Radio.
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7: Folks are hitting the roads and airports as the getaway rush begins for the Labor Day holiday weekend. Scott Pringle reports it's going to be a busy one, at least in New York.
14: AAA's Robert Sinclair says despite gas prices being around a dollar more per gallon than this time last year, the roads are projected to be busy, with New York City being in the top five most popular Labor Day weekend destinations.
15: Traffic is going to be very bad in our region. Drivers need to realize that we're a popular destination. We've got a lot of people leaving our area, a lot of people coming to our area.
14: He recommends traveling early in the morning and avoiding the afternoon. Meanwhile, when it comes to flying, the FAA says this is the busiest Labor Day weekend at the nation's airports in 15 years. In New York, I'm Scott Pringle.
7: Horizon Organic Dairies recalling more than 53,000 cases of their chocolate milk. Monica Nelson has details.
16: According to the FDA, the company warns it could be spoiled. The recall comes after customers complained about packages appearing bloated and contents that the company warned may spoil early and have an unpleasant taste, odor, or texture. I'm Monica Nelson.
7: With no discussion at all, the Florida Board of Governors has passed an updated admission policy banning undocumented students from enrolling in any of the 12 state universities beginning next school year. This despite every public speaker opposing the measure.
17: Do not turn academically qualified students away from education.
18: They are contributing to our classrooms, to our labs, to our programs, to student involvement every day.
7: Florida's Board of Education had already approved a measure preventing undocumented students from attending the state's 28 public colleges. Later this month, they're also expected to consider blocking undocumented students from technical programs. Supporters of the policy changes believe state-funded post-secondary education seats should be reserved for U.S. citizens. Scott Carr, NBC News Radio.
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2: 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Preston McQueen.
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2: Hey, pleasant good evening to you from Mulaski Stadium in Duluth. It's the home opener. Officially week one for the UMD Bulldogs. However, they did play last week in week zero, and the result was one that folks are talking about around town, and rightly so. Frankly, they went out to Slippery Rock, led the game 30-14 with 12 minutes to go, and wound up losing 45-43 in two overtimes. If you think that was something, Augustana, tonight's opponent, gave up over 700 yards of offense, including 653 through the air, and won 63-58 at Missouri Western. So it was just a bizarre week in week zero. UMD still ranked in the Division2Football.com poll, ranked number 24 now. And Slippery Rock, of course, a top 20 team, losing to them on the road by 2 points. Really no disgrace, but still, tough loss for the Bulldogs to absorb, and it was a difficult week of practice as a result. We'll talk to Kurt Wiese about that later on. We come to you from the Gitche Gumi Tattoo broadcast booth, Gitche Gumi Tattoo Studio, two Twin Ports locations, Gitche Gumi Tattoo on London Road in Duluth, and Sorry Dad Tattoo Studio on Tower Avenue in Superior. Our pregame show is brought to you by Wittes Trailer Sales in Esko, where customers become friends. North Star Heating and Cooling will bring you the coach's pregame interview. And then Acme Tools will have the tools of the game, Bulldog starters by Duluth Lawn and Sport, and then the opening kickoff of our contest tonight. So the Bulldogs 0-1 coming into this game. This was the game that they were hoping would get them a jump on national seeding. And, of course, now the Bulldogs are hoping Slippery Rock goes undefeated. So it would certainly help them in the strength of schedule if it comes to that later on in the season. Tonight, though, they open up defense of their Northern Sun Intercollegiate Conference Outright Championship, which they won last season. And Augustana is a key contender to that crown. Their quarterback, Gunnar Hensley, the senior from Carlsbad, California, hurt late last season, and Augustana really slid without him. He is back, and back with a vengeance. He had a big day against Missouri Western last week. He passed for 449 yards and three touchdowns. They have a couple of running backs that are weapons. Braylon Blount, who is a sophomore, rushed for 177 yards last week. But the Bulldogs, of course, with a big week offensively from their entire offense. Derek Johnson, 79-yard touchdown run, a career long. They had over 370 yards rushing. It was their highest in-game rushing total for four seasons, but it was not enough to win the game. UMD has won 12 out of the 15 meetings between these two schools, 8-1 here in Duluth. And the last time these teams played in 2024, Augustana was the winner by a margin of 28-24. All right, well, when we come back, we will take a look at the NSIC tonight. Lots going on here on a Thursday night opener. Back in 2 minutes. This is Bulldog Football on KDAL.
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2: Back at Mulaski Stadium as we get ready for the home opener, UMD against Augustana. There are only four games tonight in the NSIC. So four of the games are being played on Thursday this week and the other three on Saturday. Lord knows why, as this has been a Thursday night opener for the last several years, with the exception of six teams. We'll talk about that in our scoreboard segment coming up now, brought to you by Minnesota Power. As we take a look here, 6 o'clock, all kickoffs tonight. Wayne is at Minot, and the Bulldogs will make the long trip south to Bob Cunningham Stadium next week to play Wayne, and they are at Minot tonight to take on the Beavers. That game at Herb Parker Stadium also kicking off at 6 o'clock. Concordia is at Moorhead, and Moorhead really did not miss a beat last week, going back to the victory. Steve Lockaway's team off to a 1-0 start, and they meet Concordia at 6 o'clock tonight up at Shields Field in Moorhead. Winona is at Northern. This is a game the Bulldogs will be watching fairly closely. It doesn't matter in the North Division standings, but Northern State looks like it's putting together a pretty decent team, and it's one that the Bulldogs, of course, will play here at Mulaski Stadium later on this season. But they look at Winona. It can be a tough test for them. Winona is always a difficult team to play against, maybe more so at home than on the road in recent seasons, but this game at Northern tonight, and it kicks off at 6 o'clock. There are three games tomorrow in the NSIC. Sioux Falls is at Jamestown, and Jamestown started off its season last week with a loss to Upper Iowa, former member of the NSIC, 30-13. Of course, the Peacocks were in the national playoff discussion last season. This is after a number of unsuccessful years in the NSIC. They changed conferences. They found life a lot easier, and they won last week. But USF is at Jamestown. Not all that far to travel for them. A 1 o'clock kickoff on Saturday. Southwest is at Bemidji, and that game is a 3 o'clock kickoff on Saturday. And Minnesota State Mankato is at UMary. That is a 5:30 kickoff up at the Community Bowl up in Bismarck. And Mary is the Bulldogs go to Bismarck, I believe, this year, and then have Minot come here. You're not supposed to play both the North Dakota schools on the road in the same year, but last season that's exactly what UMD did. And we will see how that transpires later on in the season. That's a look at the NSIC And now we're going to take a timeout of 3 minutes, and we'll come back with our interview with Coach Kurt Wiese earlier in the week, brought to you by North Star Heating and Cooling. 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Kurt Wiese coming up on the Bulldog Pregame Show on KDAL.
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19: Our coach's pregame interview, joined by Kurt Wiese. And Kurt, this was, and if you look at it from a glass half full point of view, it would be a learning experience. From a glass half empty point of view, it would be a real tough setback. How do you feel about Thursday's game?
20: Yeah, probably both ways. You think everybody walked off that field last night, and whether you're sitting at home and watching it or you were at the game, super disappointing way to lose that football game. And a lot of things, I think, from all three phases of the game that we could have potentially not made a mistake and still got out of there with a win. And I thought we dominated the game in all three aspects for the most part throughout the game, up until about the 12 or 13 minute mark in the fourth quarter, and things spun on us. And there was a few situations that game, missing an extra point, putting the ball on the ground on fourth down, and I think we were third and 25 or something like that, ran the ball within 7 or 8 yards, and momentum had swung a little bit at that point, and knew that had we completed a first down there, we iced the game. And the only thing that we couldn't do in that situation is put the ball on the ground and have them return it for a touchdown, and it happened. And then to go back and be penalized, you know, in a drive that we were trying to ice a game and give up a drive. It was a heartbreaking loss. I've been in this a long time, and I can't remember a loss that I felt so good about throughout three quarters of the game, and then turn around and walk out of there 0-1.
19: Your thoughts on Jacob's play at quarterback in his first role as the starter?
20: Yeah, Jacob played okay. I think there's some throws that he maybe would want back. Mentally, I think he was in a good spot. Our team was cramping really bad on Thursday night. Jacob had a ton of arm issues. We had him in and out of the game a bunch. He lost power in his arm on the kind of pregame, which I think played into his first interception. His second one, you know, we told him force the football deep. If we get a PI or we complete it, great. If we don't and it's intercepted, at least it's their ball. We don't punt it and we move on. And so his turnover in that situation was kind of forced on us, on me. But overall, you know, he played composed football. I thought he played well. He moved well. We can definitely get better.
19: Now, you and I have had this discussion before. But are we spoiled when we get to the point where we say, you know, we have a fourth quarter lead and we're just going to run it out? I mean, obviously, the other team gets to try too. The other team tries to win too, and they deserve a lot of credit.
20: Yeah. Yeah, I think we're spoiled, but we're at that point as a program where we expect to win. We expect to win those games, and we expected to go into that game and be able to rush the football, which we did. We knew we needed to slow down one of the best tailbacks in the country, which we did. And that's why I think it's so hard for our guys just to wrap your head around how we ended up getting out of there with a loss was pretty demoralizing. And it's been a tough week that way, I think, just for our guys to rebound and get past the fact that you know, we put ourselves in that spot.
19: On the positive side, DJ was spectacular. Your thoughts on him?
20: Yeah, DJ played really well. I think our offensive line played really well. We had a lot of movement there this offseason, and for the goal of those guys to come in and play as well as they did. Again, we had offensive linemen cramped up. We had tight ends cramped up and in and out of the game. I thought DJ played extremely well. I thought Alex Riley ran well. I thought Zach ran really well when he was given an opportunity. So a lot of bright side there. You know, when we talk to the team, you know, 2 days later, we get back, we got a team meeting, and I'm looking at it, and I'm saying, hey, you know, if that's a top 20 football team that we've just dominated, we're in a pretty good spot. We just have to be able to play four quarters.
19: As you look at him, I'm going to ask one more DJ question here. It's been a while since the team had a 1,000-yard rusher that wasn't a quarterback. You know, and you've had running backs by committee, you know, through the years. Do you feel there might be something special with him?
20: Yeah, I think, you know, we're different this year because we don't have Kyle. I know Jacob Eggert had 20 rushes on paper. A lot of those were a few scrambles, a couple quarterback sneaks, a couple sacks. You know, so you look at that and we're taking a lot of workload off of our key run game, and we're going to need to hand it to our tailback. So DJ, I think, has a chance to have a really good season here. Obviously, as we put more film on of DJ, we're going to end up with maybe a little bit heavier box and forcing some balls downfield as opposed to what we had on last Thursday night.
19: Defensively, as you look at last Thursday night's game, names that keep coming up will be Schramm. Ian Ackley, I thought, had a real real strong game. And then he did a nice job on J.J. Jordan. But just your thoughts on the overall defense?
20: Yeah, kind of the same on offense. I thought we played really well until we didn't. And we gave up. You look at that game, and you know, it was some of our top players gave that game up as far as, like, big plays. You know, Ross Revord had a chance to be able to make a play to close the game out and miss the tackle. Preston McQueen gives up a wheel route in a two-minute drive. Both those guys are really good players for us and just had a couple mental lapses. I thought Jonathan Schramm played well. He's coming back off a serious knee injury. I thought it was really positive to see him come back and play. But overall, I thought our defense, you know, we played hard. We tackled well. The plays that we gave up were mental mistakes. You know, we gave up a couple insert passes from the tight end that ended up being really costly, and those were communication issues, not effort issues.
19: Mm-hmm. As you look ahead, I suppose the positive part of this is that the vast majority of this stuff is correctable, isn't it?
20: Yeah, I think it's all correctable. I like our team. I have all along. I think we're athletic. I think we're a team that gets along really well. We got really good leadership. We can be explosive on the offensive side. Defensively, I think we're fast and athletic in the back end and good enough on the front to be able to put pressure on the quarterback. We're going to be tested this week. I think Augustana is as good as anybody offensively in the league right now. They probably would have been last year, but they had been, you know, losing their QB, and having him back is put a little bit, quite a bit of spark into that offensive unit. So we're going to have our hands full here on Thursday.
19: Okay, one more question about this week then. How do you get the guys back up? I mean, it's yes, the season is young. Yeah, you got a full schedule ahead of you, but what's the key to getting them in that correct frame of mind that they're going to be need to be in to succeed?
20: Yeah, I mean, we've talked to our guys a bunch this week, just like, hey, you know, our administration and me supported this game based on we wanted to put ourselves in a position to be in the national playoffs. We wanted to go to Slippery Rock. We wanted to play a quality opponent. Win or lose, that probably is going to end up helping us. But we also understand you can only sustain so many losses. So we got to look at it as a positive, as a learning experience. I think a growth of a football team from week one to week two is really important and can tell you a lot about your team. So we're going to look to take another step here, learn from the things that we made, you know, big mistakes on Thursday night, and continue to move forward here.
19: Now, tonight you get Chase Vogler's favorite opponent, Augustana. I mean, it's a team that you had some real battles with through the years. What do you know about them?
20: Talented, well-coached, super disciplined football team. We've talked about their offense. I think they're very explosive. They have a lot of weapons in the backfield, a lot of weapons at tight end and receiver. Quarterback is going to be playing at a high level. He's a seasoned veteran in this league. Special teams, they got a talented punter and kicker with a big leg. Defensively, they struggled last week, you know, and they gave up quite a few shots downfield. I think their defensive front played well enough last week, and they got beat on the back end. So sometimes when you face an explosive offense, and I think Missouri Western had a really talented receiving core, they beat them up a little bit, but they got out of there with a win. So overall, I anticipate a hard-fought MSIC football game. I think this is going to be a great game.
19: Okay, what is the one area where you'd like to see the most improvement in closing?
20: Yeah, just eliminating mental mistakes. That's what killed us on Thursday night. Just communication stuff, mental mistakes, jumping off sides, communication on the back end defensively. Those things were really crucial for us in that loss, and those are things that we can get corrected this week and play better.
19: All right. Best of luck to you. Go get them.
20: Thank you.
19: Back with more in 2 minutes. This is Bulldog Football on KDAL.
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2: 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As usual, we have named three, and they are as follows. Number three, but might as well be number one, is win the turnover battle. UMD turned it over three times last week, did not have a takeaway. They had a strip six against them and a couple of interceptions. It was not optimal, and considering that one of those turnovers led directly to defensive points in a game that they lost by two, that's an important thing that they're going to have to fix tonight against Augustana. Number two, the back half. We've said it before, Augustana gave up a spectacular amount of passing yardage in its win at Missouri Western, giving up 637 yards through the air. And Jacob Eggert has a reputation as being a downfield thrower. Well, tonight might be the night to test it. The back half, what they call it now, the secondary for Augustana, was abused with impunity by Missouri Western, and that's going to be key. And then number one, I have mental giants. The Bulldogs in the last 15 minutes of the game at Slippery Rock, you heard Kurt Wiese say it was the most disappointing loss that he's been a part of at UMD. It was tough to watch. It was certainly tough to play in, and they have to mentally be strong enough to come back from that. We are now joined by the savant, Mr. Greg Swartwood, who is back with us this season, and that's good because that means you don't have to listen to me as much. How you doing there, friend?
1: I'm doing well, and when you say it was hard to watch, it was harder for me to scroll through, take a look at their first loss being a two-time over. Double overtime.
2: Yes, and that's a difficult thing, certainly. But as we look at them coming back to play tonight against Augustana, tell me about what it's like as a player to be in a situation where you have a collapse like they had. And do you want to get back on the field right away? Do you want to just get the taste out of your mouth, or how do you want to play it?
1: Well, it depends on the character. Depends on the character of the team. Coach Wiese coaches, they haven't won a championship, but he coaches championship-style football. He coaches high-level kids who expect to win. They want to redeem themselves. They want to go and prove it was a fluke. They lost, and they lost in double overtime, and it's a fluke. They want to prove it. And Augustana's a good team. Augustana's way better than I played against Augustana 40 years ago. Oh, my God, 40 years ago. And it was 40 years ago. They want to prove themselves more than anything. So taking the taste out of their mouth isn't so much as going out and proving to everyone that is not who they are, it's what they did. And there's a big difference between those two things.
2: Well, you heard Kurt Wiese mention it before, then it was it's the expectation of the program now to win. And when you don't, it's sometimes hard to remember that the other team gets to try to.
1: Yeah, I mean, they're playing against other people that have been successful throughout their career. They wouldn't be at this level of football. But who cares? I mean, it's for you to prove that you're the guy that belongs here, and they belong there for a reason. And that's the big thing, is these guys want to prove themselves today.
2: Derek Johnson, as we mentioned, the UMD running back last week, 209 yards rushing. He averaged 13.1 yards a carry, scored three touchdowns, including a career-long 79-yard run. He is coming into his own, and I mentioned also to Kurt that the last time UMD had a 1,000-yard rusher that was not a quarterback, he got to go back a few years. But he's a key to that offense.
1: Right, and that's going to be establishing, the whole posture of the game, because I love to see the play action off of that. I mean, and the running game is awesome. It opens everything up. But the running game is the start for this team. It shouldn't be the core this year. I think it's going to be the starting point.
2: All right, as we think about Augustana, Gunnar Helmsley is the man that you think about. He's a senior now. He was injured for the second half of last season, and down the stretch, Augustana faltered, losing its last two games, and that allowed UMD to claim an undisputed conference championship, the defense of which they begin this evening. But all he did last week, 25 for 45 for 449 yards and
1: That's
2: three
1: all.
2: Touchdowns. 1,300 yards of total offense in that game, a 63-58 win for Augustana at Missouri Western. So you don't know what to expect. It's not going to be a track meet.
1: No, that's why, you know what? I'll be surprised if it is. I think UMD, I haven't paid much attention during the offseason, which, I go into my own world and kind of a cocoon. But I really, really, really think this team is saying, What we did last week is an anomaly. Watch us now. And this is a good team to start out with. Like I said, Augustana is a quality football team. They didn't, you know, they kind of had a collapse last year, like you said, at the end of the season. But the thing is, you got to win it to get it. Yep. And UMD fulfilled what they wanted to do, got into the, you know, got into the playoffs and such. This is going to be a great test for them to show the conference and everybody watching whether or not last weekend was a fluke.
2: Well, we certainly hope it is. We're still awaiting the arrival of the Bulldogs. They did the walk in, and now here they come wearing the maroon tops tonight and the white pants and debuting a new helmet look last week in Slippery Rock, which they have continued here tonight, just to script Bulldogs on the helmet without the
1: without the dog.
2: But it's the biting the dog, I think, that is the
1: exactly
2: thing here. As the Bulldogs take the field, and then we will have the national anthem and the coin toss. Again, as we mentioned, there are 4 6 o'clock games tonight in the NSIC. The other three played on Saturday. Wayne State is at Minot. Concordia is at Moorhead. Concordia won its opener last week against Quincy with a brand new coach and maybe a new lease on life for them. And Winona State is at Northern. All those games kick off at 6 o'clock.
1: That's going to be an interesting game.
2: I think it is.
1: Northern's been brutal to us at home.
2: Yes.
1: And so I'd like to see how they're going to handle Winona State at home.
2: All right, the teams are lined up for the national anthem, which we will get. We will come back with the coin toss and the opening kickoff in 3 minutes. This is Bulldog Football on KDAL.
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2: Colors are being retired from the field at the moment.

0: All right. That duty is performed, and now we will have the coin toss. There were two coin tosses last week, one at the start of the game and one in overtime. UMD lost the first one, won the second one. So 50-50, which is better than they usually do, as the officials now will come out to have the captains meet. UMD with six captains this season.
1: Here at Pulaski Stadium after Hoagie. Today marks the first game out of racing out to get the tee after each kickoff.
2: Hoagie, we know you're looking down on us. We miss you, buddy.
0: The announcement by Mark Fleischer there is for Dale Hoganson, Hoagie, who passed away this summer. And if you knew anything at all about UMD sports at any level, any team, you knew Hoagie. And very, very kind gentleman, but gone way, way too soon. Captains come out now for the coin toss, and we'll get the announcement from the official.
3: Beautiful night for football. If the wind had died down a little bit, it'd be gorgeous.
0: What was I saying? It wouldn't be Duluth unless we had a referee's mic that didn't work. So, there is a good wind out there. It's blowing. From over the hill is blowing cross field, which we don't usually see.
4: Duluth has won the toss.
0: UMD has won the toss.
4: To do the
0: and they'll put the offense Augustana. On the field. It's for Augustana.
4: Good luck, gentlemen.
0: So let's set the defense, the Bulldogs starting lineups, as soon as I find the 2-deep. Can I grab that for a moment, please?
5: You can have mine.
0: Well, you got one that says the 2-deep on it. That's the one that I really want to look at, because that's got the... No, here we go. It has the official starting lineups on it. The Bulldogs will put the defense on the field first. Here we go. The defensive ends, Mark Rendell and Michael Brugers. Defensive tackles, Alan Pearson, Bryson McLeod. Linebackers, Jared Bennett, Ross Revord, Jace Walrath. A real strength of the team, Preston McQueen, Jonathan Schrum, Joey Krause, Brock Unger, Tyrone McCoy, Jerry Dunn, and a cast of hundreds in the defensive secondary. And that is the starting lineup for tonight's game.
6: Oh,
0: and now the opening kickoff. 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Our friend Zach Schneider checked in, calling the game on the Midco tonight. And so we got the quality people here.
6: I just let Zach know that I've updated my guest appearance fees in case they want to have me come over at halftime. So
0: that's very big of
6: him. I know. I was on top of it with them.
0: Speaking of us at halftime, we'll have UMD Athletic Director Forrest Carr on at halftime. Neil May back to receive the kickoff deep to the far side. And it's Lincoln Carlson to the near side to take the kickoff from Jared Apgar.
6: I'm glad to see college still does kickoffs.
0: Yes. For how much longer?
6: Yeah, that's true.
0: One.
6: It's one of the funnest plays in football.
0: It is, and here it comes. A knuckler heading towards the sideline, and it's going to be fielded by May at the 6-yard line to the 10, 15, 20, 25, 30. Gets to the outside, still on his feet, slips a tackle, and he's out past the 30 to the 34-yard line. 28-yard return. And on the tackle for UMD is 45, Landon Taylor, sophomore linebacker from Kenosha. First down for Augustana, Gunnar Helmsley. 25 of 45 for 449 yards, three touchdowns and one interception last week against Missouri Western, as the Bulldogs put the defense on the field first, having won the toss.
6: When you field that knuckleball kick like that cleanly, it advances you another 10 to 15 yards, which is shown on the current spot at, 34-yard line.
0: Brayton Blunt, the running back, he also had a big week against Missouri Western, standing to Helmsley's right on first down and a snap of the Gibbs short side run. And Bennett, it's out to the 34 and no farther. Brayton Blunt No gain on the play. Joey Krause, first player to hit him blunt. 17 carries, 177 yards, and two touchdowns last week. Nice week, but still 32 yards short of DJ, who went for 209 for the Bulldogs. Second down and 10 for Augustana. They run tempo, and they come up to the lineup in a Twins look. Two receivers to either side. And again, Blunt is the running back to Helmsley's left this time. Two receivers to either side. And now the running back will switch sides, and they go to the wide side. On second down and 10, quarterback to throw, tucks it away. Now dancing around, getting pressure, and he hoists it over the middle. It's complete, close to the first down marker, and...
6: Wow, what a generous spot. Which, hey, wait a minute, this is the second play of the game. I'm already whining about a spot, Jeff.
0: I know, you're in midseason form. Isaiah Lemond on the catch, two catches for 26 yards last week, gain of 11 and a first down.
6: Well, when you make the catch and you're coming back on your own momentum, not a defensive player hitting you, where you end up is where the spot should be. That's where he caught the ball, but he was untouched, his own momentum. So, yeah, like I said, midseason form.
0: First down, Augustana at the 45-yard line. Helmsley has two receivers and a stack look to the field side, one to the boundary. And now they motion for trips out to that side. And here's a give off tackle. And again, nothing up the middle for Braylon Blount as he is hit right at the 45-yard line. And on the stop for UMD is 93, Bryson McLeod, the senior from Cloquet, who's put on a lot of weight. Now 6'3", 260 pounds, and a disruptive force in the middle. Second down, they gave him a yard because they were nice. Second down and 9. Two receivers to the left, two to the right, including Braylon Blount. So it's an empty backfield for Helmsley.
6: Three-man rush.
0: Second down and 9, Helmsley to throw. Comes to the near side. That's caught right at the midfield stripe, and a sure tackle made by the Bulldogs. Ian Ackley, number 44, right at the 49-yard line. Pass complete to Blaine Marshall, number 1. Excuse me, DJ Page, rather. 8 catches for 124 yards last week.
6: So far, UMD's looking to play coverage as opposed to rush, which is not generally their forte in my world, but...
0: Third down and 4 for Augustana at the Bulldog 49-yard line. Al Pearson in the middle.
6: There's the three-man rush up front, at least.
0: And they only have two hands on the ground here. Augustana with a Twins look again. Two receivers to either side. Helmsley to throw. Getting pressure up the middle. Throws, and it's caught by Page at the UMD 40. He's out of bounds at the 35, and that's a gain of 14 and a first down for Augustana.
6: Yeah, playing some pretty soft coverage right now. They're not pressing very much, and they're leaving... I've got to look at my stuff because I don't have my numbers out yet, Jeff. I'm not midseason form on that.
0: Well, it's good. It's not midseason yet.
6: Well, I know that.
0: First down at the 35. And Augustana sends trips to the boundary side. Now they motion out one receiver to the field side on the right. First down at the Bulldog 35-yard line. Helmsley gives, and here's again, some room off tackle there now for Blount, and he is down to the UMD 22-yard line, a pickup of 13. Again, initial penetration, but they didn't wrap him up.
6: Initial penetration, but the thing is, that's if you just get penetration without gap control, it leaves, no gap control means you're leaving gaps. If you're leaving gaps, it's easy to make the cut.
0: Helmsley gives, and there's
6: yeah. No, thank you.
0: Swallowing tackle there by Jace Walrath as he swallows up Braylon Blount right at the 22-yard line, second down and 10.
6: And swallows him up, and on that hit actually sent him backwards on the tackle, which is a nice sign. It's kind of saying, I'm tired of this. I'm going to make a play and wake these guys up. Because there have been a handful of missed tackles so far.
0: Walrath, a fifth-year senior, Twins again for Augustana. Two to either side. And now they bring motion from left to right. And they'll put a tight end strong to the boundary on second down and 10 at the Bulldog 22-yard line. Helmsley to throw. Has time, and he goes to the near side. That's overthrown and incomplete. It'll be third down. That pass intended for the tight end, Clayton Sattler, and he is a huge target. 6'6", 248. You missed the phenomenon that was Luke Denneke last year. But... he's about the same size. Now third down and 10 for Augustana at the Bulldog 22-yard line. 10:46 to go in the...
6: That last play was the first time UMD's got any real pressure on them. And the thing is, it wasn't that good of pressure, and it's kind of scattered them a little bit. We'll see if they put some pressure on three men down. Looks like they're coming to five.
0: Page in motion to the right. Helmsley to throw. Now flush. Goes to the far side. He's being pursued. He throws, and it is caught.
6: Oh, wow.
0: And that is inside the 10-yard line. Bulldogs say that that was out of bounds, but the pass is caught by, again, Clayton Sattler. Going to be first and goal for Augustana.
6: Here's the replay already. Let's see it. Yeah, you can't tell.
0: You can't tell from
6: there.
0: Camera
6: didn't follow it well.
0: So it's first down and goal for Augustana. UMD has no reason to challenge. But now Augustana's taking it right up the field, and they have a first and goal at the Bulldog 9-yard line. Now Blunt standing to the left of his quarterback and to throw over the middle. And a pass is caught for a touchdown by Clayton Sattler. Really no chance for the defender in that place. A little slant in route. He was open from the word go, and it's 6-0 Augie.
6: Yeah, but you got to protect the inside route. And it wasn't. It looked like they were protecting the outside route. So it was kind of a, I don't want to say lazy, but, I mean, it was not a real aggressive pass defense. Way too easy of a play.
0: And now here's Jake Pacina, 7-for-8 last week in extra points against Missouri Western, as Augustana has already scored 70 points on the season. 63 in their first game. Actually, 69 until they kick the extra point here. Snap is low. Kick on the way, and it is good.
6: That's well struck right into the wind.
0: 60-second break here from Mulaski Stadium. 7-0 Augustana. This is Bulldog Football on KDA.
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0: Might be coming. All right, back at Mulaski Stadium. Bulldogs will get the ball for the first time. Jonathan Schrum back deep along with Ryder Patterson. Spinning kick taken at the 10-yard line. To the 20, 25, oh. And that is Ryder Patterson just shy of the 30. He is brought down, and the Bulldogs come out. And it'll be Jacob Eggert, 9 of 15 for 142 yards and a touchdown last week at Slippery Rock to quarterback the team. You heard Kurt Wiese mention that he was a little bit nicked up at the start of the game, moved through it, and eventually started to throw the ball better, but we didn't see him at anything like his best last week. Derek Johnson, the running back, to his right, and of course he went for 209 and three touchdowns last week. Two tight end look for UMD as they line up strong to the right side. Ball between the hash marks. Patterson in motion. The give is to Johnson. To the outside. Cuts it back. And he is now up to the 34-yard line. A pickup of about 5 yards for DJ. Second down and 5.
6: Nice way. Nice job of being patient. Letting the hole open up a little bit. On the outside, there's not much of a hole. But he allowed his offensive line to make some movement. And just picked his way through. 5 yards. Great carry. First play.
0: Second down and 5. Bulldogs have the ball at their 34-yard line, trailing 7-0. Now again, UMD with two tight ends. Strong now, this time to the boundary side.
6: They'll run away.
0: And motion now to the wide side. And again, Johnson, oh, it's a play fake. And he's taking a shot downfield. Defender fell, and it's overthrown.
6: No.
0: Incomplete. And how is there not a flag
6: there?
0: The
6: defender did not fall. The defender was pushed when he made the cut and the clear.
0: The pass intended for Fritsch downfield, and he got all tied up, and it's third down and 5.
6: I saw a break open. I stopped watching the line play and saw it happen. It didn't look like incidental contact, but whatever. I mean, we can't.
0: Well, the Bulldogs got burned on that on a pass interference call on a ball I thought was uncatchable in overtime against Slippery Rock. Now it's a bunch look to the near side. Two receivers to the left. Empty backfield. Third down and 5. Eggert to throw. He whips one over the middle, and it is caught by Ryder Patterson outside the 40 at the 44. It's a gain of 10 on the first down.
6: And they're saying Ryder bobbled it, but I tell you what, that was a really, really good catch because he got hit instantly on contact. I thought he was going to cough it up. I mean, I just expected it how quickly he was hit. That was a good job.

0: Eggert. Johnson remains the running back. Patterson in motion, and it's a jet sweep. Ryder to the outside, and he ducks down, and he's going to be brought down after a gain of about 3 yards. It's Brady Koborowski, sophomore from Mankato West, on the stop. They give Ryder 2 yards to the 44, second and eight.
1: You know, Patterson, Ryder Patterson, senior, fourth-year senior, don't recall him playing 2 years ago, but already I see that he could be an anchor in this team. I don't know how they use him. I don't know how, you know, how central he is to the team, but I think he's a player.
0: Very important would be a good way to put it. He wears zero for a reason.
1: Because no one can touch him?
0: Well, I'll tell you about it in a sec.
1: Okay, well, listen to me.
0: That's, you don't have a choice.
1: Yeah.
0: Second down and eight. Play action. Eggert over the middle. Incomplete. Pass intended.
1: To Fritsch.
0: To Fritsch, and it falls incomplete. Third down.
1: Oh, that's a run. You know what? That's a, oh, my God, I can't believe he's so open. I got to give him the ball right now. Rather than setting and making the throw, that was a beautiful opportunity for a big game.
0: Just a little insert route there, and that's a play that Slippery Rock scored on the Bulldogs on from the other side, from the left side of the line of scrimmage last week. Same kind of thing. Third down and eight, UMD at the 44. Trips to the boundary side. Single receiver wide to the field side is Menzel. So they show bunch to the left side. Three receivers in a triangle pattern. Eggert looks to throw. And he's getting pressure, and he's going to be sacked.
1: Yep.
0: Back at the UMD 47-yard line. Augustana got a pass rush. And Joshua Leo Bryant, junior from Milwaukee, gets the sack, and the Bulldogs will punt.
1: The problem is when you get pressure like that, you got trips out on the near side. Someone has space. Doesn't mean they're open, but there's someone with space. You got to know who's going to have the space just by how the defense is lined up. You got to know where you're going if you get pressure.
0: All right, back deep for Augustana to return the kick is Neil May. And it'll be Drew Henson. He'll get rid of it from about the 35-yard line. The Bulldogs forced a punt on their first possession. Good snap. Here's the kick. And it's a high spiral. Nice kick. And it's fielded with a fair kick. No, he doesn't fair catch it at the 12-yard line. Uh-oh. Down the sideline. 20, 25, 30, 35, 40. Made to the outside. He's knocked out of bounds. And, boy, he took a chance there. And it paid off in spades for Augustana. First down at the 43-yard line. That is a 31-yard punt return. And Augustana has good field position.
1: And I really think UMD thought the same thing, that he's calling fair catch just because, why don't you? And so
0: we got a timeout here for television, so we'll take a break for 60 seconds here. It's 7-0 Augustana, Bulldog football on KDAL.
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0: Back at Mulaski Stadium, Bulldogs trail 7-0. Augustana with the ball for the second time at their 43-yard line on the far side hash. It worked right to left as we call the first quarter, as Gunnar Helmsley doing Gunnar Helmsley-like things and has his team ahead. And here's Blunt, off right tackled, and he gets to the secondary, and he's to the 40. He's to the 35-30, and he may score. 20, 10, touchdown, Augustana. 57 yards on one play by Braylon Blunt, the sophomore tailback, and Augie has a 13-0 lead.
1: And that, they saw something in the last series of plays, because they went right straight and attacked the corner, and got, I mean, once they turned the corner, the kid's got some scoot to him.
0: Well,
1: I couldn't do the play-by-play because once I saw him turn the corner,
0: yeah,
1: I knew it was gone. And I'd
0: yeah, so did I, but you can't
1: well,
0: see
1: I
0: it.
1: Know that. I mean, but play-by-play professionals, they have to play it out. I can go, uh-oh, and then just be quiet.
0: Extra point attempt coming by Pacina. Snap, set, kick is good. It's 14-0 Augustana. We have 6:23 to go in the first quarter, and we'll take a 30. This is Bulldog football on KDAL.

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3: Back at Mulaski Stadium, Bulldogs are hitching their get-along here as they trail 14-0 to Augustana. With Greg Swerwood, Jeff Papis with your home opener night for UMD. And they will now again send Schrum and Patterson back deep for the second kickoff of the game from Jake Pacina, who's 2-for-2 on extra points.
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3: Oh, yeah.
4: I mean, the first series, they didn't have the crap together. Second series, they just got kicked. Won't tell you where they got kicked, but they went down awfully quick, awfully hard. So it's time to really stand up. They have to put together a drive, preferably not 10, 15 plays.
3: And Schrum will field this one at the 6. On the far side, 10, 20. Schrum, 25, and he's spilled at the 27. And he thinks he was face masked.
4: It looked like he was wrapped up with the head. Well, you know what? Just grab your helmet and go back. Go and prove it on the field.
3: So first down for UMD at its 27-yard line, facing a need to score here in the early going.
4: They need to score convincingly. At this point, this early in the game, it's been too easy for Augustana, so it's not about scoring. I said, I don't want a 12 to 15-yard or a game play drive. I want this over in 4 to 5 plays.
3: Patterson out to the far side on first down. And here is a pitch to the near side.
4: Well played.
3: No gain as the Bulldogs the ball to the outside, and that is Alex Riley brought down for no gain. Second down, or maybe they gave him a yard again because they were nice, and it's second down and 9.
4: Yeah, and the problem with that formation, you cannot run to the wide side of the field quickly. It's a slow-developing play. So if you're going to hit hard and fast, you're coming this way. That's what they defended with the ability to flow to defend the wide side, and that's what made that an easy play to defend.
3: Bunch left, two receivers right, empty backfield. Menzel in motion right to left. Eckert to throw. Bubble screen to the far side, and here is Fritsch, and he is out past the 30 to the 33. That's a pickup of about 5. It'll bring up 3rd down and 4 for UMD.
4: And a good job Fritsch coming back because the outside is defended well, but the problem is he came too far back looking to make it a big play rather than get that darn first down and then try to get the extra yards. He didn't do that. He could have turned upfield at midfield instead of at the stripe. He's got first down.
3: Ben Fritsch, junior from Port Washington, Wisconsin, but now UMD will send trips to the boundary, and they split them out now. No receiver. Save the tight end wide, and now they motion from right to left, and here is Eggert to throw. He comes near side, it's caught, flagged down.
4: Jesus.
3: And the pass has first down yardage to Joey Flaherty at the...
4: I don't know if that flag is, because as the ball was caught, they threw the flag. There's no contact, nothing happened in there. I want to see what they're going to call. It's got to be against UMD. You think right now they're saying, you know, what can we call on them? They just got a first down.
3: Well, it seemed like that.
4: I didn't say
3: time
4: that, did
3: in the Slippery Rock game. Let's hear it.
5: Legal touching, offense, number 5. Covered up receiver, catch a pass. 5 yard penalty. Lost it out.
4: Covered a receiver.
3: He said he was not legally lined up, so.
4: Right, so why didn't the flag go? Yeah, whatever.
3: It's now 3rd down and 9 for UMD back at the 27-yard line. Over 100 yards in penalties last week in Slippery Rock. Oh, it was a loss of down, so it's 4th down. UMD has to take a timeout. So, boy, it's going from bad to worse here in the early going. Bulldogs trailing 14-0 and not looking terribly organized at the moment. And that's something we don't often see.
4: So right now, I mean, you flip the coin. Defense has to step up.
3: Yep.
4: Defense has to make a couple plays.
3: Yep. So Bulldogs have to take a timeout on top of it and give the ball back to an Augustana defense that they have yet to stop.
4: Taking a timeout is fine because Wheezy likes to burn them. He likes to have them sitting there at the end of the game, or at least at the end of the half, so that's fine. They take a timeout.
3: You know, we had talked about Hoagie, Neil Hoganson, gone too soon. One of my friends, a longtime Augustana radio voice Jeff Feiling passed away on February 5th. He had leukemia, and he was the dean of NSIC broadcasters. He had spent 26 years, I believe it was, with Augustana on the radio. Now Henson the kick. Pressure comes.
4: Ooh. Oh,
3: just about blocked it.
4: That should have been blocked.
3: And kick and a fair catch signal. And then dropped at the 31-yard line. Ball is free, but it's covered by Augustana's Neil May, and they take over first down. But so now we look at the NSIC. My other friend, Tom Frederick, who is the longtime radio voice of the USF Cougars, is now the dean of NSIC broadcasters. But if you're looking for the person that spent the most time with one team in the NSIC, you're looking at him.
4: Yep. I wasn't, right. But now I have to. I wasn't going to take that look, but I knew where it was going.
3: Jeff Feiling will be missed. He was a very, very nice man, and pass away. And I'm thinking about him anyway tonight as Augustana comes here for the first time since his passing. First down at their 31-yard line. And pass over the middle. Incomplete at the 40-yard line on a nice defensive play by Brock Unger there to reach in and knock the ball away from the intended receiver, the tight end, Clayton Sattler, second down. Brock Unger had, and I don't say this to be critical, I say it to be factual, had the game in his hands at Slippery Rock. He intercepted a pass right before their winning touchdown but couldn't hang on to it in the end zone. It would have been enough. UMD would have won the game, but you can't blame it on one person, of course. There's a middle screen, and there's some room down the near side for Page, and he's out of bounds. Flag down, thrown from across the field at the 35-yard line. Page out of bounds at the 41 for a gain of 10, but we'll check out the penalty.
4: Well, they ain't talking to us about it.
5: There's no penalty for offensive pass interference. Pass is thrown behind the line of scrimmage. First down.
4: Pass was not thrown behind the line of scrimmage. The catch was made behind the line of scrimmage.
3: So it is a first down and no penalty, so the Bulldogs can't buy a break in that department. It's first down at the 41-yard line.
4: Tell you what, this Blaine Marshall seems like he's going to be a thorn in our side through the day.
3: First down. And Helmsley with Blunt standing to his left. Two receivers to the right, one to the left. Helmsley to throw. Getting some pressure, rolls outside, flips it, and it is caught right at the 41-yard line. And a short gain, a catch made by Will Lynch, backup tight end from Cedar Falls, Iowa. He gains about 3 yards. It'll be second down.
4: Now, UMD's just not able to get any penetration right now. When they have gotten it, it's just been so disorganized. It creates lanes, allows you to turn up field easily. But, you know, we're rushing four. You have to make the decision. If you're not able to keep the coverage tight, you're going to have to send a couple extra bodies.
3: Second and 7, Augustana at the 44-yard line. Hard count. Now Helmsley
4: switching the play, looks like.
3: Gives on a delay. Blunt gets to the 50-yard line. He's going to be about a yard short. He is wrapped up there by 52, Max Sparato, sophomore from Farmington. And it'll bring up third and short, and they come tempo. They're right back to the line. Third down and 1 at midfield.
4: They got UMD leaning last time. I think they're going to try to get off the ball quickly. Yep.
3: Blunt, he's got a first down and gets down to about the 47, 48-yard line. He gained a couple of yards. That was enough. First down, Augustana. 2:47 to go in the first quarter. Clock moving. Bulldogs are getting sand kicked in their faces by Augustana here. 14-0 in the first quarter with the Vikings driving again.
4: When you get a defense guessing the snap count as opposed to going on movement, You get them on their heels, and that's basically what they've got right now. UMD is trying to guess the snap count.
3: Three receivers tight. Now formation. Page moves in motion left to right. And Helmsley to throw. Bulldogs blitz, there and they is. Get him back at the 43-yard line. And straight to the quarterback is Ian Ackley. That's a loss on the play of 9 yards, second down and 19.
4: And that's what I was saying. If you can't keep the coverage, you got to send an extra body. Sent him right up the middle, untouched.
3: So the Bulldogs finally have Augustana behind down and distance here. Second down and 19 at the 43-yard line. And Augustana, 13 seconds on the play clock, now sends trips to the boundary side in a bunch look. And now Page in motion left to right to even out the formation. Two on either side. And Helmsley to throw. Zips it over the middle. Intercepted! Picked up at the 50-yard line, Schrum! And he is down to the Augustana 41-yard line. First takeaway of the season for the Bulldogs. Jonathan Schrum with the interception. First down, Bulldogs.
4: That was a good job at tracking the eyes of the quarterback and coming across. He basically left his coverage and came back into that part of the field. You saw him, he's coming from across field. He saw the play developing a long ways away. That was really nice.
3: They give him the 40-yard line, so the Bulldogs take over in plus territory. At the Augustana 40-yard line, there's 31 seconds to go in the first quarter, but the defense gets a stop, and the offense has the ball in field position.
4: And you know what? They need to be aggressive now. This nickel-dime crap. You got to make a statement.
3: First down at the 40-yard line, and it's a flea flicker. Quarterback to throw. He's got a man wide open. Patterson at the 5-yard line. Touchdown.
6: What'd I say?
3: Thank you, Greg Sherwood.
4: No nickel dime. Make a statement. There it is.
3: I beg your pardon. It's Ben Fritsch with the touchdown reception. And the Bulldogs are on the board on the flea flicker. It is 14-6.
6: Schwami has said, has spoken.
3: Yes. I told you that you were a savant. You didn't believe me.
4: Yeah. Well, I haven't called a lot of things. Not all of them can you say on the air.
5: Legal support.
4: I like
3: all. We have WTH.
4: They're not bringing the play back, are they?
3: They are bringing the play back at the, and they're putting the ball at the 45-yard line, so no touchdown.
4: Oh, Swami's mad.
3: Well, and
4: tell us what.
3: Did they call a downfield hold? That's the only, I don't know what they called. I'm going to take a look
6: Neither
3: at
6: Neither do they.
4: Well, Wheezy's not going crazy, which is crazy.
3: Nobody does want an answer from the headlines, but it's now first and 15 UMD at the Augustana 45. We'll go back to 14-0. And now, quarterback to throw, and he goes over the middle. End over end pass, caught at the 29-yard line, out of bounds. Menzel, I think, it looked like a Joe Cat pass, I think. Those things that just sort of, watch the ball come out of his hand here. I don't think that it came out normally. Well, it did more than that.
4: That's a horrible, just a horrible spiral. Not quite end over end.
3: 16 yards and a first down for UMD at the Augustana 29-yard line. 102 to go in the first quarter. UMD stacks receivers to the field side. And Riley is now the running back. And he's got the carry. Riley, oh, it's a pass to the outside. It's caught by Menzel at the 25-yard line, and he's down close to a first down to the 20. And we'll see where he got the ball out of bounds. They're going to give him the 20, which is going to be about a yard shy. It'll be second down and one, UMD at the Augustana 20-yard line, a minute 42 to go in the first quarter, and the clock is moving.
4: And right now they're pressing the action. That's what they need to do. Look, at Augustana's like, whoa, wait a minute. We need to take a timeout. They're pressing us. So this is what they need to do, is really just put, you know, I'm going to say some things they're not supposed to say. Just press the issue now.
3: David Lundstrom down momentarily, the lineman from Duluth East, and beg your pardon, I've been here for 17 years and they still have not moved that power pole from in front of the scoreboard.
4: Yeah.
3: I read they can't read the tens.
4: And how many times
3: number.
4: Have you made a written request for that?
3: Only about 100, but
4: okay.
3: We do have a monitor in here this year. So this is a good thing. And there's actually 41 seconds to go in the first half. UMD has second down and one at the Augustana 20.
4: If you change places with me, you could see it.
3: That's true.
4: Yep.
3: All right, and the Bulldogs up the middle. That's a first down. And it's Ryder Patterson getting the ball down to the Augustana 13-yard line.
4: Is there anything you can look at that tells us what the heck?
3: I'm trying to find out what they called.
4: It hasn't
3: happened yet, but
4: maybe they just said no.
3: First down at the Augustana 13-yard line. UMD with two receivers to the right side. Had a touchdown called back on this drive already. Now one. And that's the end of the first quarter. So we'll take a timeout of 60 seconds after one. Bulldogs trail 14 to nothing, but driving. This is Bulldog football on KDAL.
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3: Right back at Mulaski Stadium with Greg Swartwood. Jeff Papas says it's 14 to nothing. As Augustana grabs the first quarter lead, but the Bulldogs have a first down at the Augustana 13-yard line. Bulldogs come to the line. Riley to the right of Eggert, the quarterback. Two receivers wide, stacked to the field side. First down and 10 for the Bulldogs. Riley off tackle, cuts it back. Riley to the 10. Riley hard running inside the 10, and he's down to about the 8-yard line. That's going to be a pickup of 5, second down. Bulldogs inside the 10 for the first time in the game. And Patterson goes out wide to the far side. Again, two tight end look for the Bulldogs. Riley standing to Eggert's right. Second down. And Riley is wrapped up after a gain of about a yard. They go right up the middle. And that's Cale Ryan, junior defensive back from Sterling, Illinois, making the stop. Third down and 4.
4: You got a tackle pulling from backside like that. You got to follow your tackle to the outside. He turned the play upside right or upfield right away. Had some more room to the outside. He let the play develop.
3: All right, third down and goal for the Bulldogs. Or not the goal, excuse me. Third down and about 4, a long 4 at the Augustana 8-yard line. Riley remains in the game as the running back. Now Patterson in motion and the give. Here's Eggert on a ball fake to the outside. He tucks it away, looking. Oh, no, and he's going to be hit back at the 10. Thought about running, thought about throwing, wound up doing neither and took a loss. Back to the 10, and here comes Drew Henson on for a field goal attempt to try to get UMD on the board.
4: But once he didn't follow through with that play action or that pump fake, turn it upfield and go. He's got to be able to press and win a yard or two on a hit, you know, taking the hit.
3: With a 26-yard field goal attempt by Drew Henson from the right hash mark.
4: But this quarterback isn't built like a linebacker like last year, so.
3: Snap, set, kick is on the way, and it is good. Bulldogs get on the board. 60-second timeout. They trail 14-3. This is Bulldog football at KDAL.
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3: Penalty on the Bulldogs on the touchdown pass was for illegal formation. And UMD now will kick off trailing 14-3.
4: That's what you had said you thought it would be, but I don't know that you wait till after the play is complete to make that call. I guess I don't know.
3: Well, Bulldogs to kick off, trailing by 11, but on the board. And back deep for Augustana's Neil May, who's had a couple of big returns already. UMD's special teams needing to get a stop. So they get a turnover and get points, but had to settle for three. And now trail by 11. Here comes the kick, and it's high and short to the far side. It's fielded at the 13-yard line. And now out to about the 29. On the return for Augustana is 23, Ryan Kenny, who we haven't seen running back a kick yet, but now he has, and it's a first down for Augustana. They lead by 11.
4: So what you got going at halftime, Jeff?
3: We got Forrest Carr coming. Talk, the athletic director, and we will quiz him about the state of the athletic program. At the break, in our halftime show. Ooh. First down, Augustana now will split. Two receivers to either side. UMD nearly with 12 men on the field there. And Helmsley to throw. Near side, caught. And that is a gain out to about the 36-yard line.
4: That's such a
3: pass. Caught by Cody Oswald, his first catch of the game.
4: That's such a slow development play, you'd like to think they're going to defend it a little quicker than that.
3: Second down and two, pickup of eight. Cor Helmsley, who is 7 of 10 for 66 yards. And the Bulldogs have intercepted him once. And now here is a run to the outside and caught near the first down marker. The line to gain is Blount. And he's going to have enough. He'll have 2 yards and it's a first down. So Augustana moves the chains. 12-14 to go in the first half. UMD trailing 14-3. And now Helmsley to throw. Out to the left side. Nearly intercepted. The pass intended for number two, Isaiah Lamond, and Tyrone McCoy came in and closed that down really quick. Pass ball's incomplete, second and 10.
4: And UMD just seems to be trying to create a center bull rush. I mean, there no one's going for gaps, no one's going for splitting the defense. They're just coming straight up the middle, trying to press a wall back into the quarterback. I don't understand their rush philosophy right now.
3: All right, second down and 10. Augustana at the 39-yard line. Helmsley goes to the left, and that is caught. And stepping out of bounds at the 46-yard line is 81, Cody Oswald. It's a pickup of 7. It'll bring up third down and 3, an important play for UMD. Two receivers left, two receivers right. Helmsley has Blount to his left. And he looks to throw, and he throws to Blount, and it's caught, and he's got a first down at the 50-yard line. Immediate defense there by linebacker Caden Healy, but a yard too late, and it's a first down.
4: And Blaine Marshall just went down really funny away from the play, waving his arms, calling in a trainer. I mean, there was no contact that I saw. It went down really odd.
3: And they're looking at his left foot and ankle. They're going to get him up.
4: Oh, there
3: now.
4: He's up. Okay.
3: And he's going to gingerly walk off the field. And it's a first down for Augustana at the 50-yard line. Second quarter brought to you by Les Grumdahl, Window and Siding. Since 1947, they've been beautifying homes all over the area. You get a free estimate by calling 728-3060. You get more info online at lesgrumdahl.com. Coming up, the SGI Autoglass Halftime Report. Bullock football brought to you by Tommy's Car Wash. Skip the line as a Tommy Club member. First down, Augustana at midfield. The receiver's right, none to the left, and we're going to get a timeout taken by UMD on defense. Their second of the first half.
4: They weren't going to get the 12th player off the field on time, so they called the timeout.
3: 30-second break from Alaska Stadium. Bulldogs trail 14-3 on KDAL.
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3: We are back at Pulaski Stadium. The Bulldogs are trying to claw their way back into this game. Trailing 14-3. With Greg Swartwood, Jeff Papas with you. And met near the line of scrimmage and struggling forward for a couple of yards is Blunt.
4: There's a lot of push and shoving after the play by with Tyrone McCoy and Augustana's receiver, Javon Anderson. Looks like we've got a little competition going.
3: For those of you who are fatalists, I'll have a stat for you in a moment. As it's second down and 8, and Helmsley to throw to the right side, and it is caught at the UMD 43-yard line, shy of the first down. And the pass caught by 81 Cody Oswald. It'll bring up third down and short. UMD has not started 0-2 in the 21st century. The last 0-2 start for the Bulldogs was 1999. That was Bob Nielsen's first year with the program. And they're trying to avoid that here tonight.
4: It's only been a quarter century.
3: Yeah, that's what happens when you have an ethos, as Kurt Reese has mentioned, of expecting to win. Third down and 3 for Augustana at the Bulldog 43-yard line. Two stacked receivers to the left, one to the right. Bulldogs show corner pressure. As Helmsley to throw, Bulldogs bring an extra body. Pass over the middle is incomplete at the 40-yard line. Trying to
4: get
3: Jackson Haynes over the middle.
4: It just seems like, you know, we got to stop. It seems like a flag's going to be coming out.
3: Augustana will punt. Bulldogs will get the football to start the second half, so they're able to score and hold them. Then they get a chance to flip possession in the second half. And here is Jake Pacina to punt, and it'll be Schwamm standing back at the UMD 10-yard line. Who has an interception already tonight, the UMD's first takeaway of the season. Our lovely night has given way to a cloudy sky, and here is the kick. High spiral. It's going to hit at the goal line and roll through the end zone. Touchback, ball at the 20, and the Bulldogs take over with a little bit of offensive momentum, having driven down inside the 10-yard line.
4: Yeah, you know, they need to stop. My opinion is they need to stop being conservative. Just open up the playbook a little bit. Make them think. Make them wonder what the heck's going on.
3: Well, this is a team that gave up 630 yards passing last week. But UMD, it looked like the old UMD last week. They had 370 yards on the ground. They could run whenever and wherever they wanted. But now they got a team that's back half has been suspect. Let's see what they do. Eggert, first down at the 20-yard line. Patterson standing next to him, now moves over to the right side. And Eggert to throw on first down. Running out of time, he rolls to the right. Extends the play with his legs and then throws over the middle. It's caught outside the 25-yard line, about the 26, and I believe that's Patterson. And I believe wrong. That was Fritch, who came back to the quarterback and made the play. It's a gain of 6, second down and 4. Now Eggert making something happen there with his legs in a different way than Kyle Waljasper did. Kyle would have just tucked it away and run over somebody.
4: Yeah, but Kyle was a linebacker in a quarterback's uniform.
3: That's true.
4: He's a freaking bulldozer.
3: He is the kind of quarterback that you get maybe once in a generation of his particular skill set. High snap to Patterson on a wildcat, and he is tackled right at the line of scrimmage. A nice tackle there by Leo Bryant. And no gain as they go wildcat. Maybe he gained a yard. It'll be third down.
4: That hurts. That snap is scary because the whole play starts with the center in this case. You make that snap or the play blows up like we saw. I mean, Patterson is happy you got the ball made, controlled.
3: All right, back to the regular look. And DJ back in at running back to the right of Eggert on third down and four from the UMD 26-yard line. Eggert looking to throw to the near side. It's caught by Menzel at the 30-yard line, and he's finally brought down at the 31. It's a pickup there of five on a first down. Jermaine Hampton Jr. on the stop for Augustana. He had the first down. He ducked back inside looking for more yardage and nearly lost it.
4: You're going to get me going because I'm looking, thinking, these guys with all that skill like that, I couldn't do that. So I'd be like, yeah, I got first down. I'm turning up field. I'm going to get another yard. He's like, hell with this. You're going to miss this tackle. I'm going to take it the distance. He almost got tackled for no first down.
3: Fritch and Menzel go out wide to the far side. First down UMD at the 32-yard line. Eggert. Play action. He looks to throw and runs out of time again. Comes to the right and over the middle. Caught at the 47-yard line. That's a first down, and Menzel with a shove there for the defensive back in coverage, Cale Ryan, and it'll be a first down for the Bulldogs.
4: You know, these are long developing routes that we're running right now. I want to see some quick hitters. We haven't seen a slant yet. Something that happens quick. Something you get the ball off. Let the receiver run themselves open as the ball is being thrown, rather than these long developing plays downfield.
3: First down Bulldogs at the 47-yard line. 7:06 to go in the second quarter. Bulldogs trail 14-3. They're moving the ball better than they did in the first quarter. Eggert sends Ogile in motion to the right. Now looks to throw. Rolls to the near side. Buys some time. Gets around one man and now starts up the middle. 45. He's to the 50 and he slides down and is hit at the 49-yard line, which you're not supposed to do.
4: Whoa.
3: As Tyler Byrne put a shoulder into the quarterback as he was giving himself up, and it's second down.
4: But, you know, he got four on the play, kept the play alive. But we're putting three people in the pattern. That back end that's so susceptible, it's easier for me to say. We're not challenging them with anything complicated to cover.
3: Second down and six for the Bulldogs at the Augustana 49-yard line. Gain of four for Eggert on the scramble. And now Patterson in motion and play action and a pass over the middle. It is caught inside the 35-yard line for the Bulldogs. Another first down. And that is Adam Poncelet's first catch of the season for the Bulldogs. And it's a first down at the Augustana 33, gain of 16.
4: And that's the type of play I'm talking about, quick hitter. Basically, get the ball, get rid of the ball quickly. Don't allow them to figure out what the patterns are and to make coverage.
3: As to why Ryder Patterson wears zero, I never got a chance to say that. The Bulldogs a few years ago made zero available to a player, and they had a team-wide contest during the offseason to see who was the player that was best equipped in terms of character, preparation, effort in the offseason, and Sam Pitts won it originally, and then when he graduated, Ryder took it, and he's held it ever since. Now,
4: oh my Lord,
3: back to throw, and he goes down the middle. It's caught inside the 10-yard line. And that's going to be first down and goal for UMD. And the pass is caught by Nick Ogile.
4: And Ogile was made open by Patterson coming across. They did a crossing pattern. Patterson took the heat off of Ogile. And Patterson would have been open for six. Just well, Ogile doesn't have the same wheels.
3: Well-designed play.
4: Yep.
3: And it's first and goal for UMD at the Augustana 10-yard line. Fritch and Menzel go out wide to the far side. And UMD in an offset eye look with Johnson the tailback. Bad snap. And he goes up the middle now, cutting to the outside. Eggert to the 5-yard line, and he is shoved out of bounds, maybe the 6. It'll be second down. That play was near disaster as the snap was wide and an acrobatic play by the quarterback to even corral that ball, and then he turns it into a 4-yard gain.
4: That's called turning chicken yuck into chicken salad.
3: They gave him four. Second down and goal at the Augustana 6-yard line. 4:16 to go in the first half. Bulldogs trail 14-3, but driving. Fritch and Menzel again go wide to the right side. No one wide left. It's the same look. They have an H-back in front of Johnson. And now we get a whistle, and we have a flag at the line of scrimmage. What do we do now?
4: Of course, against us, yeah. They better be in four-down territory right now. I'm not settling for
5: legal snap. Offense number 77.
3: Illegal snap.
4: You know what was illegal about it? It was on target. No, I'm just kidding.
3: Carter Gertz had that happen to him a couple times last week at Slippery Rock. He was called for an illegal snap, which would presumably be moving the football. Yeah, the rock was slippery. Yes, thank you, Tyler. Appreciate that. Ball now to the 11-yard line where it's second down and goal. 3:50 to go in the quarter, clock running. And now Menzel, Litke, Ogile, and now Patterson all wide to the right. The give is to Johnson to the 10, and he is spilled at the 7-yard line on a solid shoulder hit by 24, Wyatt Hamersma, sophomore from Berlin, Wisconsin, and it's going to bring up third and goal. Substitutions now as Menzel comes back in the game. Fritsch comes out, so does Litke. Third down and goal at the Augustana 7-yard line. UMD has one timeout, 15 seconds on the play clock, trailing 14-3. And trying to get into the end zone, which they've already done once, but had that taken away. Third down and goal. Johnson is the tailback next to the quarterback, Eggert, who looks to throw. He goes over the middle, and it is caught in the back corner of the end zone, and it is a touchdown!
4: Ogile.
3: Ogile with the reception. UMD in the end zone, and it's 14-9. That's a nice catch and a good job getting a foot down. Nick Ogile with the reception. Henson on for the extra point. Missed one last week.
4: Yeah, Ogile was being interfered with when he made the catch.
3: Snap, set, kick. Is good. 60-second break from Alaska Stadium. Dogs back in at 14-10. 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
3: Back at Mulaski Stadium, Minnesota Power scoreboard. Moorhead over Concordia, 27-13 in the second quarter. Wayne over Minot, 14-7. That game just about ready to go to halftime. Henson now to kick off for the Bulldogs, now trailing 14-10. 2 minutes, 50 seconds to go in the first half of play. Here comes the kick. High end over end, and it's fielded at the 6-yard line by May. Outside, and he gets out past the 25-yard line, out near the 30 before he's brought down, and we have an UMD player down at the 25-yard line.
4: Gavin Schmidt.
13: There is a flag on the field.
4: Now there's a flag on the field. Well, again, he went down away from, I didn't see him go down, but he was away from the action when he went down.
5: You're in the return. Holding. Return team, number 42.
4: Yeah.
5: 10-yard penalty, first down.
3: Holding is the penalty.
4: So freaking obvious up here.
3: Megan Petrilla, the football trainer out there. She was busy last week. It was a very hot day and muggy out in Pennsylvania. And a lot of players, they had major cramping issues in that.
4: A few cramps?
3: Yep, in the third and fourth quarters, which had to do something. I mean, Slippery Rock's able to play a full roster at home. UMD with a travel roster, so they're limited. You know, and guys were just falling over. I mean, they had gave everything they could possibly give. And, you know, that was, of course, that's what you sign up for when you play this game. It's not like it's easy.
4: Right.
3: But a lot of players down with cramps, but this appears to be more than that. And
4: yeah, he'd be up right now if his cramp.
3: Megan out there doing her job. In the meantime, we have a stop. But just take a look at some of the other action on the Minnesota Power scoreboard, shall we? Winona State and Northern. Wolves lead it 14-3. 53 seconds to go in the first half.
4: Leads it what?
3: 14-3.
4: Okay, I thought you said 43-3. I'm like,
3: no,
4: what?
3: That might be later, but not now. Now, heading off.
4: There he is.
3: He is Gavin Schmidt, sophomore from Elk River. So Moorhead 27 to 13 over Concordia. Wayne over Minot, now 14 to 10. Last play of the half, and Minot.